0: Christian Yelich. This is all in the first round. Noah Syndergaard. Taiwan Walker. Yeah, there are a bunch of big names in that draft. 1-0 Padres. Top of the fourth inning. Here's Xander Bogaerts. Bogaerts takes a called strike.
1: And you wonder if any of those superstars' careers would have been different if they'd been drafted by a different team.
0: Yeah.
1: It seems like you couldn't miss in the first round that year. A lot of really good players.
0: Oh, one is low. One ball and one strike. It's funny how the draft works. You'll have some years where you'll look through the first round 7-8 years later and think, who are these guys?
1: Right.
0: And then you have a draft like that, as you could be blindfolded throwing darts and land on an all-star. Ball and a strike on Bogaerts. 1-0 Padres in the fourth. There's a ball inside. Two balls and a strike. Joey Bart wants to challenge this. And he will win this challenge. That's overturned. Elder nailed the inside corner. So it goes from a 2-1 count to a 1-2 count. And now Elder can put away Bogaerts with one more strike. Ty France, the runner at first base. Pickoff over to first base, and France back in with a dive. By the way, with that hit for France, he has extended his hit streak to 8 straight. As he is now 12 for 26 with 3 doubles and 4 homers over the course of his 8-game hitting streak. 1-2 pitch. Chopped foul. Got a piece of that twice. Hit it on the recoil of the swing. 1-2. A home run by Manny Machado. Only run of the game to this point. Elder at 49 pitches. This will be number 50. And he's hoping it's his last pitch here in the top of the fourth. Long look over at first base as Ty France has a good lead. Now he's just going to step off.
1: Yeah, a couple times tonight, Bryson and Joey Bart have taken that pitch clock down to 1 and 2 seconds. And occasionally he's having to get off an emergency pitch.
0: 1-2 pitch. Fouled back. Do it again with a 1-2 count. By the way, the homer by Machado traveled 402 feet, came off his bat at 104 miles an hour. Xander Bogaerts, high brown socks up to the knees, steadies his bat. 1-2 pitch, and a ground ball bounced to third base. Gloved by Riley, goes the short route to second. Ozzie's there. They cut down France. That ends the top of the fourth inning. But a homer by Machado puts the Padres on the board. We go to the bottom of the fourth inning, 1-0 San Diego.
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0: Padres 1, Braves nothing as we go to the bottom of the fourth inning. Manny Machado hit a home run in the top of this inning. So that's been the only run of the game. And now J.P. Sears, who has retired 9 in a row to begin the game, goes to work on Drake Baldwin. And Drake takes the first pitch strike. We all had a good time yesterday. Braves beat the Rangers 8-5, but Drake had the best day of them all. 5-for-5, 2 homers. He has an RBI in 4 straight games. Here's the 0-1 pitch on the way to Drake from J.P. Sears. And Baldwin with a ground ball weakly to second base. Cronenworth has it. Throws to first base at 1 down. Yeah, Drake has gone 11-for-17 with 3 homers and 9 RBIs over his last 4 games coming in. And it really is amazing because he had that stretch coming back from injury where he was somehow 0-for-36. And now he's in a stretch where looks like he'd go up there blindfolded.
1: Yeah. And it's funny you say over 36. He has not struck out in 36 plate appearances. And he's been hitting the ball hard, hitting for power. So that's makes it all that much more impressive.
0: One out for Ozzie Albies. And a first pitch strike.
1: The Sears is tough on lefties. He doesn't get to face many of them, but this season they're just 2-for-21 off of him. So you can understand Drake, you know, the first two at-bats, 0-for-2. But he is tough on lefties.
0: Wind up at the 0-1. A little fly ball down the right good line, slicing foul. That is out of play. Northside Hospital Cancer Institute, one of the nation's leading and largest cancer programs. Northside is built to beat cancer. So 10 in a row set down by J.P. Sears. John Patrick Sears, left-hander. Wind up in his 0-2. Then Ozzie lines it out past a lunging Sung Moon Song into left center field, gathered by Sheets. And by the time he triggers it in, it's a single by Ozzie Albies. So the Braves finally break through versus Sears. 10 in a row to begin the game, now over. And the Braves have a man aboard for Matt Olson.
1: And maybe that'll break the dam for the Braves. You know, Ozzie, he's so good at hitting the ball hard, even when it's out of the strike zone. Top 5 in the league on base hits outside of the strike zone. He and Michael Harris both really adept at hitting balls hard no matter where they are.
0: Matt Olson with a ground ball to first, backhanded by France to second. There's one, Song back to first base, and there's two. So they get the double play. That was France back to cover the bag, and now hurt at second base is Ozzie Albies. He's sitting down at second. We'll step aside, and maybe we'll see him back out in the field when we go to the top of the fifth inning. No, or rather, yeah, 1-0 lead for the Padres at the end of 4.
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0: 1-0 Padres into the top of the fifth inning. Yes, indeed, Ozzie Albies back out there at second. That was a little bit of a spill on that 3-6-3 double play, but he's good to go. Jake Cronenworth takes a ball high, one ball and no strikes. Speaking of Ozzie, you play a lot of golf. Have you ever played golf with Ozzie?
1: No, I haven't.
0: Because he looks like he'd be really good off the tees. And the reason I say that is he's such a good low ball hitter. Cronenworth takes a ball outside. I've teed up balls higher than the one that he just hit into left center field.
1: I thought you were going to say, because he's the same height as the tee. I thought you were going there.
0: I'm not going there. Just saying he's a good low ball hitter. 2-0 pitch, liner out towards second. Back of the bag, glove by Jarvis. Sends it to first base in time for the out. That almost hit the base. Fortunately, it didn't. And a pure hop for Jarvis and one down. I can't go there on my man Ozzie Albies.
1: No. Actually, I've asked Ozzie. They don't have, I think there might be one golf course in Curacao. There's not many of them. And growing up, he didn't have access to it. I believe it's at a resort. So not a lot of opportunities to play golf there.
0: That makes sense. You'll see pitches come in. They're an inch off the ground, and he's lining them to the gap. One down for Freddie Fermin. Elder to the plate. Fermin with a fly ball towards center. Coming in, Michael Harris can't get there. Plays it on a bounce in right center field. One-out single for Fermin. Folks, you ever wonder what a home run tastes like? It's a little peppery, it's a little tangy, and a lot like the original Louisiana hot sauce. The official hot sauce of the Atlanta Braves, that's Louisiana Hot. Buy you some. Alongside Darren O'Day and our producer-engineer Jonathan Chadwick, Ben Ingram here with you. Under the lights here in Atlanta. Still some daylight left in the Atlanta sky. There's the Braves and the Padres clash here on July 20th. Sung Moon Song takes a called strike. Song struck out in the third inning. Broken bat, ground ball to second base. Ozzie flips to Jarvis. Over to first base. That is in time. Double play. Quick as a whistle. 4-6-3. And that ends the top of the fifth inning. See if the Padres want to look at it. They do not. And the Braves come off the field after that very impressive double play. We're off to the bottom of the fifth inning. 1-0 San Diego.
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0: Ben Darren Aaron and Jay Chad with you here at Truist Park in Atlanta. 1-0 Padres into the bottom of the fifth inning. Napa is a proud partner of your Atlanta Braves. With America's largest network of parts and care, Napa has all the bases covered when it comes to your ride. Austin Riley 0-1 with a fly out to center field. He'll climb in here. We're telling you about some of those scores around the league as the Dodgers are in Philadelphia facing the Phillies. Phillies have a 4-0 lead in the top of the fourth inning. That's our

0: Under J.P. Sears. 2-0 pitch. Low and away, three balls, no strikes. A lot of good pitching here early. Some really good defense. That shouldn't come as a surprise. These are two really good defensive teams. And the 3-0. He's swinging. It's a high fly ball to deep left. Sheets going to go back to the warning track. Circles off his route, makes the catch. Had the 3-0 green light and just couldn't quite get enough of it.
1: Almost exact same launch metrics as his fly out to center field. 106 and 40 degrees that time. Again, just a fraction of an inch in that split second of contact. Too low. That's two outs instead of two solo home runs. That's why it's the hardest thing to do in sports.
0: Yeah, it is. I mean, just fraction of an inch from putting it in the bleachers. One down for Michael Harris. Harris with a ground ball down the first baseline and foul. By the way, that double play to end the top of the fifth inning, our Truist play of the game, brought to you by Truist. When you work with someone who knows a lot and cares even more, you're unstoppable. Truist, leaders in banking, unwavering in care. Truist Bank, member FDIC. We could really see a show defensively with these two teams.
1: Yeah, very, very skilled defenders on both sides of the diamond tonight.
0: 0-1 pitch. Harris with a towering fly ball to right. That's pressing back. That flies to the wall, and that is out of here. Into the first row, sent it out of the ballpark, had just enough. And Michael rounds the sacks for the 18th time this season. He just tied the game with a solo homer, and it's one apiece in the fifth.
1: You can feel it coming, right? There's been some close calls, particularly off Austin Riley's bat. Sears, a fly ball pitcher, does give up a lot of home runs. Not many to lefties, but Michael Harris doesn't care about that.
0: That landed just past the cap at the top of the brick wall, then bounced back into play. Here comes Dubon, and he sends one out to first. Sliding stop by France, up on his feet, steps on the bag. Impressive play, two down.
1: Catcher's interference, I believe.
0: Okay. So the bat got a piece of Freddie Fermin.
1: So Mauricio shedding his gear like it was three outs. Obviously, it wasn't three outs. So he knew something we didn't. He must have felt it.
0: That'll be an error charge to Freddie Fermin. Yeah, he got the back of that glove on the swing. Cut the glove and the ball on that swing. So he's at first for Joey Bart. 1-1 game, bottom of the fifth inning. Bart takes a ball outside. Inning started with a flyout by Riley. Homer by Harris. Catcher's interference put Dubon at first base. And now Bart up to the plate, who's 0-for-1 with a strikeout. Pickoff over to first base, back in standing Dubon. 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Hoping for a big inning. Runner at first, one down. Pitch on the way to Bart. And he hits a fly ball down the right field line, slicing towards the side wall and into the seats for a foul ball.
1: Did we see a catcher's interference yesterday?
0: Well, it would have been if it hadn't been a base hit.
1: It was a base hit, right?
0: Drake Baldwin, yeah, to left field. Both teams with a solo home run. Machado for the Padres, Harris for the Braves. 1-1 liner out to third that skipped off the bag, stayed flat under the glove of Machado down the left field line, hitting the bag at third. Dubon, they're going to send him. Padres throw to the plate. It's cut off. Braves take the lead. Dubon with a head first slide right across the dish. A really

0: good send out of Tommy Watkins as he read that one perfectly down the left field line. And the base hit by Bart makes it 2-1 Atlanta.
1: Yeah, great send by Tommy Watkins. Gavin Sheets out there in left field. He's a bat-first outfielder. Not a great arm. So an aggressive send and a smart send.
0: Coming off the bat and going down the third base line, I think Manny Machado expected to play a hop, and it looked like it hit the bag and just kind of skidded and stayed low under his glove.
1: We'll definitely take it. I mean, we talked about it already. When you're playing the Padres, you're always thinking about their bullpen. So as much room as you can put on them early in the game, it changes the course of the game because they're going to bring in their lesser arms.
0: Ruben Niebla is the pitching coach for the Padres, and he's out there visiting with J.P. Sears. Sears retired 10 in a row to begin the game. But here in this second trip to the order, he has hit a rough patch. Gave up a single last inning to Ozzie Albies, but a double play got him through the jam. Then here in the fifth inning, a homer, a catcher's interference, and an RBI double. And the Braves in business. And with that, they get some stretching going on in that Padres bullpen. Jim Jarvis to the plate, looking to extend the lead. First pitch to Jarvis, and he missed the inside corner. Two runs on three hits for the Braves. One run, four hits, and an error for the Padres. Jarvis 0 for 1 with a ground out to short. Left-on-left matchup in the 1-1. Ground ball to the right side, taken on the second hop by Cronenworth. Second baseman throws to first for out number two. And over to third base for Joey Bart. Two down for Eli White. He's 0 for 1 with a strikeout. Braves had so many big innings in that series versus the Rangers. And looking for a third run here in the bottom of the fifth inning with a runner at third and two down. Eli swings and misses at a first pitch changeup. Braves had four innings versus Texas where they scored three or more runs in an inning. And in search of doing that right here. White awaits. Sears brings it. White takes the ball low and inside. Bounced away from the catcher, Freddie Fermin, holding at third base, Joey Bart. A double by Bart registered his 13th RBI of the season.
1: He's already having a nice day. Caught stealing in the first. You know, putting that in the Padres' mind. A little RBI double there.
0: That was a big play early on.
1: It was. Not just for today's game, but for the whole series.
0: That's a great point. 2-1 Braves. 1-1 pitch. White takes a ball high. Wandy Peralta is now tossing for the Padres. Peralta, a left-hander. Meanwhile, Sears at 51 pitches for the game. Actually, that last one, number 52. Cruised early, but his engine is starting to stall here. 2-1 sent foul into the second deck along the first baseline. And the Braves down to their final strike here in the fifth inning.
1: Sears is using that high fastball up and into righties and enticing them with that changeup down and away to Eli. That last one, changeup down and away. Traditional pitching doctrine says go up with the fastball now.
0: See if Eli can find it. 2-2 pitch. He swings and sends one foul. That lands on the upper deck down the right field line. Two young men from South Carolina. Mentioned that Sears is out of Sumter. Eli White from Piedmont, South Carolina. And now stepping off the back of the rubber, Sears. Both play their college ball in South Carolina. Mentioned Sears out of the Citadel and Eli White out of Clemson. Two-two pitch. Eli swings and misses at a high fastball. And the strikeout into the bottom of the fifth inning, but the Braves score twice. A homer by Harris, an RBI double by Bart. And as we go to the top of the sixth inning, it's the Braves 2 and the Padres 1.
2: Strike 3!
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6: 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And we really appreciate it. 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
7: Hey, Braves fans, this is home team Brandon Leak. 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
0: Here in Atlanta, we go to the top of the sixth inning. Braves have a 2-1 lead on the Padres alongside Darren O'Day and our producer-engineer Jonathan Chadwick. Ben Ingram here with you. Good Monday night crowd. They've been lively, having a lot of fun. Braves giving them two runs to cheer on for there in the bottom of the fifth inning. And taking a 2-1 lead into the top of the sixth, Fernando Tatis leads off. First pitch from Elder. Tatis swings with everything he's got, missed the cutter. Well, Elder has been through the order twice. This is the beginning of trip number 3 through. And at this point, good stuff out of Elder. 0-1 pitch and foul, nothing and two. What are you noticing out of him that seems more airtight tonight?
1: Well, I had a mentor my rookie year put it to me like this. You got to stay in your lane, son. That means pitching to the edges, staying at the fringes of the strike zone. And that's what I noticed about Bryce tonight. He's doing a great job of that.
0: 0-2 is low, 1-2.
1: Even some of the hits he's given up have been on pitches that were borderline decision pitches, not damage pitches. You know, that one slider to Machado, not his best. But other than that, he's been really solid and locating his stuff very well.
0: 1-2 pitch. Low it outside, 2-2.
1: And we talked about the short bullpen. It's the perfect recipe to let Bryce go a little bit longer.
0: Yes.
1: You know, when Bryce is good, he's really good.
0: 2-2 pitch. Missed low. 3 balls and 2 strikes on Tatis.
1: But this is a big inning. You mentioned first time starting the third time through the order here. If he can have a quick inning here, that's going to set him up for success.
0: Shakes off Bart a couple of times, now ready. 3-2 pitch, fouled off. Right off the edge of the plate there, still 3-2 on Tatis.
1: And some of the numbers on the sinker's about a mile an hour harder than it was recently. The slider has more depth, so you're getting good feedback telling you that rest was beneficial to him.
0: Two pitch. One hopper right back to Bryce. He's got it. Flips over there to Olsen, one down. Made that play like he knew exactly what was coming.
1: And three more really good pitches. Sinker, four-seamer, cutter. All down in the very, very bottom away corner from Tatis. So just really good pitching. And that's what led to his success early in the season, is staying in his lanes.
0: Yeah, he's been so good at that tonight. It's been so much fun to watch. One down for Jackson Merrill. 2-1 Braves in the top of the sixth inning. Flags out in right center, completely motionless. No breeze in the ballpark, setting sun down the right field line. Pitch on the way to Jackson Merrill, missed high. Golden hour sunlight reflecting off the buildings out there in the Battery and off beyond left field. Pretty time of night. It's great to have you with us on the Braves Radio Network. 1-0 pitch. Merrill fouls it back. 1-1.
1: We're not used to this type of lighting in the sixth inning.
0: It's a good point.
1: But we'll take it. Very rapid game. Some good pitching on both sides.
0: 1-1 pitch. Merrill swings and misses a cutter. Got a very lively tarps off crew in the upper deck down the left field line. Must be about 3,000 of them up there. Not a single one wearing a shirt. One-two pitch. Sent the air deep down the left field line, slicing and foul. Hey, speaking of the crowd, a special hello tonight to Vanessa in guest services, section 314. One of our great game day staff members. I rode the elevator up with her today. She said, I want a shout out tonight.
1: All right.
0: I said, you got it.
1: Man of his word.
0: Hope they're having a good time over there in section 314. I'm sure they are. Well, time called. Bart going to trot out there and bring a message for Elder.
1: So all night, Bryce has been abusing Jackson Merrill above the strike zone. Jackson Merrill likes to swing the bat, will go out of the strike zone. And Bryce can work the top of the zone. He prefers to live at the bottom. And I think that's what this conversation is about, is have we gone to the top too many times? Or is there another opportunity for a swing and miss at a fastball or a cutter up there?
0: See where it goes here on Merrill. He's ahead in the count, 1-2. Righty fires. That'll be fouled back. Went up there again with that cutter, didn't he?
1: He did. And that's a little bit old school, but you can tell a lot about where to get a hitter out by watching his swing. That's kind of a dark art now in baseball, but it used to be very common.
0: 1-2 pitch. High and outside, 2-2.
1: And the way Merrill sets his bat before he swings and he drops his hands would tell you there's a soft spot at the top of the zone.
0: Got three strikeouts tonight. 2-2 pitch. He's got four. Got him looking. Sinker painted to get Merrill. Second time he struck out in the game, and two away here in the sixth inning.
1: So I want to revise my guess. That might have been the conversation. Do you think he's ready for the front hip sinker? Because there's damage at the bottom of the strike zone against Jackson Merrill. If you leave it in the zone, he's going to hit it hard. So that's kind of the cat and mouse game that goes into pitching at this level. And that's my favorite part of the game.
0: Two down for Manny Machado. There's a ball high. Did that pitch have success because he set him up with that up and away cutter?
1: Yeah, he was working him so hard up that he had him thinking about up.
0: 1-0 to Machado. Right there, called strike, 1-1.
1: And he forgot about that front hip sinker. So the discussion is, have we worked him enough up to get him to forget about that?
0: 1-1 pitch. Machado takes strike two. Boy, Bryce in a rhythm right now, isn't he?
1: He sure is.
0: He's taken about 6-7 seconds between pitches. 1-2 missed outside. It's like the better he works, the quicker he works,
1: yeah.
0: I feel.
1: Yeah, he's a momentum guy.
0: Count even, 2-2. Offering to Machado on a fly ball to center. Michael Harris going back, still going back. Slows, squares up to it. On the track, makes the catch. And it's a 1-2-3 top of the sixth inning. Great job by Bryce. We go to the bottom of the sixth, 2-1 Braves.
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13: Over to the bottom of the sixth, Braves leading it 2-1. San Diego Padres starter J.P. Sears pitched very well. Five innings pitched, three hits, two runs, one earned. Just 55 pitches. We're going with reliever here. Lefty Wandy Peralta comes on to work the bottom of the sixth.
0: First pitch to Drake Baldwin is over for a called strike.
13: 55 pitches through five, and you're grabbing some pie.
0: Yeah, that was after retiring 10 in a row to begin the game. A one pitch, Baldwin, huge swing and a miss, 0-2.
13: But it's the start of the third time through the order. Craig Stammen did not want to let him run through this order three times.
0: Well, and I don't blame him after seeing how things went that second trip through. The Braves really cracked his code there that second trip through. And now trying to have some success versus Peralta. 0-2, reach and a miss. Baldwin strikes out going after a slider away. So one down in the Georgia Lottery home run jackpot inning. If the Braves hit a homer here in the bottom of the sixth, our contestant, Alan Reeves from Austell, Georgia, will win $3,850. That's a big jackpot. And if you'd like to enter for your chance to win at least $1,000 from the Georgia Lottery, visit 680thefan.com/GA Lottery. Georgia Lottery, today could be the day. That's the wild thing. We've had a ton of homers lately, but none of them have been in the sixth inning.
14: Snaps a streak of 36 consecutive plate appearances without a
0: strikeout. Ozzie Albies fouls one back. That was Drake Baldwin's first strikeout in 36 plate appearances. Is that what he just said?
14: Baldwin snaps a streak of 36 consecutive plate appearances without a strikeout.
0: 36 consecutive plate appearances without a strikeout until that one right there. So one down in the sixth. Albies pulls it foul towards the Padre dugout, 0-2. Two runs on three hits for the Braves. One run on four hits for the Padres. Both teams with a solo homer. Michael Harris for the Braves. Manny Machado for the Padres. Peralta head 0-2. Pitch on the way and a ball outside.
14: Is 31,263.
0: Ball and two strikes on Ozzie Albies. Peralta kicks and brings it. Ozzie hits one high and deep to left field. Flying back very quickly to the wall. That's gone into the Padre bullpen. And the Braves hit a home run again. Their second of the night. It's now a 3-1 lead. That's a big one for Ozzie, swinging it from the right side against the lefty Peralta. Also makes a winner out of Alan Reeves, our contestant in the Georgia Lottery home run jackpot inning, who just won $3,850.
13: Give us a call, Alan. We'll sit at the bar with you. You're flush with cash now.
0: That'd be a big night. Home run number 15 for Ozzie Albies. Braves with a homer in consecutive innings. Here comes Matt Olson. Pitch in there, called strike, going one.
14: Estimated distance 393 feet.
0: 393 feet of the home run by Ozzie Albies. 0-1 to Matt, low and inside, 1-1. like we were chatting with Walt Weiss before the game. We're talking about the different ways the Braves have been able to score runs this season. He said, but don't get me wrong, I love that home run ball. 1-1 pitch. Olsen's going to punch it out to second, taking on two hops behind the bag by Song. His throw to first base in time, two down.
13: And before that at bat, Peralta had only given up three home runs in 50 innings, so he's pretty stingy. Really good swing by Ozzie. That was a sinker up and away. And we know how good he is from that right side of the plate.
0: Two down for Austin Riley. Pitch misses low. He's barely missed homers twice tonight. Some high exit velocities, but some launch angles that weren't quite where he wanted them to be, and a couple of deep flyouts to the wall. One oh, low and outside. Two balls, no strikes. Phillies are leading the Dodgers 4-1. That game's in the fifth inning in Philadelphia. Brewers have a 5-1 lead on the Mets in the top of the fourth inning in Milwaukee. 2-0 low and outside. Three balls, no strikes. Riley had a 3-0 green light earlier. 3-0 pitch about to come his way here. Here it comes, and he's taking ball four. This with a sinker. Riley's aboard. First walk of the night issued by a Padre pitcher. Harris with a homer in his last at bat. That was in the fifth inning. Riley being held at first base by Ty France. First pitch is a sinker low, one ball, no strikes. Left-hander Peralta comes set right at the letters. Leg kick in the 1-0 pitch. Pitch the inside corner. Two balls, no strikes.
13: If you hear some shouting on the broadcast, that's Padres catcher Freddie Fermin talking to his pitcher. Trying to get him to commit, make a good pitch.
0: He's thrown six straight balls. Pick off to first base. Austin hops back on top of the bag. That homer that Harris hit last inning into the first row of the chop house, 341 feet of the homer, came off his bat at 101. Hitters count here. The 2-0 pitch. There's a strike. I don't blame him for taking one after six straight outside the zone.
13: Yeah, it's smart baseball.
0: 2-1 as Harris mashes the helmet on top of his head. Two balls at a strike for him. Steadies the bat, studying Peralta. 2-1 pitch ripped down the right field line, a foul ball. Turned on a changeup. That stays fair. You could have seen Austin score from first base, perhaps. That'll rattle the corner. Instead, a 2-2 count on Harris with two down. Braves leading 3-1 in the bottom of the sixth inning. Waiting on the 2-2. Here it is. A little number foul to the backstop. This is game one of a four-game series. Tomorrow night, it'll be Reynaldo Lopez versus Walker Buehler. A couple of right-handers dueling at 7:15 Eastern tomorrow night, 6:15 Central. And the Braves hoping to march right into tomorrow night's action with a win tonight. 2-2 sent foul on the first baseline. Game three, the Braves have not announced a starter yet. But we do know the Padres will go with Michael King Wednesday night. That'll be a 7:15 first pitch. And then the finale on Thursday, that'll be a 12:15 Eastern first pitch. Chris Sale versus Griffin Canning. We're looking for a tone-setting victory tonight here in game one of this four-game series.
13: 12:15.
0: Set that alarm clock. 2-2 pulled foul on the right field line.
13: And then we go on the road again.
0: Yeah, into your old stomping grounds.
1: That's right. But you said the Orioles are hot. Seven in a row, you said they won?
0: Yeah.
1: I don't know if I like the sound of that.
0: Yeah, they're currently tied with the Red Sox at four, the bottom of the sixth inning. There's the two hottest teams in baseball getting together at Fenway Park tonight. 2-2. Harris with a little squibber to second. Cronenworth there throws to first base for the third out. But the Braves with another tally, and it comes on a home run by Ozzie Albies here in the bottom of the sixth inning. We go to the top of the seventh, 3-1 Braves.
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0: Alongside Darren O'Day and our producer-engineer Jonathan Chadwick, Ben Ingram here with you in Atlanta. Braves have a 3-1 lead on the Padres. Bryce Elder works into the seventh inning. The last time he completed seven innings in a game was on May 16th when he went eight in a game against the Red Sox. Believe it or not, took a loss in that game. Just couldn't get enough run support. He will face Ty France, who leads it off at the top of the seventh. Elder back to work. His 77th pitch of the game swung on a fly ball to deep left field. Dubon going to go to the track. Dubon to the wall. That is gone. Right over the top of the wall. Ty France with his 15th home run of the season on the first pitch in the top of the seventh. And it's a one-run game. Braves leading 3-2.
1: Yeah, he was trying to go fastball away there. And that's why that pitch used to be the last pitch of my warm-ups, because it's the hardest one to execute when you're coming out of an inning. And you've been sitting on the bench, and you really have to get good extension to get that ball away, and he did not. And Ty France is a mistake hitter. Put a pretty good swing on that one.
0: That'll be the last pitch fired by Bryce Elder. So the Braves are going to the bullpen. It'll be Danny Young coming out. 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Really nice evening for Bryce Elder, pitching into the seventh inning, giving up just the two runs. We'll tell you about Young when we come back. 3-2 Braves in the seventh. 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
13: 3-2 Braves as we continue the top of the seventh. A Ty France leadoff solo home run ends Bryce Elder's day. Six-plus innings pitched, five hits, two earned. Four strikeouts. Nice outing from him. On to relieve him. Left-hander Danny Young. Gavin Sheets was the announced batter, but he stinks against lefties. So it looks like the Padres are going to pinch hit Luis Rengifo. Danny Young likes that. He has yet to allow a hit to a right-handed batter this season.
0: All right, Rengifo, a 214 batter. No homers, 19 RBIs. First pitch to Rengifo over for a called strike. So Sheets pretty stinky against the lefties, huh?
13: Yeah, all 14 or 15 of his home runs against righties. So he's not going to be allowed to face a low arm slot lefty here in this situation.
0: Here's the 0-1 pitch on the way to Rengifo. There's a ball outside.
13: Stinky, maybe not the best choice of words. He's certainly better than me.
0: It paints a picture, though.
13: But I'm sitting up here in my ivory tower, so I get to cast judgment.
0: Yeah, but to your credit, he's not up there batting right now. There's a 1-1 pitch. There's a ball out outside, 2-1. I want to go back to something that you mentioned that I found fascinating. You mentioned your last pitch when you were in warm-ups coming out of an inning was that fastball away, trying to locate that pitch right before you have to go live with it. Mm-hmm. Here's the 2-1 pitch on the way to Rengifo. And there's a ball low. And that makes tons of sense because high risk, high reward of that pitch.
13: Yeah, it's especially for a guy that has run, so horizontal movement back towards the same-handed batter like Bryce and I had. You really have to get extension and get out there to get that on the edge of the plate.
0: 3-1 from Young. Line drive to the right side. A base hit by Rengifo. So the tying run is aboard. Go-ahead run will come to the plate and Xander Bogaerts.
13: And so I learned to just throw that on the last pitch. And whether it was a good one or not, if it was a good one, I said, okay, you got it. If it was a bad one, I'd say, okay, you'll get it next time. And I'd have more confidence going into the live at bat that I was going to be able to locate that pitch.
0: Yeah,
13: that
0: makes a lot of sense. Here is Xander Bogaerts. Right-handed batter. Takes strike one. Sinker 94. 3-2 Braves. We're in the top of the seventh inning. Bogaerts hit into a ground out, into a 6-3 ground out back in the second inning. Then reached on a fielder's choice in the fourth inning. 0-1 nibbling for the corner. Couldn't find it with a sinker. Now got an ABS challenge. Joey Bart 1-1 earlier in the game. ABS says that is a ball. He loses this one. Didn't miss by much.
13: You'd love another ground out here, and it's very likely Danny Young, sky-high ground ball rate. Got out of a big jam the other day, bases loaded with a 6-4-3 ground out. Love to see another one of those here.
0: Danny Young trying to protect this one-run lead as we're in the top of the seventh inning. Lean lefty fires, 1-1 pitch. There's a good-looking sweeper over for a called strike. Time called. Bogaerts request time. In between innings, it'll be the seventh inning stretch brought to you by the Warrior Alliance. The Warrior Alliance is stepping up to the plate to help warriors navigate to success after military service. Visit thewarrioralliance.org to learn more. Young straightens, lead at first base by Rengifo. Pick off to first base, Rengifo back in standing. Rengifo, three steals in five attempts this season. All three were when he was with the Brewers. He has split time between the Brewers and the Padres this year. He bluffs at first. Pitch on the way. Spoiled foul over by the on-deck circle. By the way, that game in Boston tied at 4 in the top of the seventh. Red Sox have won 13 games in a row. That's their longest winning streak since 1948. And that's the longest winning streak in baseball this season. Well, together. 13-game winning streak on the line, and the Orioles 7-game winning streak on the line. Pick off to first base, Renjifo back in standing. Had me curious seeing a team that won 13 games in a row. How did it end up? That 1948 Red Sox team, they lost the pennant by one game to Cleveland, who went on to beat the Braves in the World Series, and that's the last time Cleveland won a World Series. 1948. Runner goes, 1-2, pulled foul into the Padre dugout. And that 13 in a row for Boston is two back of their franchise record of 15, which was set in 1946. And they're currently in a 10-game homestand right now. They got Baltimore in town, and they got Toronto, so who knows how long that winning streak will continue for the Red Sox. Braves leading 3-2. Renjifo running a moment ago. Big lead at first. There he goes. 1-2. Chopper out to Jarvis. Has it. And his one play is at first base. Goes that way. Gets the out. He would have loved to have turned two, but Renjifo would take it off, and he didn't think he had to play at second base.
1: Yeah, very likely that he was going there, right? Because they know the ground ball rate of Danny Young as well. So they successfully avoid that double play.
0: One out of the seventh, there's Jake Cronenworth. Tying run is at second base in Renjifo. Young trying to keep them quiet, maintain the lead. Pitch on the way to Cronenworth, low and outside. Cronenworth with a fly out to center field as well as a ground out to shortstop. Batting 196 with three home runs this season. Left-handed batter facing the lefty Young. Glanced to second by Young, and the 1-0 pitch on the way to the plate. Big two-hopper out there to Jarvis. Glove right in front of second. Sends it over to first base for the out. Took two huge hops right up the middle of the infield, and Jarvis there to make the play. I know you got a glowing report from some of the Braves coaches on what they've seen out of Jarvis.
1: Yeah, I spent some time down on the field today shooting the breeze, and they're very excited about Jim Jarvis. I mean, especially, I said, hey, he's pretty smooth defensively, and they just couldn't say enough good things about him. His not just his ability to field the ball, but his strong arm and his field awareness as well. A lot of good things going on with Jim Jarvis.
0: Luis Campusano will be called upon to pinch hit. He'll be pinch hitting for Freddie Fermin. Fermin, the catcher, finishes his night 1-for-2 with a single and a strikeout. And here comes Walt Weiss. He'll make a counter move. Victor Medeiros has been tossing in the Braves' bullpen, so it'll be Victor coming along. And the Braves make the arrow. 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We'll tell you about Medeiros when we come back. 3-2 Braves are in the top of the seventh.
4: Strike three.
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1: Still in the top of the seventh, Braves leading at 3-2. Danny Young left it after two-thirds of an inning, surrendering one hit. That is Renjifo at third. He is the responsibility of Danny Young. On to keeper Nifo at third, not scoring. Right-hander Victor Medeiros. Not only is he a slugger, he's two-out RBI single the other night. He's a pretty good pitcher, too. He's pitching four games, seven innings pitched, six strikeouts, sporting a low 1.29 ERA. And as a reminder, he will be facing the pinch hitter Campusano here in this big situation.
0: His hit the other night, one of my favorite moments of the season.
1: My favorite.
0: Two down for Luis Campusano, 297 hitter. Tying run at third, two down in the top of the seventh. First pitch is over for a called strike. Right at him with that first pitch. Under the lights here in Atlanta. Right-hander Medeiros, third pitcher used by Walt Weiss. 0-1, fouled off. Let's pause 10 seconds for station ID on the Braves Radio Network.
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0: 0-2 pitch. Missed tying outside. Padres have had some rotten luck this season in pinch hit opportunities. They are batting 100 as a team in pinch hit opportunities. And Madero's trying to keep them cold right here. 1-2 pitch. And a pop-up towards foul territory into the seats along the first baseline that'll land behind the Braves dugout.
1: 100. I mean, it's a bad pitcher's average.
0: Yeah, you're right.
1: When pitchers used to hit.
0: Medeiros has a better average than that. 1-2 pitch, and he just missed low of the cutter. Two balls, two strikes. Victor trying to find a way to get him. Maintain this 3-2 lead. Braves in the bottom of the seventh. We'll have Dubon, Bart, and Jarvis due up. And Luis Campusano, the pinch hitter, waiting on his 2-2 pitch. Here it comes. And a fly ball sent foul. That'll be all the way up into the third deck. Still 2-2 on Campusano.
1: 99 on that heater for Medeiros. Right at the top of the zone. Really good pitch. If you go just a little bit higher with that, Campusano will not be able to catch up to it.
0: See if Victor can get it up there. Lead at third base by Renjifo. 2-2 to the plate. Missed outside. Tried the fastball, but missed away at 98. Now a full count. If Medeiros cannot get Campusano here, then Sung Moon Song is due up next. He's a left-handed batter. Time is called by the batter. Campusano, four homers this season, a dozen RBIs. Padres had an early 1-0 lead. Braves took the lead from them with a 2-run fifth, added on with a 1-run sixth. And the Padres have scored one here in the seventh. Runner at third, two down, 3-2. Way outside, missed with a cutter. Two-out walk puts the go-ahead run at first base for Sung Moon Song. He's 0-for-2 with a strikeout as well as a 4-6-3 double play. Now, pitch runner going to come out there for Campusano. This is Jace Bowen, pinch running at first base.
1: They just burned two catchers there. That's right. They made a roster move today to bring up a third catcher, so they have the luxury of doing that.
0: They made that move as they had an injured player from this morning. Here's the pitch on the way. There's a called strike. Andujar took a pitch to the wrist yesterday in their game in Kansas City. They thought it was okay, then this morning didn't feel all that good. And then had it checked out. Fracture in the wrist. 0-1 to Song. High and away. One ball, one strike. 3-2 Braves, top of the seventh. The inning for the Padres has gone homer, single, then back-to-back groundouts to short, and then the walk. And runners are at the corners. Victor Medeiros, long look into his catcher, Bart. Runner goes, swinging a fly ball to center. Going back and now slowing, Michael Harris. He's under it. He has got it for out number three. And the Braves get good work out of Young and Medeiros to maintain the lead. So we go to the bottom of the seventh inning. Braves on top, 3-2.
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13: Well, we're into the bottom seventh. Braves holding a 3-2 lead. We have a new Padres reliever, 22-year-old right-hander Bradley Rodriguez. I know I didn't whiff on that.
0: Pitch on the way to Dubon. There's a call strike. You want to spell that for the class?
13: I would love to. B-R-A-D. Normal. We're all good. G-L-E-Y. Bradley. And I think I'm saying that right.
0: I mean, that's what it was confirmed to us as. We thought it was Bradley at first, but no, it's... There's a ball high. I thought it was Bradley Rodriguez. But it's Bradley. He's just going to be Rodriguez the rest of the way.
13: B-Rod.
0: He's got a new catcher. He's got a new left fielder. Here's the 1-1 pitch on the way to Dubon. That'll be chopped foul. Rodolfo Duran is that third catcher that you had mentioned. They have three catchers on the roster after the injury to Miguel Andujar earlier today. So Rodolfo Duran in there behind the plate. And Luis Rengifo remains in the game in left field. Remember, he pinch hit for Gavin Sheets in the top of the inning, so he stays in left. Well, they have Rengifo, Merrill, and Tatis left to right in the outfield. Bradley Rodriguez brings his 1-2 pitch. That's inside and caught the knob of the bat. Fortunately, that did not catch the hand of Dubon or wrist. He's all right, 1-2.
13: If that did hit him anywhere on the hand, that would hurt quite a bit. Rodriguez throwing upper 90 sinkers. No surprise, he's a member of the Padres bullpen. They all throw quite hard.
0: 1-2 pitch. Dubon fouls it back. Yeah, and unless you hit 98, you can't be in the club, I think.
13: Yeah. Do not pass go. And for good measure, the four-seamer is even harder. Average fastball and four-seam is 98.1. So get the foot down early.
0: 1-2 on Dubon. Restarted catcher's interference in the fifth inning and scored. 1-2 fouled off. The average baseball game has 9 innings. That means 9 chances to put the original Louisiana hot sauce on your favorite ballpark eats. They're all tastier with the official hot sauce of the Atlanta Braves. That's Louisiana Hot. Buy you some. New baseball for Bradley Rodriguez. Right-hander from Venezuela. He wears glasses, bearded right-hander. Both arms tattooed heavily from wrist all the way up to the shoulders.
13: Benjerly Ingram.
0: Derjan O'Day. Here's the 1-2 pitch on the way to Mauricio Dubon. Righty fires and Dubon fouls it back. Four hits for the Braves. Two of them have left the ballpark. Home runs from Albies and Harris. 1-2 pitch, and Dubon chased a high limb. Missed a 98-mile-an-hour fastball. One out in the seventh. Braves got that homer last inning to carry a 3-1 lead into the top of the seventh. Well, the Padres got that run right back with a home run of their own by Ty France. And this is starting to tie into something that we mentioned earlier in the broadcast about how these two teams have been so good late in games. Joey Bart takes ball high and outside. When it comes to run differential in the eighth and ninth innings of games, these two teams are 1-2 in Major League Baseball. Braves 1, Padres 2. A lot of runs late in games. 1-0 pitch. Bart sends it foul by the Padre dugout. Dodgers have picked up a couple of runs in Philly. That's now a one-run game. Phillies have a 4-3 lead on the Dodgers in the sixth inning. One swung on, missed. Time called by Joey Bart. The 1-2 on him, that fastball 99 from Rodriguez. Bart with an RBI double in the fifth inning. Georgia Boy looking to get on base right here. 1-2 pitch, and he swings and misses. Fastball 99. He's blowing everybody away. Back-to-back strikeouts from Rodriguez.
1: Yeah, that one had a little bit of cut on it, too, so it moved away from Bart at the last second. If you're going to locate that kind of stuff in that spot, you're going to rack up a lot of strikeouts. Not much you can do with that.
0: So two down for Jim Jarvis. See if he can handle the heat. Jarvis 0-for-2, couple of ground outs and some really nice plays defensively tonight. Good swing, fouls back a fastball, nothing in one. Jarvis gripping the bat with bright white batting gloves, tapping the bat on his left shoulder. 0-1 from the righty. Missed the inside corner with a changeup. Under the lights here in Atlanta, as night has fallen over Georgia. Jarvis staring down this hard-throwing right-hander. 1-1 pitch on the way. That'll miss low. Two balls and a strike. Tonight's attendance, 31,263. Really good Monday night crowd. Hoping to hang on and see the Braves take game one. 2-1 sent foul into the screen down the left field line. And 2-2 on Jarvis.
1: So you mentioned our Tarps Off crew earlier. They have now disbanded. And there's... Oh, they just moved.
0: They moved from one side of the stadium to the other.
1: I can't see them. There's a post in my way.
0: They lost about two-thirds of their forces. 2-2 pitch, and Jarvis with a ground ball to third. Manny Machado's got it, sends it across the diamond, and that's a 1-2-3 bottom of the seventh. We got a tight one here in Atlanta. We go to the top of the eighth, 3-2 Braves.
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0: We roll into the top of the eighth inning. It is still Victor Medeiros on the mound for the Braves. He'll be facing the top of the Padre order. Great to have you with us. Hope you're having a really nice Monday. Braves win would really be a good start to the week, wouldn't it? Alongside Darren O'Day and our producer-engineer Jonathan Chadwick, Ben Ingram here with you. Here's Fernando Tatis. Certainly a menace at the top of the order. First pitch swinging. One hopper to Riley. He gloves it. Throws across. One down. That's a big out. Only one piece of bad news with that. No winner in the Yanmar strike.

0: winner of a brand new Yanmar ZTR. Enter all season long at Braves.com/Yanmar for your chance to win a Yanmar ZTR. And to be entered for a grand prize tractor drawing at the end of the season. Yanmar built together back longer. Followed inside of Jackson Merrill. He had some really tough outs at the top of their order, but that's a big one to eliminate him.
1: That sure is. Yeah, we mentioned a thin bullpen tonight, so Madero's thrust into a role that he hasn't pitched in for the Braves yet.
0: 1-0 to Merrill. Shaved the outside corner with a cutter, 1-1.
1: This is his first high leverage situation as a Brave, just a skinny one-run lead in the top of the eighth.
0: 1-1 to Merrill, and he pops it up. Shallow left, Jarvis going out, Jarvis under it, and about 30 feet back of the infield makes the catch, two down here in the eighth. So far, so good for Victor Maderos.
1: Fortunately, this is a guy you hate facing late in the game, Manny Machado. You know, he's always clutch, always seems to come up in those big situations. So you got to pitch him smart here.
0: He's homered tonight, also a single. Machado swings at the first pitch, going back Harris to center field. He looks up. He is there. He has got it. Oh, is that about a four-pitch inning?
1: Yeah.
0: Maderos is all sorts of fired up walking off the field. I mean, he's really feeling it. Adrenaline's pumping for him. We go to the bottom of the eighth inning, 3-2 Braves.
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1: Braves 3, Padres 2 as we head into the home half of the eighth. Bradley goes just one inning, and I've seen enough of him. He's nasty. One inning pitch, two strikeouts. Under believe him, left-hander Kyle Hart, 33-year-old, pitched collegially in Indiana. He was charged with his first blown save of the season last time he pitched at Kansas City. Third of an inning, four hits, four runs, three of those earned. Coming off a tough one. Braves looking to capitalize on that.
0: Eli White climbing in versus the left-hander Hart. Eli takes a called strike. That was a five-pitch top of the eighth inning by Victor Maderos. And there's no one throwing in the Braves bullpen right now.
1: Tell him what he's won. Another inning.
0: He'd be facing France, Renjifo, and Bogarts in the ninth inning. See if the Braves can give him at least one more run of support. Now a pitchcom device issue. Hart walking up to Mike Malinsky and explaining the case with a pitch count device. And Malinsky, oh, I think he might have forgot it. They're looking down at the bullpen.
1: He forgot it. That's a ball penalty, I believe.
0: Let's see. No, he just handed over one. Okay, it just wasn't working. I saw them looking down at the bullpen like they're about to jog one in from there.
1: Yeah.
0: They get a new device out there for Hart. Tucks that into the band of his cap.

0: Braves 3, Padres 2. Braves with a couple of solo homers, one from Ozzie Albies, one from Michael Harris. The third run came on a double by Joey Bart to drive in Mauricio Dubon. Padres have two solo homers, one by Machado, one by Franz. Ready for action now. Here's the 0-1 pitch on the way. Eli White takes a ball inside. Braves will carry at least a one-run lead to the ninth. Looking to pad that lead a little bit right here. One ball and one strike on White. Hart fires. Eli White swings and misses at a splitter.
1: I thought there was a chance Raisel Iglesias might be available. He has pitched the last 2 days, but just eight pitches in each of those outings. But it looks like it's going to be Medeiros' ballgame.
0: One-two pitch. In tight, two balls, two strikes. Well, I guess for Medeiros, the next challenge is calming down so we can go back out there for the ninth inning and go about his business, because he was so fired up coming off the field after the final out at the top of the inning. 2-2 to Eli White, low and inside, 3-2.
1: He doesn't have any career saves in his four seasons in the major leagues, limited time in all four seasons, but he does have very interesting stuff.
0: Brings it. Eli spoils it foul.
1: And I can say this, for a guy to get a chance in a high leverage situation like this, get your first career save and get that save, for a guy with great stuff, maybe that little push of confidence is what gets him onto that next level to fully realize his potential.
0: Looking like you'll get that opportunity. 3-2 pitch to Eli White. And a called third strike. Boy, he's going to challenge this. I think he's going to win this. I'm glad he did. He was about to give up. And then right as he was walking across the plate, tapped the helmet, and that is a ball. Good challenge. That missed by a lot. That's ball four. It missed by so much, they didn't even tell us how much it missed by. So Mike Malinsky, home plate umpire, has that one overturned. And Eli White, a great base runner to have aboard in a situation like this. I mean, you think about a one-run lead, you're looking to pad the lead, you have the wheels of Eli out there at first. And now Drake Baldwin up to the plate. Drake 0-3 tonight, named National League Player of the Week today. Pick off over to first base, and they got him. Goodness. Eli had a huge lead at first base, and when he started to go back into the bag, he started to spin out in the dirt and just couldn't get there. That's a big out for the Padres, and that's a shot in the foot for the Braves. Yeah, he was definitely out. So one down. Pitch on the way to Baldwin. And that misses low. That's a punch in the gut, isn't it?
1: Yeah, that's a mental mistake. You know, he was looking to run. Try to stay out of double play.
0: 1-0 to Baldwin, fouled off over by the Padres dugout.
1: And it was a good move. It was a step-off move. You know, he didn't even imitate his pitching motion. He just a quick step-off with the back foot and fired it over there. It was perfectly executed, but still no excuse for Eli White.
0: It's the 12th time the Braves have been picked off this season. Picked off 10 times all of last year. 1-1 pitch, Baldwin takes a strike, 1-2.
1: And that type of move would be in the scouting report. You know, for lefties especially, they have the big pickoff move like Max Fried was so good at, and then also the step-off move. That he was probably warned of that before he got on base.
0: Drake takes a ball low, two balls, two strikes. 3-2 Braves, bottom of the eighth. Left-hander Hart comes set right of the belly. And then it's 2-2 to Baldwin. Low it inside with a splitter. Three balls, two strikes. And they've just walked Eli White, who was then picked off. Now a 3-2 count on Drake Baldwin. And Baldwin coming off a 10-hit series against the Rangers. Looking for his first hit in this series. 3-2, a called third strike. Shave the outside corner with a sinker. Two down in the eighth. Two down for Ozzy Albies. There's still an out to play with here in the bottom of the eighth inning, but you think about how the inning drastically changes after the pickoff because the strategy all of a sudden changes.
1: Yeah, you're right.
0: I mean, if he stays aboard and then steals a bag, you got him at second base, no one out, and that changes the approach for Drake Baldwin. Ozzy Albies up there. He's homered in this game. Check swing, tips it foul, 0-1.
1: I do love this lineup construction. Having Ozzy between the two lefties and feeding him left-handed pitchers so much better from that right side. So many more home runs. So you're putting Ozzy in a situation to succeed.
0: No balls and a strike on Albies. Batting from the right side. 2-for-3 with a single and a homer. 0-1 low and outside. Phillies have advanced their lead on the Dodgers. They have an 8-3 lead in the top of the seventh. So looking like the Braves will need to hold on and win this thing in order to maintain their three-game lead over the Phillies. Red Sox have a 6-5 lead on the Orioles in the top of the ninth. And here it is 3-2 Braves in the bottom of the eighth. 1-1 from Hart, popped up towards foul territory. That will arc its way into the seats down the right field line, two sections down from the Braves' dugout. Again in the ninth, Padres will have the middle three due up. France, Renjifo, and Bogarts. Likely facing Maderos in the ninth. Here's the 1-2 pitch. Ozzy stays alive, sends it foul into the screen above the Braves dugout.
1: Ozzy is 1-for-1 off Hart with a double. We saw Hart back in June at San Diego.
0: Ozzy open stands in the right-hand batter's box. Wearing the bright red batting gloves, awaits the 1-2 pitch. Here it comes, and a chopper down the third baseline foul. Tommy Watkins scoops that up, third base coach for the Braves. Still 1-2 on Ozzy Albies. Game number 99 of the season. And with a win tonight, Braves are jumped to 17 games over 500. This one's coming down to the wire. Again, the 1-2. That bounced up there, about 3 feet in front of the plate with a splitter.
1: Ozzy's making him work, as he's so good at doing to pitchers. Fouls off those tough pitches, waiting for your mistake.
0: It's really bizarre to see a Padre pitcher come on late in the game and be throwing 93-mile-an-hour sinkers and a bunch of splitters rather than the flamethrowers that they have in the rest of the pen. 2-2 pitch, and he hit the inside corner with a sinker. Ozzy is going to challenge this. ABS challenge says that he is wrong. That will be a strikeout. That ends the bottom of the eighth, so the Braves will go into the top of the ninth with a one-run lead. They'll hand that lead to Victor Maderos, 3-2 in favor of Atlanta.
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0: Into the top of the ninth inning, Braves have a 3-2 lead on the Padres, and it's still Victor Maderos on the mound. Victor came along in the seventh inning, walked the first batter he faced. Correction, that was a Campusano. Then he got the last man for that final out in the seventh. Then he had a 1-2-3 eighth. And now facing Ty France, who's already homered in this game. So here we go in the ninth. First pitch up and in. One ball and no strikes on France. Victor Maderos, 25 years old. Here's the 1-0 pitch from the right-hander. Huge swing and a miss by France. Good eater.
1: TV broadcast just put a great fact on TV. His last save, 2021, for the Chatham Anglers of the Cape Cod Summer League.
0: Wow.
1: So it's been a while.
0: Here's the 1-1 pitch. France tips it into the mitt. That fastball, 97. So a chance at a big league save tonight. But as the one-run lead to work with here in the ninth inning. 1-2 to France. Missed a little bit high and away. Maderos, big righty, 6'2", 225. Born in Cuba. Went to high school in Miami. Count level 2-2. And he spins it to the plate, and he's got him swinging. Went up the ladder with a fastball, 97, blew him away. Really big out here in the ninth inning, especially against the guy who had homered earlier.
1: Yeah, beautiful fastball up in the zone. Too much heat on that one to catch up to.
0: One down for Luis Rengifo. Now time called by Rengifo before he even climbs into the box. Victor Maderos making just his 17th major league appearance. He had gotten handful of appearances with the Angels each of the last three seasons. Pitch on the way to Rengifo. Strike one. Got a cutter over. Well, the opportunity he's gotten as a Brave significantly more than what he got as an Angel. Well, he's making it count. Righty-lefty matchup. 0-1 pitch. Ground ball to the right side. Base hit. That's in between Olsen and Albies. And the tying runs aboard in Rengifo. Like we mentioned earlier, this guy's got some pretty good wheels. And the Padres like to run. Well, they've got him at first base for Xander Bogaerts. Now, Bogaerts tonight has put the ball on the ground three times. 0-3. Two of those ground outs have gone to short. He does that here. Could be a game-ending double play. First pitch of the sequence, missed inside. Tyler Kinley tossing in the Braves' bullpen.
1: Maderos, not a big ground ball guy, likes his four-seamer more than his sinker. But that sinker can get ground balls if he puts it in the right spot.
0: Ball and no strikes. He deals. There's a call strike. There's a cutter. 1-1 on Bogaerts. He would be followed by Cronenworth. 3-2 Braves in the top of the ninth. Tying run at first, one down. Game one of this four-game series. 1-1 pitch. Sent deep but fouled on the left field line into the lower bowl of the stadium. With his stuff, you get a batter to two strikes. You want to get that swing and miss.
1: Mm-hmm. He's got some options.
0: Rengifo, big lead at first base. Medeiros kicks and fires. 1-2, lifted out towards center field. Charging in Harris. He runs it down. Out number two and scampering back to first base, Renifo. Went a long way to get that one. Coming off the bat, it looked like it might bloop in, but Michael Harris was blazing across center field, makes the catch, and two down.
1: And I think Michael got the best read off of that, off the bat. Kind of hesitated, like he wasn't going to have to run in, but turned on the jets. And there's nobody else who went out in center field with the game on the line like that.
0: So two down, it's in the hands of Jake Cronenworth, left-handed batter 0-for-3 with two ground outs and a fly out to center field. First pitch of the sequence, a strike right over the outside corner, fastball 95. Braves trying to win a one-run game. They're 11-14 in one-run games this year. Crowd getting behind Medeiros. 0-1, out to second. Ozzie knocks it down, up with it, flips to second. In time! Braves win! Ozzie going to his right, knocked it down, had the composure to pick it up and flip to Jarvis, and they cut down Renifo for out number three, and the Braves win it 3-2. How about Victor Medeiros tonight? He was nails late in this game, and the Braves get just enough offense to get this one across the finish line in winning fashion. For the Padres in the ninth, no runs, one hit, no errors, and one left. Final score, Braves 3, Padres 2. Back with the totals after this.
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0: Game one of this four-game series goes to the Braves. 3-2 the final score. The Home Depot is proud to present today's player of the game. Darren, who will that be tonight?
1: Well, as a former relief pitcher, it's an easy one for me tonight. That we just watched Victor Maderos come of age there. Has great stuff. Hasn't been in a situation like that on a new team. Comes in top of the seventh, man on third, two outs. Gets out of it. We didn't know he was going to finish the game. Picks up his first save of his career. 2 1/3 innings, just one hit. So a really cool moment for him, and I'm excited. He's had a couple cool moments this week. Had his first hit as well. So he's hitting on all cylinders right now. I'm excited to see where that outing propels him to as a reliever.
0: Yeah, one of the best weeks of his life.
1: I would imagine so.
0: He faced nine batters tonight, gets the save. So Victor Maderos is your player of the game, built by the Home Depot. How doers get more done. Here are the totals for the Braves. 3 runs, 4 hits. No errors. 2 men left on base. 2 homers for the Braves, both solo shots. 1 from Ozzie Albies, 1 from Michael Harris. For the Padres, 2 runs, 7 hits. No errors. 5 men left on base. Padres had 2 solo home runs, Machado and France with those homers. Braves now 58-41 with the win. Padres fall to 49-51 with the loss. Winning pitcher is Bryce Elder, now 6-6 with a 4.06 ERA. J.P. Sears suffers the loss. He's 2-3 with a 4.38 ERA. And Victor Maderos with his first save in the big leagues, an ERA of 0.96 for the Braves right-hander. Time of the game, 2 hours, 20 minutes in front of 31,263. And a reminder, the Braves hit 2 home runs tonight. So that means you will score $100 off a set of Goodyear Cooper tires tomorrow only, plus a free alignment and a free oil change with your tire purchase only from Tire Discounters. 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Game 2 in this series tomorrow. I'll tell you about that when we come back and close on the Braves Radio Network.
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0: Braves won a fun one tonight. 3-2 the final score. Game 2 in this series will be tomorrow night back under the lights here in Atlanta. Braves and the Padres here at Truist Park. Our Braves Radio Network coverage will begin at 6 o'clock Eastern with a Ford leadoff show. And then Darren and I have the first pitch at 7:15 Eastern, 6:15 Central. A couple of right-handers tomorrow. Walker Buehler goes for San Diego. He's 5-5 with a 5.36 ERA. Reynaldo Lopez will counter for the Braves. He's 4-2 with a 3.50 ERA. So for the fellas back in studio, Joe Virgin and Lucas Cochevar. Also for Darren O'Day and our producer-engineer Jonathan Chadwick, I'm Ben Ingram saying so long and good evening from Truist Park here in Atlanta, Georgia. Final score, Braves 3, Padres 2. Stay tuned for the Hyundai postgame show starting right now with Barrett Salee.
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2: Welcome in to the Truist Studios right here in the Battery Atlanta. We are steps away from the right field gate at Truist Park, where fans are leaving very happy after the Braves topped the Padres 3-2 in game one of the four-game set. How about Michael Harris II and Ozzie Albies going deep? Joey Bart with an RBI double, and Victor Medeiros, his first career save, and Bryce Elder, six strong. Five hits, two earned runs, one walk, and four strikeouts. Let's get to the highlights. There weren't many, but they were good for the Braves. Top of the fourth, the Padres are looking to get on the board early, though. Manny Machado already had a bunt single against Bryce Elder in the first. He's looking to get a little bit further in his second at-bat of the game.
0: And Machado swings, and it's a deep drive towards center field. Going back with urgency, Harris at the wall. He leaps. That's out of here. So Manny Machado with a bunt base hit in the first inning and a homer here in the fourth to make it 1-0 Padres.
2: 402 feet and 104 miles per hour off the bat of Machado. One down, bottom of the fifth, same score. Michael Harris II at the dish, and he has reservations in the chop house.
0: One pitch. Harris with a towering fly ball to right. That's pressing back. That flies to the wall, and that is out of here. Into the first row, sent it out of the ballpark, had just enough. And Michael rounds the sacks for the 18th time this season. He just tied the game with a solo homer, and it's one apiece in the fifth.
2: It barely got out, 341 feet, but that counts just as much as a 441-footer. He has six RBI since the All-Star break. How about Money Mike? Later in the inning, after Mauricio Dubon reaches on catcher's interference, Joey Bart stands in with a chance to give the Braves the lead.
0: 1-1 ladder out to third. That skipped off the bag, stayed flat under the glove of Machado down the left field line, hitting the bag of third. Dubon, they're going to send him. Padres throw to the plate. It's cut off. Braves take the lead. Dubon with a head first slide right across the dish. A really good send out of Tommy Watkins as he read that one perfectly down the left field line. And the base hit by Bart makes it 2-1 Atlanta.
2: Same score, bottom of the sixth. Wandy Peralta in to pitch for the Padres. Ozzie Albies stands in with one down, looking to extend the lead.
0: Peralta kicks and brings it. Ozzie hits one high and deep to left field. Flying back very quickly to the wall. That's gone into the Padre bullpen. And the Braves hit a home run again. Their second of the night. It's now a 3-1 lead. And that's a big one for Ozzie, swinging it from the right side against the lefty Peralta.
2: Top of the seventh, still 3-1 Braves. Bryce Elder still out there. The first batter he sees in the inning is Ty France.
0: Elder back to work. His 77th pitch of the game, swung on a fly ball to deep left field. Dubon going to go to the track. Dubon to the wall. That is gone, right over the top of the wall. Ty France with his 15th home run of the season on the first pitch in the top of the seventh. And it's a one-run game. Braves leading 3-2.
2: Really good performance from Bryce Elder. Six plus innings, five hits, two earned runs, one walk, and four strikeouts. Let's skip ahead all the way to the top of the ninth. 3-2 Braves. Victor Medeiros out there after already throwing 1 1/3 innings in the game. Tying run on first, two down, and Jake Cronenworth at the plate as the Padres' final hope.
0: Crowd getting behind Medeiros. 0-1, out to second. Ozzie knocks it down, up with it, flips to second. In time! Braves win! Ozzie going to his right, knocked it down, had the composure to pick it up and flip to Jarvis, and they cut down Renjifo for out number three, and the Braves win it 3-2. How about Victor Medeiros tonight? He was nails late in this game, and the Braves get just enough offense to get this one across the finish line in winning fashion. For the Padres in the ninth, no runs, one hit, no errors, and one left. Final score, Braves 3, Padres 2.
2: Totals for the game for the Padres, 2 runs, 7 hits, 1 error. They went 0 for 3 with runners in scoring position and left 5 on base. For the Braves, 3 runs, only 4 hits, no errors. They went 0 for 2 with runners in scoring position and left 2 on base. Bryce Elder gets the win. He improves to 6-6 on the season. J.P. 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And Victor Medeiros, a very excited Victor Medeiros, gets his first career save. 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
2: Braves 3-2 winners over the San Diego Padres in game one of the four-game set. 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Solid outing for Bryce Elder. Six innings, five hits, two earned runs, one walk, four strikeouts. Perhaps most importantly, 50 strikes on 77 pitches. Congratulations, Bryce. Here is the big Texan after the game.
5: Bryce, how encouraging was that for you just to start the second half this way?
6: It was good. I was very pleased with it. It's kind of been a while since I would consider myself kind of rolling out there, you know, and kind of be comfortable with the stuff and be able to make pitches. So felt really good, and we got some work to do still. A lot of season left. We've got to keep rolling.
5: What do you think was the biggest difference? Yeah, I mean, the rest, recharging batteries?
6: Yeah, maybe. I just kind of hit a wall physically there for a little bit. And then I think it just kind of got things out of whack. And then I was trying to use the cues that I had been that were working, you know, for 10, 12, 13 starts, and it just wasn't working. So I was kind of beating my head against the wall a little bit. And over the past week or so, just kind of sat down, watched a bunch of videos and tried to figure out what exactly, like, from a feel standpoint of, like, the tempo of the delivery and everything. And me and Hef talked about a bunch of stuff, and tonight at times it was good. You know, the sinker hadn't been moving at all, and tonight it was back moving again for the most part. Still had some that weren't moving, but like I said, it was a step in the right direction. So we still got some work to do, but I was pleased with how it was tonight.
5: With how taxed the bullpen has been over the past 2 days, obviously, you know, there was an extra need to go deeper into the game. Knowing that coming into it, how does that kind of approach you headed to your start for preparation?
6: You know, I don't think it changes a ton. I think more than anything, you know, going deep into games and making them make decisions early is what I'm always trying to do. I hadn't been able to do it in the past month or so, but kind of same plan tonight. Hopefully get as long as I can to pick the bullpen up when they need a little rest. So sure would like to get seven there, but I thought Medeiros and Denny did a heck of a job.
5: Yeah, on that point, like, how nice was it to see, you know, Medeiros and settled in nicely outside of what he did recently, but just today going out there and having a big game for you guys?
6: Yeah, I mean, you know, to not have to use Iggy or TK, you know, it's huge. You get the first game and win the series. So trying to step up there, that was big time.
5: You mentioned physically maybe feeling like you kind of hit a wall. Walt talked about maybe some fatigue. When you're going through that, as far as your arsenal is concerned, is it the sinker that you feel that the most on? Is that kind of the one that fought you the most?
6: Yeah, probably so. I think also forcing too. It had been really good at the beginning of the year. Had a lot of life, more life than it ever has. So I think more than anything, you realize kind of subconsciously that it doesn't have the life on it. So you start trying to kind of place it everywhere and trying to pin it in this location. And more than anything, I can handle the fatigue. It's just a matter of I just got way out of sync. And so hopefully, you know, tonight was a step in the right direction. We can get back to that kind of rhythm and the way I'm moving.
5: Any more
6: progress?
5: Well, just how cool was it? I know you're probably in the clubhouse, but just to see what Medeiros did out there.
6: I mean, don't get me wrong, it was great. I thought his knock the other night with two RBIs was cooler, but for him to step up in the situation we were in tonight and shut the door, it was really cool.
5: Is there a different feeling when somebody does something perhaps that they're not asked to do often? I mean, if Iggy wins this game, you guys are excited, you won 3-2, but is there any type of different chemistry when it's a guy who maybe isn't asked to do that all the time and does it?
6: Yeah, I mean, I think not that, you know, anybody ever is going to doubt somebody, you know. But, yeah, for somebody to step up in a role that they're not usually in and do the job, yeah, it definitely kind of gets the fellas going. And, you know, whether he's asked to do that again at some point this year, like, you know, he's been there. It kind of creates this confidence around him. So him doing that tonight, I thought I was big time.
2: That was Braves starting pitcher Bryce Elder. We'll take a break. When we come back, you'll hear from Walt Weiss. Plus, we'll provide an injury update. This is the Hyundai Postgame Show on the Atlanta Braves Radio Network.
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2: Game one in the books, and it was a fun game one indeed as the Braves topped the Padres 3-2 over across the street at Truist Park. Here is Braves manager Walt Weiss.
6: I'll start with Bryce. Great job. Really good to see him throw the ball like that. These pitches were just finishing better than they have been. They were just finishing better. The movement was later. That was good to see. And I think it's his second start in 23 days. So the fact that he went out in the seventh was great, too, because obviously our pen was, half our pen was down tonight. And had some great performances, Maderos in particular. I had no idea what we were going to do at the end of the game there with a lead. I really didn't. But, once Maderos, he went out for the eighth, and he had a five or six pitch eighth inning. At that point, I'm sending him back out for the ninth. And that was against the 1-2-3 of their order. He had that quick inning. So he was looking good, so just decided to keep him going. And he did a great job. I mean, he's really made an impression since he's been here.
0: It's a big arm, you know, and there's some movement, and he's got the cutter that's effective against lefties too, so it's a nice find there, and he did a great job for us. We hit a couple homers, you know, only scored three, but we pitched well, and we get a nice win.
1: Bryce, you think it might have just been a little bit of fatigue that kind of got out of whack?
0: I think so. I think there was some fatigue there. And I don't think he was ever in any pain. Just, some guys get the dead arm, talk about getting dead arm and stuff. I don't know if that's what it was. I've heard pitchers talk about that when they get dead arm. The ball's just not coming out. I felt like it was something like that. But it was good to see tonight. Like I said, the everything was just crispier.
1: When a guy is as good as he was for 18 to 21 starts, I mean, that almost leads to that's more of who he is than that.
0: I agree. And that's what I said before the game. I mean, it wasn't, you know, a glimpse of success. It went all the way back to the last 5 weeks of 25. And carry it all the way through the first couple months here. I mean, that's quite a run. So it's great to see him throw the ball like he did tonight. That's gonna be great for us. If Bryce is who he has been, that's a big shot in the arm for us.
1: Who was available when Darvish didn't get into the ninth inning?
0: The only guys available were Richie, Kinley, and Eliezer Hernandez.
1: Yeah. Okay. How much fun was it to see Medeiros not only get through there, but
0: he's a high energy guy, man. He's brought that. He's brought that to the team, to the bullpen. It's energy every day, and He's not scared, you know. That's his first major league save, and you would have thought he'd done it a bunch of times. You know, the way he threw the ball and the way he had to deal with the toughest part of the order, got a lot of tough outs for us. So, great job, man, by Medeiros.
1: Did he try to get it at bat?
0: Yeah, it's probably one and done, if I'm guessing.
5: Before the game, you talked about how guys kind of feel more secure in the big leagues when they contribute to a win, and they kind of have a few moments. I mean, I'm assuming that would go in the bucket.
0: Yeah, look, and he's thrown the ball well for us, but that's a different animal. What he did tonight in a one-run game to go, what was it, 2 1/3, I think, in a one-run game. I mean, that's big time stuff right there. So, yeah, that'll make him feel good, I'm sure.
5: Yeah, he gave a lot of credit to the organization for telling him to throw his four seam more. I mean, would you have a player A embrace that advice and have the success he had tonight with it? I mean, was that galvanized, not just the organization?
0: Yeah, you know, I think it happens, right? You see with players, people talk about change of scenery and that thing. Sometimes you just hear a voice that clicks with you, whether it's here or somewhere else. And I have all trust in the world in our pitching guys. They're great. But you see that happen in this game where it might be a different voice or a different piece of advice, and it clicks with a guy and he takes off. So, it's looking like that's the case with Vic.
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7: 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We're wrapping things up here on the Hyundai Postgame Show. Good start to the four-game set as the Braves top the Padres 3-2. Game two coming up tomorrow evening. Walker Buehler will get the ball for the Padres. He's 5-5, has a 5.36 ERA, 35 walks, and 81 strikeouts. Raylo, Ronaldo Lopez going for the Braves. He's 4-2, has a 3.50 ERA, 25 walks, and 54 strikeouts. He's only given up one earned run in three of his four starts since returning to the rotation. Fort Leadoff Show at 6-5 Central and first pitch between the Braves and the Padres. 7:15 across the street at Truist Park with Ben Ingram and Darren O'Day. 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
7: 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Said the Braves improve to 58-41 on the season. The Padres drop to 49-51. 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Let's go

0: Kenny starting us off in Atlanta. What's up, Kenny? How are you?
1: Hey, it's been a long time since I've called early in the season.
0: Welcome back.
1: Been calling every game, but tonight Victor Madero steals the show. He has to be kind of the star of the game tonight, stepping in the way he did, and his energy. His spirit and his faith. He was speaking it in the interview. And the way he danced on that mound, and he leaned his head back and was roaring.
0: Oh, yeah.
1: Playing the Braves vision theme song, the Braves Nation chant. And he, they ought to choreograph that response of his getting his first save to go with that music. Because it looked like he was shouting that shout.
0: Yeah, it was awesome to see. That's his first career save, and that's his first save since the Cape Cod League in 2021. So it was very cool to see. You're going to hear from Victor Madero's coming up in just a bit. 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Michael Harris the second, and then Ozzy Albies proved to have the game winner in the bottom of the sixth. That was a big deal. Not only for the game, but also off a very unlikely pitcher. That snaps a 36-inning homerless streak by Wandy Peralta. So he has not been giving up home runs, and yet he gave up the game winner tonight. 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You know you want to hear him. You are going to hear him. Victor Madero's coming up after the break. 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
0: 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Barrett Salee here in the 680 The Fan Studios. Braves 3-2 winners over the San Diego Padres. One of the biggest stories of the day was Victor Medeiros, his first career save, and it was a big one. 2 1/3, one hit, one walk, one strikeout, two fired-up exits from the mound, and one post-game press conference.
13: Saw the excitement at the end of the game, man, the way you celebrated, just how much did it mean to get that save?
14: My family and I have been working very hard to get to where I'm at right now, and just so thankful to God, so thankful for the opportunity that, you know, he's given me, just being here and worked and was faithful to him and was able to just keep working and trusting in his plan, and just very, very blessed to, you know, be able to have this opportunity, and all glory in his name.
15: Now, when you entered the game tonight, how long did you think you were going?
14: Honestly, I was talking to JP today, and he was just like, how many you got? I was like, I got everything you want me to get. So I just went out there, and I took it one batter at a time. I didn't know what was going to happen. I just trusted in God and trusted in what the catcher was putting down, which Joey did an amazing job. We were on the same page the whole way and was able to get the job done.
13: I had to know there's probably not many arms after you in the bullpen. Did that put any more pressure on you?
14: No. I think JP and I have talked a lot of every time we go out there, it's a one-run ball game. No matter what happens, no matter if the score, we're up by 10, we're up by 15, we're down by 1, we're down by 20, it doesn't matter what the score is. Every time we go out there, it's a one-run ball game, and just give everything you got. And at the end of the day, only God knows what's going to happen, and just trusted in that. Trusted in that I can get the job done, and, you know, I was the guy for that moment.
15: Kind of just take us through that thrill, that getting out of that jam in the seventh inning. We saw the excitement, but just kind of tell us what you're feeling at that moment.
14: Yeah, you know, I was very blessed for, you know, Walt having that confidence in me that I could go out there and I could get the job done. And just the emotion of just doing it, the emotion of, you know, trusting that God was there with me and just let it all out. It was beautiful.
16: You'll hear some pitchers talk about, you know, they don't want to get too high or too low emotionally invested in their outings. Other guys will say that it really helps me, you know, compete. When did you know that you were a guy where that was going to benefit you?
14: For me, it's the dog mentality. It's like, you know, I start falling in trouble when I don't have that, like, aggression. And I've noticed that. And for me, it's like I have that aggression every single day. Like, I'll be ready to pitch tomorrow. I'll be ready to go, whatever the team needs me. If it's two more, it's two more. If it's one, if it's one hitter, whatever it is, I'll be ready. And it's just that dog mentality of, like, I have the confidence. I don't have any fear. I got nothing to lose. God's got me, and I'm just going right at it.
17: Were you ready to hit if they needed?
14: Oh, 100%. 100%. I don't know about Mason Miller, though, but anybody else, maybe.
15: How cool is it to have 2 days like this within, what, 3 or 4 days set?
14: It's been, honestly, it's been really cool. It's been a lot of fun, very blessed, always thankful to God, all glory in his name. It's been such a beautiful last couple days, just being able to relax, being able to, you know, trust in him, trust in everything that he has planned for me. And honestly, I'm just here and just trying to spread the word.
16: You mentioned you trust a lot in the coaches, the organization, and 1 to 3 or 4 seam or more. Can you describe how you kind of built that relationship with the coaches? What kind of won you over and helped you buy into their ideas?
14: Yeah, so when I first got to the Braves, I got traded from the Angels. So when I first got to the Braves, it was an amazing first impression for me. Reason why was because it was very cookie cutter. Like, hey, we want you to throw this here. We want you to throw this here. We want you to throw this when you're ahead. And we want you to throw this when you're behind the count. And everything else, all we want you to do is stay in the zone. And that was just very simple to me. And it just felt like it clicked, you know. And it was just like, all right, this is my job. This is what I got to do. No matter what the result is, this is my job. This is what I'm here to do. And, you know, it just helped me a lot. Bringing down the arm angle definitely helped my fastball up. Last year, I didn't throw a fastball up. I just threw cutters and sinkers. So the cutter was kind of like my fastball, I guess you could say. That's why I feel like I have good feel for it. So just being able to be here, the guys were straight up with me. This is what we got to do for you to be good, and just go do that. So it was great.
0: That was Braves relief pitcher Victor Medeiros. Little bit of an injury update. If you did not hear before the game, Hurston Waldrop left yesterday's game in Gwinnett with some arm issues. And Walt Weiss told us earlier today that they're going to go get him looked at after he left. I think it was 34 pitches. So Hurston Waldrop, we'll see if he comes back and see what his status is moving forward with the Gwinnett Stripers. The injury update is brought to you by attorney Ken Nugent. 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There were a lot of special moments in today's game. You just heard Victor Medeiros. Certainly that was one of them. Bryce Elder's game, certainly one as well. And Ozzie Albies with his home run proved to be the difference maker. But how about Michael Harris, his second at bat? 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
0: All right, everybody lean in. This is going to be a big one. Got to lean in. It's a big minor league update. It's Monday. There are no minor league games on Mondays. And that is the look around the minors. Michael Harris, the second homer today. I just said that. 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
0: You know, we've done a lot over the last 4 games. The offense has been clicking. Maybe not today as much, as the Braves only garnered 4 hits, but it was certainly enough in the 3-2 win. Where's Matt Olson been? 0-5, 0-5 yesterday, 0-3 today. Look, got the job done. A win's a win. Let's get Matt Olson going a little bit, because if Matt gets going and you add him into Drake and Ozzie Albies and Austin Riley and Michael Harris, Mauricio, that is a stout lineup. So let's get Matty going. Been down a little bit since the All-Star break. Tomorrow's pitching matchup is a good one. Veteran Walker Buehler on the mound for the Padres. Has not had a Walker Buehler type season. He's 5-5, has a 5.36 ERA. Ronaldo Lopez on the hill for the Braves. He's 4-2, has a 3.50 ERA, 25 walks, 54 strikeouts. Since returning to the rotation, he's given up 1 run in 3 of his 4 starts. So he's on a roll since moving back into the rotation from the bullpen. 680 game day with Matt Chernoff, Chuck Oliver, and Chris Domino at 5:15 tomorrow for Leadoff Show across the network at 6, and first pitch between the Braves and the Padres with Ben and Darren, 7:15 across the street at Truist Park. For all of us here at 680 The Fan, and that includes Brandon Harper, Abby Janetta, and Grant Munson in the clubhouse, Lucas Kochevar and Joe Virgin behind the glass, I'm Barrett Salee. Again, your final from Truist, Braves 3, Padres 2.
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2: 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He's Emmett Golden. I'm Q Myers, and we're going to take a look at a bunch of different NFL training camp storylines and try to make the case, Emmett, of why that could be wrong, why it might not be the deal that we think it is or whatever the case may be, but we're going to need the help of One Sister Sledge.
3: Let's start with Aaron Donald. We just heard about the hemming and hawing if he's going to come out of retirement to rejoin the Rams. Aaron Donald will not be on the Rams roster to begin the regular season. Tell me why I'm wrong.
2: I don't think he wants to cheat the process. I've heard this, though, that maybe he won't join the team until October. I don't think he wants to shortchange it. I don't know Aaron Donald. I've never spoke to Aaron Donald, so let's full disclosure. I just feel like he's one of those guys that is, if I'm going to do it, I'm going to do it full throttle or I'm not going to do it at all. He just seems to me to be that type of guy. I could be completely off base, but I feel like if he's going to go, he wants to go, not just show up when, you know, half the work is already done.
4: Yeah, I think he'll get bit by the bug if he's at training camp, not out on the field, but inside the locker room while the guys are there. I think that, if anything, was going to persuade him to get out there, it's the relationships. It's the time with the teammates. So I could see a world where he's like, man, I missed this. Let's go. Let's get back at it. Because he knows there's a chance to win another Super Bowl.
2: And with Myles Garrett there, how could you not want to get back out there?
4: Right.
2: Right? I want to get out there. And I ain't nobody.
4: Right.
2: I'm like, man, with that dude, I might be good.
4: Listen, he is, as somebody who's watched him for his entire career,
2: right,
4: Myles Garrett is as advertised.
2: Absolutely. Yeah, it's okay to ring the bell on me on that. I deserve that one. I appreciate you.
3: Patrick Mahomes will start week one for the Kansas City Chiefs. Tell me why I'm wrong.
4: Because they want him to be 100% healthy. So they're going to ease him into it. I think he'll practice and work his way up, and it'll be really light. But I don't think he'll want to rush back.
2: Mm-hmm.
4: He'll want to do everything the day, you know, day one of practice and training camp. But I would tell you, you were wrong, because they are going to be very cautious with Pat Mahomes.
2: I'm going to go ahead and name drop, and I'm going to quote the great John McClane, who's been covering the NFL for many, many moons. And John McClane always tells me, Q, it's not matter what they do in September and October. It's November and December, now the first week in January. So I think for those reasons alone, the Kansas City Chiefs are not going to want to put him out there in September when he might still be trying to get his mind right, still trying to get that confidence to be able to step up into the pocket. Remember, this is the ACL and an LCL. It's not just an ACL, and one of his superpowers is creating something out of nothing, keeping plays alive when there's really nothing there, scrambling for 8 yards to pick up a first down. Will he be able to be the full Patrick Mahomes, or will he a compromised one? Now, a compromised Patrick Mahomes is probably still really good. Don't get me wrong, but I think because of that, it's not about what you do in September and October. It's what you do in November, December, and the first week of January is why he won't start week one.
3: C.J. Stroud will not sign a contract extension with the Texans before week one. Tell me why I'm wrong.
2: Oh, boy.
4: I can't.
2: I was about to say. Boy, this is an exercise that got a lot difficult.
3: This is where I give you a friendly reminder. Yeah. It is okay if you tell me I'm right.
4: Okay. Yeah. I think you're right.
2: This exercise got a lot more difficult, man.
4: Yeah. Yeah. It's like,
2: I think CJ is going to have to prove it.
4: Oh, no doubt.
2: I think CJ is going to have to show that what happened at the end of the season, the playoff run that they had, was a one-off. It's not where he was trending. It's not the way he's going. Because, look, they're going to have to pay him a lot of money.
4: Right.
2: That's a big-time decision. And big-time decisions that go wrong will get you fired. So I think that they're going to

0: make sure that they make the right decision. And by doing that, they're going to make him prove it. The one thing I can tell you, he's in a contract year, right? I mean, it's a contract year. And so most of the times, it gets the most out of the players that that are in that kind of situation.
1: All right, so for the sake of the exercise, I'll say you're wrong because he will take a pay cut. He won't ask for top five quarterback money. He'll ask for, you know, maybe 10, 11 quarterback money. And then I think at that point, the Houston Texans would sign him. And again, I'm just trying to fulfill the exercise. I'm just trying to fulfill the exercise.
0: That's interesting. What would 10 or 11 be on contracts? Hold on.
1: It's still a lot of money.
0: I mean, it is, but I mean, he's got to be somewhere. 1, 2, 3, 4, 5, 6, 7, 8, 9, 10, 11. That's around Justin Herbert. That's about 52 a year. That's still really good money.
1: Okay. Yeah, it is.
0: All right. That's actually a good argument.
2: I don't know if the Texans want to go to $50 million a year with him.
0: That might be, you know, that's a good point. Patrick Mahomes is at 64. Dak Prescott at 60. And then Justin Herbert's down to 52, and that's around 11. Lamar's at 52. Jalen Hurts is at 51. Deshaun Watson's at 46. I don't think he's taking 40 something.
1: Yeah, I think that's the only way they get it done before the season starts. If he's taking probably even 30 something.
0: That's not happening. He ain't taking 30 something. No way. The NFLPA won't let him do that.
1: Facts. They'll let him play. He may end up with 30-something, though, if he plays again, you know, like he did at the end of last season. If he has a full year of that, that might be the best offer he could see. But you're right. He won't accept that right now.
0: No, the franchise tag's not even that, right? The franchise tag would be more than that. So, yeah, he ain't going to settle for nothing in the 30s. It's got to be at least with a 5 as far as I'm concerned.
2: Stephon Diggs will sign with a team he will be the leader in yards for this upcoming season before week one. Tell me why I'm wrong.
0: I don't think he'll be the leading receiver for that team. I think that whatever team he signs with, and I do agree that he'll sign with a team. I do think he'll sign before week one. He'll probably sign a week or so into training camp, especially if somebody gets injured. And unfortunately, that's the inevitable. Someone always gets injured. But I think he'll be a really good number two wide receiver. I don't think he'll be a number one.
1: Yeah, I would say you're wrong, because if anybody planned on basically featuring him in their offense, he'd be in their offense already. Mm-hmm. And they'd be working on ways to lead the team in receiving and receptions and stuff like that. So since he's not, he'll play next year. But to Q's point, he'll be a 2 or maybe a 3, depending on where he ends up.
2: Aaron Rodgers will hint at this not being his final season before preseason's over. Tell me why I'm wrong.
1: So you're saying he will announce this won't be his last season?
2: He won't announce it, but like he'll drop hints in his Aaron Rodgers-y way. Like, you know what? Well, maybe this isn't my
1: He's getting his affairs in order. That's why you're wrong. Yeah. You know what I'm saying?
0: He seems like he's content.
1: Yeah, he seems like
0: he's kind of content. Looks like he's making good with the family. He's married. He seems like he's comfortable in his own skin for the first time in probably a long time. And maybe not comfortable in your own skin is the right terminology, but he just seems like he's in a place where he's settled.
1: Yeah, he's ready to let go whatever bygones or issues he's had with some folks.
0: Whatever situation was going on, he's letting it in the rearview mirror, which is probably the best way to live. So I could appreciate that from one Aaron Rodgers. He's Emmett Golden. I'm Q Myers. He gave his top 5 offensive skill players in the NFL earlier. I'll give him next here on Game Night on ESPN Radio.
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11: Michelle Smallman, and coming up Tuesday, we ask Adam Schefter what's next for his Michigan Wolverines after the announcement that their AD is stepping down when he joins us at 8 a.m. Eastern time. 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

0: And kind of like what MJ did, where he had the little sit down on Sunday, you know, on Sunday night, and that went for a handful of weeks, and then that was a wrap. I just don't see him do it consistently, and when he does, it would be a really big deal. Look, if LeBron's going to do anything outside of play the game, it's probably own the team. Right? Yeah. I feel like, and maybe I'm off, but it feels like ownership has always been something that's in his future.
1: So it has been, but ironically, I was talking to somebody recently that said at the moment that's not his focus. Because I was thinking, oh, they're good. They want to put an expansion team in Vegas, right? He's actually said he'd be interested in owning a team in Vegas. He's a billionaire and he has billionaire friends, right. So he could put a group together. But person I was talking to that would know has said he's not focused on that right now at all. So maybe he changes that, but I'm with you because I thought he would retire this year and go to try to put a group together to get one of the expansion teams.
0: Yeah, well, when it's all said and done, I can see it not being on his radar right now because he still wants to play.
1: Right.
0: I think that at some stage of the game, he'll get involved in ownership, and it just feels like it makes all the sense in the world that he's always kind of trended that way. I don't know what else he would do. I know that he's really good business-wise off the court. I know that, you know, so I don't doubt that there's going to be plenty of different avenues and adventures for him to go down. I just don't see him being a guy that's going to sit there and break down the game and be on a network just talking. He might be on his own network. He might start his own network.
1: He might.
0: I mean, who knows? But I think whatever he's going to do, he wants it to be more on his terms as opposed to someone else's.
1: Now, I don't think he's going to do it, but maybe LeBron should be a GM. LeBron's been a hell of a GM
0: during his
1: time.
0: Has he?
1: Yeah.
0: I don't know about that.
1: He ain't put the Heat together? He ain't get Chris Bosh down there with him?
0: I think Pat Riley put the Heat. I give Pat Riley more credit for that. I'll give him credit for Russell Westbrook to L.A.
1: You give him credit for Kevin Love in out there in Cleveland? I mean, Kevin Love in.
0: Okay.
1: They won a championship and went to the finals for a straight year.
0: I think we could all agree that the LeBron, the GM, has not been that great of a GM.
1: He's won two championships as a GM.
0: I think when LeBron is the GM, it's not a great outcome more times than not. I think we could all agree he's a much better player than he is GM. And when he leaves the GM into the actual GMs, I think there's a better outcome.
1: If you were a GM that won two titles, wouldn't you be considered a good GM?
0: Yes.
1: If you were a GM that won one,
0: I don't give him credit for all of those, though. I think you're giving him more credit than he really
1: deserves. Give him credit for Cleveland, because I can tell you.
0: They only won one in Cleveland.
1: Okay, so if you were a GM, you only win one title. You're not a good GM?
0: But look how many teams he's put together.
1: And you go to the finals 4 straight years?
0: According to you, look how many teams he's put together.
1: And they all won titles.
0: I don't know. I think we're giving him way too much credit now. I can sign up for him being an all-time great player. I am not signing up for him being a great GM.
1: I don't think
0: that's very a good shine on his resume. I'm just throwing it out there. We can agree to disagree. We agree on a lot of things, but that's where I draw the line, damn it. Not a good GM, in my opinion. We'll talk about some college sports. We'll do that next on ESPN Radio.
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0: Messi in Miami, at least for now. I'm Q Myers. Messi and Rodrigo De Paul will take some time before rejoining Inter Miami CF for the MLS season following their participation in the FIFA World Cup with Argentina. Sources told ESPN on Monday, Messi and De Paul both played in the 1-0 World Cup final extra time loss to Spain, with the Argentina captain playing all 120 minutes. Messi started all 8 of Argentina's games at the World Cup. In the WNBA, Wings star Paige Beckers was ruled out of Monday's game against the Liberty, but the team says she does not have a concussion after a scary collision during Sunday's game against the Sparks. The Wings said Beckers continues to have soreness but was cleared from having a concussion after an extensive post-game evaluation on Sunday. Her availability moving forward is yet to be determined, but she has been selected to start the All-Star game coming up on Saturday. Major League Baseball, the Red Sox extend their second longest winning streak to 14. They could match a club record with the win Tuesday night, winning 15 straight and 46 on a team that was led by future Hall of Famer Ted Williams. Again, the Red Sox got their 14th victory with a 6-5 win over Baltimore. And in the NCAA, Michigan Athletic Director Ward Manuel will step down at the end of the calendar year. The university announced that on Monday. They also released a summary of independent investigation into the culture of the scandal-plagued athletic department, which concluded that issues there were not widespread. For more scores analysis, check out ESPN.com and the all-new ESPN app. Coming up, we go around college athletics on game night with Emmett Golden and me, Q Myers, here on ESPN Radio.
1: Coming up on the Tuesday edition of Unsportsmanlike with Evan Cohen, Michelle Smallman, and me, Chris Caney, we continue our ESPN Radio Rank'em series with my top 5 offenses heading into training camp. 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
2: Michigan Athletic Director Ward Manuel will step down at the end of the calendar year after a multi-million dollar investigation found failures to effectively act on allegations of wrongdoing.
3: The report found nothing that ever implicated Ward Manuel in some kind of smoking gun thing where you're like, you have to fire this guy. It's more like, look, we just had too many scandals.
4: There were just too many things that were unsettling about his tenure, at least the last couple of years, so it's not a huge surprise.
0: Earlier in the day, and you heard in the sports update, Michigan AD Ward Manuel is set to step down at the end of the calendar year. It's game night here on ESPN Radio, the all-new ESPN app, SiriusXM Channel 80, and tune in. 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He's Emmett Golden. I'm Q Myers, and Manuel was set to be paid about $2.4 million annually on a contract that ran through 2030. The financial details of his buyout were not immediately available. The university declined further comment, only saying that he was going to step down at the end of the calendar year. So we asked Pete Thamel, ESPN College Football Insider, who was a guest on the Pat McAfee Show, how did we get here when it comes to Ward Manuel?
5: We got here just for an accumulation of scandal. I think the surprise of today was that today didn't happen sooner for Ward Manuel. And we look at, obviously, the Connor Stallion scandal. And then there's the obvious, you know, we could go through the whole grand recounting of Michigan incidents, which was capped by Sherrone Moore's firing and then arrest. In the wake of his firing, you know, I believe Michigan's on 4 years probation in football for Stallions. There were a lot of show causes. He survived an unusual amount of reputational carnage because Michigan won. And this has felt inevitable for a while. There had been a Michigan presidential change that was expected to happen. That was thought to be Ward Manuel's exit ramp, but he stuck around. And now they're kind of going to give him the rest of the season. And look, this $12 million external investigation on Michigan's culture didn't really have any smoking guns in it, but, you know, which basically meant Michigan couldn't fire him for cause. So they tried to hold hands the best they could and find an exit that doesn't look like a firing. And that's where they end it up.
6: So, okay, they couldn't fire him for cause, but let's walk through this.
0: Which cause, for anyone that doesn't know, when you fire someone for cause, that means you don't have to pay him.
6: Exactly, right. Okay, so he Connor Stallion's things goes on, right? Alleged cheating scandal. And Ward Manuel's like, I didn't know anything about it. I didn't know anything. Okay, you didn't know anything about that. You're the AD, right? You didn't know anything about that. Then Sherrone Moore allegedly has an inappropriate relationship with a staffer that lasted, I guess, over a year, maybe 2 years or something. And Manuel's like, I didn't know. I didn't know at all. Someone might call that a lack of institutional control.
0: Right.
6: It's your job to know.
0: Yep.
6: If all this stuff is happening on your watch, I didn't know is just as bad as you knowing. Right? Because you, all right, you weren't complicit, but you were ignorant to it. And if your job is to be the guy that is in charge of all athletics, mind you, at the University of Michigan, and you don't know anything that's going on with the football team, that's cause to me.
7: Yeah, the one thing that I know and we all know from covering college athletics, it is not okay and it does not give you a get out of jail free pass by saying, I didn't know. I didn't know is not a valid excuse anymore. And it hasn't been for quite a while.
6: Right.
7: So anyone who tries to play, oh, I didn't see anything. Everything was going on underneath my eyes. Well, then shame on you that you allowed for everything to go on under your eyes. It's almost like that parent that allows their kid to do everything and be like, I didn't know little Johnny was Billy Badass. Well,
6: yeah,
7: that's
6: right.
7: On you for not recognizing that Johnny has got a problem.
6: Yeah, plausible deniability, it sounds like, is what
7: right.
6: Emmanuel was going for. You know, hey, mm-hmm. I didn't know. That's just not good enough at that level.
7: Right?
6: And listen, life ain't fair, okay? Maybe he didn't know. But when you get to the upper echelon of college football at a place like Michigan, I don't know is not acceptable, or I didn't know is not acceptable, because it literally is your job to know. Now, look, if he didn't know that somebody was cheating on the esports team, okay, all right, you know, all right, I get it. You got a lot going on, but the football team is your baby.
7: Right.
6: The football team is the cash cow, is the one that generates all the revenue for every other sport you have. And to just be like, oh, I didn't know that there was a guy on other team sideline wearing Meta glasses recording signs. I didn't know that. Oh, I didn't know my head coach was allegedly having an inappropriate relationship, and all this kind of blew up in the it made the university look terrible, made them look bad. So this is a university that prides itself on Michigan men, right, and a level of moral superiority, if you will, but you didn't know all this stuff is going on? Nah, it's time to roll.
7: Yeah, there's no doubt. Like I said, I don't know, or I didn't know. This was not going on, you know, in front of my eyes. I didn't see it. That's not an excuse anymore that you could use. And so, yeah, that didn't fly. And so now Ward Manuel will step down at the end of the year. And look, that's still a generosity. That's a nice olive branch that they extended to him. Because as you rolled out, you could name everything that you just named as cause, and you could have just fired him on the spot. But they did everything that they could to move on without it actually looking like a firing. So, you know, there you go. Ward Manuel steps down there at Michigan at the end of the year. Also in college sports, the SEC is pounding that drum. They're banging their chest. They're talking loud from the top of the mountaintop for anyone to hear them that they're ready to move on from the NCAA. They're going to be their own entity, right? They'll have a super conference. The Big Ten, who knows? They might join them as well. They are talking about breaking away from the NCAA. Heather Dinich, ESPN College Football Reporter, 6 p.m. Sports Center. How real is this talk from the SEC?
8: Oh, it's very real, and this is something that has been going on for months, because SEC presidents and chancellors have been talking about this since about February, when they met in Nashville to talk about options of self-governance if they cannot get federal legislation. I mean, that's where the conversations are. And you can look at the Big 12 and the Texas Tech incident with Brendan Sorsby as an example of what this means, because when you're talking about breaking away from the NCAA, you're talking about making and enforcing your own rules. In that case, the NCAA wasn't able to enforce its own rules on gambling. So the SEC, and Greg Sankey will tell you, we already do make some of our rules and enforce them, but if they can't get help from the federal government, get some antitrust protection so that every time they try to make a rule, the NCAA, they don't get turned around and somebody sues them for it. That's what these conversations are about.
6: Yeah, I could see a world one day, and there was a time when I couldn't, that the SEC could break away. It's the only reason I think they would hesitate to is I think they like bragging about being national champions.
7: Right.
6: And I know someone will say, well, if you win the SEC, you are the national champion. Nah. Nah.
7: Oh, yeah, the SEC champion.
6: Yeah, it sounds good, but the SEC is the best in the country. So you right. are the. I know how people would try to make it sound, and that's what you would tell yourself to be all right with it. But come on, everybody loves to walk into Alabama and see all them numbers of all the years that they won national championships. And if you break away, you don't have a national championship, and that's just football. What would it mean for the other sports?
7: I just would hate to see it happen. And maybe it would end up working out fine, and maybe I'm just, you know, scared of change. Whatever it is, you can call them what you want. It's mm-hmm. fine. I just think that it makes all the sense in the world for it still to be the NCAA. But to Heather Denich's point, there's got to be some kind of ramifications. There's got to be some rules and regulations. They've got to have some kind of power, because right now the NCAA has about as much power as you and me.
6: Right. Yeah. Yeah. It's just there's so many layers to it, and it's so complicated. I've been playing NCAA college football 27. If they leave the NCAA, the SEC wouldn't be in that video game. Now, I know it doesn't generate a large amount of revenue for the SEC. Who cares? But there's a bunch of fans that are gamers that would love to play that. Would the SEC come out with their own game? Probably not. And I know that's a very small issue, but there's just so what would that mean for the basketball teams? Would they wouldn't be allowed to play in the NCAA tournament anymore?
7: Is that just a NCAA football situation as well, right? Is that just the SEC football? Would it just be them, and would the rest of the sports stand?
6: Yeah.
7: Like, there's a lot of different layers to this. I kind of think that it's, you know, I'm not a big fan of it to see mm-hmm. if it were to happen or not. But again, it's to me, it seems like it's the SEC just pounding their chest and saying, hey, we're so big and bad and powerful that we could do this.
6: Yeah, and I would, if I was the NCAA, which is, again, they're not in the biggest position of power, but, I mean, I would flat out tell them, this: you can't just do football. If you're leaving us, every sport, by swimming, by gymnastics, by softball, by baseball, y'all are just doing your own thing there. And, you know, and I'm sure they probably would say you're not allowed to play against teams that are in the NCAA. You know, so right. It's just, there's so many layers to this thing, man.
7: Emmett, I got one question for you, and you don't yep. have to answer, but I got a question for you.
6: Okay.
7: What is the worst way in baseball to lose a game?
6: Walking a run in.
7: And you don't have to answer it. He's Emmett Golden. I'm Q Myers. Coming up next, we show love to the ones that deserve it here on Game Night on ESPN Radio on the all-new ESPN app.
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0: two strikes. Chapman is ready. He throws. Swinging a liner to shortstop by Chang. His 14 in a row for the Red Sox. Chapman walks the tightrope. The Sox cannot be stopped. 6-5 winner.
1: Nothing can stop me. I'm all the way up.
2: That's how it sounded on WEEI 93.7 FM. The Red Sox continue to roll for their 14th straight victory.
3: That's the second longest win streak in franchise history. They won 15 back in 1946. Their 19-2 record of the last 21 games is the best in Major League Baseball since the stretch began back on June 25th. So they're a team that you got to watch to see how long this streak can continue. If you think about it, through June 24th, they were 32-46, which is the worst record in AL and second worst in Major League Baseball. And now they're sitting there in the thick of things, only six games back in that Eastern division right there in the AL East. So, yeah, definitely paying attention to what the Red Sox got cooking. I guess we're saving the best for last for
2: That's
3: you.
2: Right.
3: Guardians and the Twins. How did this one play out?
4: Here comes the 1-2. Swung on, and he clubs another one. High and deep. Right center. Way back. Home run. Halpin. What a night for Petey Halpin. Home runs in his first two at-bats. And the onslaught continues for Cleveland. It's now 8-2 Guardians.
2: That's right. That call, WTAM 1100, Gardo, seven home runs tonight as they beat the Twins 13-4.
3: Man, at some point, if they have to seven home runs, you just got to get angry because they just keep taking them out the park. But yeah, big victory right
2: Hit
3: there for the Guardians. Yeah,
2: you know
3: they
2: got to
3: do something. Exactly. I can't let you get out like that. The A's, as much as I bash them, they got a victory tonight. How about that? 5-2 over the Diamondbacks.
2: Love that.
3: There you go. I feel good about myself. So there is that. He's Emmett Golden. I'm Q Myers. All this coming up next is more ESPN Radio.
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18: 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For 120 minutes on Sunday, they had virtually no offense, but now officials are looking at them going on the offensive after those 120 minutes. That's straight ahead. But first, baseball. And while defense wins championships, you can't really go on an impressive run without some offense. And that's what Boston saw Monday against the Orioles in a 5-5 game in the eighth inning at Fenway.
19: Wells is ready. He throws, Caleb swings and tries one, high in the left field,

0: so much possession that their opponent doesn't actually have the ball to be able to score. That's the starting point. But then when they're so tired after spending so much time chasing, trying to win the ball back, the mindset of Spain to press so immediately and to win the ball back so quickly is just so defeating on your opponent. And it showed with just how dominant they were defensively.
1: Lionel Messi in Argentina obviously coming up short, but we did see him in tears there after the match. Just give me your perspective on Messi, as this could very likely be maybe his last World Cup.
0: We're all assuming it's his last World Cup at 39, that he's not really going to be there at 43. But, I mean, he showed in this tournament, and we have to be honest, that Argentina had a little easier draw, had a little easier bracket than Spain did, and obviously with Spain having to play France in the semifinal. But Messi showed up once again. He scored a ton of goals. He continued to be that leader. I just feel he just ran out of a little bit of gas there at the end and was really unable to have those defining moments that he showed throughout the tournament. Because, look, we know that Messi's not the guy that's going to be pressing, that's going to be really starting that line of defense. And the Argentinian side knew that. And they just said, look, what we're going to do is we're going to do the work for Messi because we know what he can give us on the offensive side. Unfortunately, against Spain, Messi really was a non-factor and kind of went out in the way that he probably didn't want to. But in the end, it was a fitting result.
2: Spain expected to be among the favorites 4 years from now for the 2030 World Cup. France certainly going to be in that mix as well. Who will be in the mix to take over in Ann Arbor? That's next. SportsCenter All Night continues. It's ESPN Radio.
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0: access, and that's a public institution. $376 million in Michigan taxpayer money went to Ann Arbor, went to the University of Michigan. Those taxpayers have a right to know where their tax dollars went in that investigation. Do you know what Michigan's going to say? Sorry to hear about it. Here's two football fingers. You're never going to see that investigation and that complete report. And you know what? I expected nothing less from Michigan. Why? Because they sit on their high horse and they believe they're better than anybody else.
1: And they will have a new athletic director by the end of the year with Ward Manuel stepping down. Sports Center all night. ESPN Radio back to baseball. Royals, a 4-3 win over the Giants. Nick Lofton with a walk-off bunt single. Third career walk-off hit. First this season. Salvador Perez had a two-run homer in the fourth inning. Home run number 316 of his career, one shy of matching George Brett for the most in Royals history. Royals beat the Giants, who fall to 42-58 this season, San Francisco's worst record through 100 games since 2017. Yankees split a doubleheader with the Dodgers on Sunday with Jazz Chisholm hitting the go-ahead home run in the eighth inning of the second game of that doubleheader. And then on Monday,
2: Jazz hammers that! Goes Bellinger, and there goes Jazz. There, it's gone. It is gone. Jazz Chisholm Jr. locked in his second of the night, his third of the last 2 days, and the Yankees are back in front.
1: His 10th multi-homer game, 16 homers on the season. Yankees beat the Pirates 8-5. The call's on the YES Network. Yankees with a Major League High third game this season with at least eight runs through three innings. Also in the division, Rays and Blue Jays.
3: Cedric Mullins swings and drives one in the air to center. Varsho back, still back, now to the track, to the wall, and it's gone! A leadoff homer, first pitch to dead center field by Cedric Mullins. He's hit a dozen this year. The Rays have a couple off cease and now lead it 5-1 in the sixth.
1: 620 WDAE Rays go on to a 7-1 win over the Blue Jays. Tampa Bay snapping a season-high five-game losing streak. They've won six of their seven games against Toronto this season. Speaking of going yard, how about three times? That's next at ESPN Radio.
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0: Chris Chapman is ready. He throws. Swing a liner to shortstop by Chang. It's 14 in a row for the Red Sox. Chapman walks the tightrope. The Sox cannot be stopped. 6-5 winner.
1: Red Sox with 14 straight, they can match the franchise record of 15 straight wins with a win Tuesday night. Boston winning 15 straight in 1946 when Ted Williams was on the team. Milestones hit in Philly. That's next. 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
19: Caleb swings and tries one. High in the left field. It is way back. And it is gone.
3: We have a matchup of two NL powerhouses as the Dodgers take on the Phillies.
20: 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Swung on. Hit down the left field line. It is hooking. There hits the pole.
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1: 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For 120 minutes on Sunday, they had virtually no offense, but now officials are looking at them going on the offensive after those 120 minutes. That's straight ahead. But first, baseball. And while defense wins championships, you can't really go on an impressive run without some offense, and that's what Boston saw Monday against the Orioles in a 5-5 game in the eighth inning at Fenway.
23: Wells is ready. He throws. Caleb swings and tries one.

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0: This is the sound of Claire cooking dinner at home. And that's the sound of a fraud alert from Wells Fargo flagging a charge for a pricey restaurant in Paris. Considering Claire isn't in Paris right now, that seemed odd to the bank and to Claire. Two taps later, Claire says nope to the charge and Wells Fargo is on the case. However you make money work, Wells Fargo can work with that.
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0: throws. Swing a liner to shortstop by Chang. It's 14 in a row for the Red Sox. Chapman walks the tightrope. The Sox cannot be stopped. 6-5 winner.
1: Red Sox with 14 straight. They can match the franchise record of 15 straight wins with a win Tuesday night. Boston winning 15 straight in 1946 when Ted Williams was on the team. Milestones hit in Philly. That's next. 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
8: 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Two taps later, Claire says nope to the charge and Wells Fargo is on the case. 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
0: Caleb swings and drives one high in the left field. It is way back, and it is gone.
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1: 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For 120 minutes on Sunday, they had virtually no offense, but now officials are looking at them going on the offensive after those 120 minutes. That's straight ahead. But first, baseball. And while defense wins championships, you can't really go on an impressive run without some offense, and that's what Boston saw Monday against the Orioles in a 5-5 game in the eighth inning at Fenway.
3: Wells is ready. He throws. Caleb swings and drives one high in the left field.

0: possession that their opponent doesn't actually have the ball to be able to score. That's the starting point. But then when they're so tired after spending so much time chasing, trying to win the ball back, the mindset of Spain to press so immediately and to win the ball back so quickly is just so defeating on your opponent. And it showed with just how dominant they were defensively.
1: Lionel Messi and Argentina obviously coming up short, but we did see him in tears there after the match. Just give me your perspective on Messi, as this could very likely be maybe his last World Cup.
0: We're all assuming it's his last World Cup at 39, that he's not really going to be there at 43. But, I mean, he showed in this tournament, and we have to be honest, that Argentina had a little easier draw, had a little easier bracket than Spain did, and obviously with Spain having to play France in the semifinal. But Messi showed up once again. He scored a ton of goals. He continued to be that leader. I just feel he just ran out of a little bit of gas there at the end and was really unable to have those defining moments that he showed throughout the tournament. Because, look, we know that Messi's not the guy that's going to be pressing, that's going to be really starting that line of defense. And the Argentinian side knew that. And they just said, look, what we're going to do is we're going to do the work for Messi because we know what he can give us on the offensive side. Unfortunately, against Spain, Messi really was a non-factor and kind of went out in the way that he probably didn't want to. But in the end, it was a fitting result.
2: Spain expected to be among the favorites 4 years from now for the 2030 World Cup. France certainly going to be in that mix as well. Who will be in the mix to take over in Ann Arbor? That's next. SportsCenter All Night continues. It's ESPN Radio.
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14: All things basement-y. 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
1: Jazz hammers that. Goodbye. Oh, God. A three-run shot and a forced stop in the first for the Yanks. There goes Bellinger, and there goes Jazz. There, it's gone. It is gone. Jazz Chisholm Jr. locked in. His second of the night. His third of the last 2 days. And the Yankees are back in front.
0: His 10th multi-homer game. 16 homers on the season. Yankees beat the Pirates 8-5. The call's on the YES Network. Yankees with a Major League High third game this season with at least 8 runs through 3 innings. Also in the division, Rays and Blue Jays.
2: Cedric Mullins swings and drives one in the air to center. Varsho back, still back, now to the track, to the wall, and it's gone! A leadoff homer, first pitch to dead center field by Cedric Mullins. He's hit a dozen this year. The Rays have a couple off Cease and now lead it 5-1 in the sixth.
0: 620 WDAE. Rays a 7-1 win over the Blue Jays. Tampa Bay snapping a season-high 5-game losing streak. Dylan Cease for Toronto. 6 innings, 5 runs allowed. When the stars align 14 straight times. That's next. SportsCenter All Night continues. 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

0: throws. Swing a liner to short. Top by Chapman. It's 14 in a row for the Red Sox. Chapman walks the tightrope. The Sox cannot be stopped. 6-5 winner.
1: Red Sox with 14 straight. They can match the franchise record of 15 straight wins with a win Tuesday night. Boston winning 15 straight in 1946 when Ted Williams was on the team. Miles Jones hit in Philly. That's next. 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
0: What are the top five offenses in the National Football League, according to Harry Douglas? And I'll tell you which offense is not good enough to get that team to a Super Bowl. All that in the Tuesday afternoon cool edition of Freddie and Harry, 3 p.m. Eastern Time on the mighty ESPN Radio and ESPN Plus.
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16: Caleb swings and tries one high in the left field. It is way back, and it is gone!
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17: 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It is hooking. There, it hits the pole.
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20: 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For 120 minutes on Sunday, they had virtually no offense, but now officials are looking at them going on the offensive after those 120 minutes. That's straight ahead. But first, baseball. And while defense wins championships, you can't really go on an impressive run without some offense, and that's what Boston saw Monday against the Orioles in a 5-5 game in the eighth inning at Fenway.
2: Wells is ready. He throws. Caleb swings and drives one high in the left field.

0: possession that their opponent doesn't actually have the ball to be able to score. That's the starting point. But then when they're so tired after spending so much time chasing, trying to win the ball back, the mindset of Spain to press so immediately and to win the ball back so quickly is just so defeating on your opponent. And it showed with just how dominant they were defensively.
1: Lionel Messi in Argentina obviously coming up short, but we did see him in tears there after the match. Just give me your perspective on Messi, as this could very likely be maybe his last World Cup.
0: We're all assuming it's his last World Cup at 39, that he's not really going to be there at 43. But, I mean, he showed in this tournament, and we have to be honest, that Argentina had a little easier draw, had a little easier bracket than Spain did, and obviously with Spain having to play France in the semifinal. But Messi showed up once again. He scored a ton of goals. He continued to be that leader. I just feel he just ran out of a little bit of gas there at the end and was really unable to have those defining moments that he showed throughout the tournament. Because, look, we know that Messi's not the guy that's going to be pressing, that's going to be really starting that line of defense. And the Argentinian side knew that. And they just said, look, what we're going to do is we're going to do the work for Messi because we know what he can give us on the offensive side. Unfortunately, against Spain, Messi really was a non-factor and kind of went out in the way that he probably didn't want to. But in the end, it was a fitting result.
2: Spain expected to be among the favorites 4 years from now for the 2030 World Cup. France certainly going to be in that mix as well. Who will be in the mix to take over in Ann Arbor? That's next. SportsCenter All Night continues. It's ESPN Radio.
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21: Michigan Athletic Director Ward Manuel will step down at the end of the calendar year.
22: The report found nothing that ever implicated Ward Manuel where you're like, you have to fire this guy.
23: There were just too many things that were unsettling, so it's not a huge surprise.
2: The school making the announcement on Monday, releasing a summary of the independent investigation into the culture of the scandal-plagued athletic department at Michigan. It concluded that

0: at least 8 runs through 3 innings. Also in the division, Rays and Blue Jays.
1: Cedric Mullins swings and drives one in the air to center. Varsho back, still back, now to the track, to the wall, and it's gone! A leadoff homer, first pitch to dead center field by Cedric Mullins. He's hit a dozen this year. The Rays have a couple off cease and now lead it 5-1 in the sixth.
0: 620 WDAE, Rays a 7-1 win over the Blue Jays. Tampa Bay snapping a season-high 5-game losing streak. Dylan Cease for Toronto, 6 innings, 5 runs allowed. When the stars align 14 straight times, that's next. SportsCenter All Night continues. 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

0: Chris Chapman is ready. He throws. Swing a liner to shortstop by Chang. It's 14 in a row for the Red Sox. Chapman walks the tightrope. The Sox cannot be stopped. 6-5 winner.
1: Red Sox with 14 straight. They can match the franchise record of 15 straight wins with a win Tuesday night. Boston winning 15 straight in 1946 when Ted Williams was on the team. Milestones hit in Philly. That's next. 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

0: athletic director Ward Manuel. He is stepping down at the end of this calendar year.
1: Michigan cares as much about the brand as anything on this earth, and it was tarnished.
0: He had a ton of success. It's why he didn't get canned for any one thing immediately, but also at the end of the day, you just can't have this many scandals, and the University of Michigan is trying to move on with a different reputation.
2: 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Coming up on SportsCenter All Night. 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
3: 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High in the left. No, it is way back.
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4: 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There, it hits the pole.
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7: 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For 120 minutes on Sunday, they had virtually no offense, but now officials are looking at them going on the offensive after those 120 minutes. That's straight ahead. But first, baseball. And while defense wins championships, you can't really go on an impressive run without some offense. And that's what Boston saw Monday against the Orioles in a 5-5 game in the eighth inning at Fenway.
8: Wells is ready. He throws. Caleb swings and drives one. High in the left field. No.

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1: FIFA looking into the post-game incidents on the pitch after Argentina's loss. Jacob Mizorowski lasts just 4 innings for the Brewers before he's pulled from his start on Monday. No word yet on when Shohei Ohtani may be back on the mound for the Dodgers. Red Sox continue to roll.
2: Swing a liner to shortstop by Chapman. It's 14 in a row for the Red Sox. Chapman walks the tightrope. The Sox cannot be stopped.
3: That's what it's about, man. We're playing really good baseball right now. We're playing Red Sox baseball, and we're fired up. We want to keep it rolling.
4: We're playing good baseball. I know it's hard to win that many games in a row when you're playing good baseball, but we're doing a lot of things right. So, yeah, the number of wins in a row is hard to believe, but they're playing. They're giving everything they got, and they're executing. They're doing a great job.
1: Red Sox, a 6-5 win over the Orioles on Monday. Win number 14 in a row. Second longest win streak in franchise history. Longest win streak in baseball this season. As far as the franchise for the Red Sox, they won 15 straight back in 1946. 14 straight now, second longest. They've won 9 straight divisional games. 6 comeback wins for Boston in the month of July. Boston manager Chad Tracy.
4: That was unbelievable. It was a heck of an effort. Had to come back multiple times and kept fighting back. It was a heck of a win. We're playing good baseball. I know it's hard to win that many games in a row when you're playing good baseball, but we're doing a lot of things right. So, I mean, yeah, the number of wins in a row is hard to believe, but they're playing. They're giving everything they got, and they're executing. They're doing a great job.
1: Red Sox, in their last 21 games, 19 wins, 19-2 over that span. Best record in baseball since the win streak began on June 25th. ESPN analyst Doug Glanville.
5: For starters, everything is going in the right direction. I mean, you have to consider it all. I mean, their offense, they're scoring almost 1.5 more runs than they did 4 weeks ago. I mean, they're just absolutely hitting the ball everywhere. Wilson Contreras, Adon Rafaela, this Caleb Durbin they acquired from the Brewers, he has been fantastic. So their offense has picked up, and their pitching has gotten better, and it was already a strength. And it's a lot of young guys like a Jake Bennett or a Peyton Tolley. You know, they have guys like Sonny Gray that have been established, but they're all playing well. And then to put it all together, their bullpen is closing it out when they get the lead. So it is the perfect storm on how you go on a run. And their manager, Chad Tracy, told us, he's like, well, listen, if we get on a run like this where we start scoring more, it will expose how good our pitching is. Mm. And therefore, we'll start winning 5-2 instead of 2-1. And now they got the space to do it.
1: Red Sox can match the franchise record tonight. They look for a 15th straight win at Fenway. Milestone night for the Diamondbacks.
6: Swung on, ripped to left. That's fair. It rolls into the corner. Arenado dents for second. And that's career hit number 2,000 for one of the greatest third basemen the game's ever seen.
1: He's the sixth active player with 2,000 career hits. But Nolan Arenado and the Diamondbacks fall to the Athletics 5-2. Arizona Sports 98-7 with the call. Nationals a 7-3 win over the Rockies. Washington 3 homers to pass the Yankees for the most in Major League Baseball with 147. As for the Astros and Marlins.
7: Junk brings the hands together at the belt. The 1-2 to Pena. And Jeremy lifts this one to right fairly deep. Going back on a Konine on the warning track. He leaps and it is gone. Grand slam, Jeremy Pena. And the Astros lead it 5-2. Second career grand slam for Pena. 32 home runs. Second most in the majors to Kyle Schwarber, who has 33. 1-1. Smelt deep right center field, headed for the Astros bullpen, and that's where it ends up. Second home run of the night for Yordan, and the Astros lead is 7-4.
1: They go on to the 8-5 win. KBME 790 AM. Alvarez fifth multi-homer game of the year, tied with Hunter Goodman from Colorado for the most in baseball. Jeremy Pena's second career grand slam. The other one came last September against Seattle. Astros with the 8-5 win. Braves edge the Padres.
8: Peralta kicks and brings it. Ozzie hits one high and deep to left field. Flying back very quickly to the wall. That's gone into the Padre bullpen. And the Braves. 8. It's now a 3-1 lead.
1: And they win it 3-2 over the Padres, 680 the Fan. Manny Machado with his 11th career 20-homer season, tied with Paul Goldschmidt for the most among active players, but it comes in the loss for San Diego. The Braves snap a 4-game losing streak against the Padres dating back to last season. Mariners pull away from the Reds en route to a shutout.
7: Here's the pitch.
8: Swung on and destroyed. It's on its way. Upper deck just short. Going sail away. Grand slam. Cal Raleigh.
1: Cal Raleigh going yard with his 6th grand slam. 10th homer of the season. First grand slam this season. Mariners an 8-0 win over the Reds. Mariners with their 8th shutout of the season, tied for the second most in the American League. Red Sox out in front with 10. White Sox scoring 10.
9: The 2-2. A swing and a line drive. Fair! Right field. Antonacci scores. Murakami is in. Here comes Vargas. Benintendi clears the bases with a double. It's 5-2.
1: That was half of their runs. Chicago goes out of the 10-3 win over the Rangers. White Sox have won 6 of their last 7. Fourth time in the last 7 games, Chicago has scored at least 9 runs. Scoring at least 9? The Guardian said, yeah, no problem with that.
8: Rhys Hoskins, the DH with a drive! Forget about it! Deep left field! Halfway up the bleachers! Hoskins with Cleveland's 5th home run. His 2nd tonight. A solo blast to the porch. Halfway up the bleachers and left here in the 3rd. And Cleveland now with a 7-2 lead.
7: Here comes the 1-2. Swung on, and he clubs another one. High and deep. Right center. Way back. Home run, Halpin. Oh, what a night for Petey Halpin. Home runs in his first 2 at-bats. And the onslaught continues for Cleveland. It's now 8-2, Guardians.
1: WTAM with the call. Guardians, 13 runs scored on Minnesota. Their 2nd most in a game this season. Guardians scoring their most against the Twins since 2015. It's a 13-4 win over Minnesota. Twins allowing 13 runs, tied for the 3rd most in a game this season. Tigers and Cubs, a little tighter. In fact, they went 10 innings.
10: Dingler Woody, 3-2, swinging a ground ball, chopped deep in the hole at short. Backhanded by Swanson, throw to second. That's his only play, did not get Riley Green. Ground ball in the right spot for Dylan Dingler. Lee scores. Tigers take a 6-5 lead. Still nobody out.
11: He got the ground ball. It's another sinker in the middle of the plate. Dylan Dingler didn't hit it very hard, but boy, he hit it in the right spot.
1: Tigers take the lead. They get the 8-6 win in 10 innings. They scored 4 runs in the 1st inning, 3 runs in the 10th. They had 1 run between the 2nd and 9th innings, but they pull out the 10-inning victory, their 3rd extra-inning win this season. Tigers continuing to be right there. So what happens as we approach the trade deadline? ESPN's Buster Olney.
12: You know, we've talked about how this is the one time year in baseball where small sample size can matter. Down to even one game as teams make the decision whether to buy or sell. And Carl was skeptical about that. And Dave Dombrowski came out of Don Mattingly's office. And I told Carl, I said, ask Dave, because there was that trade deadline, I think it was 2015, when it came down to one game for the Tigers, where he had told folks with other teams whether or not I trade David Price is going to come down to what happens today. And Carl was like, come on, like really a whole baseball season come? And he asked Dave that question and Dave goes, yeah. That's right. and we talked about that. And this is where we are, which is why the Detroit Tigers on Sunday morning, I'm talking about Tarik Skubal and how great he looked on Saturday, right? 19 swings and misses and 7 scoreless innings, the best he's looked since getting his surgery. And then they lose on Sunday. And they're now at 4.5 games behind. And they are right on that fence.
13: They are going to wait till the last minute on that one. You know, a lot of teams would be interested. I think Scott Harris is going to say the right things until the very last minute. And then I think more than likely trade him. But let me see the standings. Let me see it. The AL is wide open. But, man, you got to get back to 500. You've had 4 months to get to 500. And even after a nice little run, you're not there yet. So let's see. They've got a couple weeks. I covered the Cubs a few years ago when Mike Tauchman, I believe it was Tauchman, made a catch in St. Louis over the wall to win a game, and I think that prevented them from trading Cody Bellinger.
12: Wow.
13: I agree with you. I think it can come down to a moment or two late in the process where a team makes a decision. So in my mind, the Tigers are going to wait to the very last minute to look at those standings and look at those odds. You know how that is. These guys look at the odds. What are the World Series odds? What are the division odds? And make the call. I just can't imagine they'd go into the deadline under 500, even if they are a few games out, and hold on to them. It just wouldn't make a lot of sense.
1: Detroit Tigers continuing to have an impressive season. We'll see what happens at the trade deadline. They're 6.5 games out in the division. Three teams in front of them. Then there's a wild card race as well. Major League Baseball trade deadline coming up on August 3rd. 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
15: Argentina was pitiful, disgraceful because of Spain and how dominant they were with the ball.
16: I'm so pleased Spain won.
17: I mean, I'd probably say it won't go down as a classic World Cup final, but certainly a tense one.
1: Spain with the 1-0 win after extra time as they beat Argentina in the final. Pretty positive reviews overall for the World Cup. What will we remember to the guys at PTI?
18: All right, Wilbon, you paid a lot of attention to the World Cup. You watched a lot of it.
19: I did.
18: What will you remember from the 2026 World Cup?
19: Tony, I got quite a reel here. And I'm sorry, it's not going to include Team USA. I know others can get to that. But I'm going to start with England-Mexico, which was my favorite game of the tournament, if you will. Argentina, England. So much of what I watched involved England. Argentina, Egypt, the comeback Argentina stage. France, England in the third place game, which was magical. England, Congo. Harry Kane scores twice when they're down 1-0 in that game. I came away with a new favorite player, Jude Bellingham, who I'm going to watch play for Real Madrid now, because I'm going to start the fall not watching all the NFL pregame shows at 8:00 in the morning. I'm going to watch European soccer. Rodri, who, you know, I understand he's a great, great player, but the defense he played and other things involving Messi, but the defense he played, and he's the player of the tournament, voted that on Sunday. Amazing. And Tony, this may surprise you, my late in the game respect for Messi. Just look, I know Tom Brady was great at an advanced age. LeBron James is great at an advanced age. They're not this dude. They're not Messi. He dropped Magic Johnson in his prime passes on people's heads for goals. It's amazing that he's still playing this way. I don't know that I'm going to watch Miami, but I late in the game respect for Messi. Nothing but that.
18: Yeah, I'm really excited by the fact that you're not going to watch, that you've taken up all the time in the segment,
19: yeah,
18: and you're not going to watch anything with an NFL pregame show in order to watch soccer. Yeah. I think you should alert Mr. Nielsen if he's still keeping the ratings. That's very important. And I think you have to work on your Harry Kane. I think you have to work on that a little bit. Yeah, you have to work on that. I'm going to go on for a while.
19: Good.
18: I will talk about the United States team a little bit. I will probably remember that they did well in group, although it was an easier group because they were a host country. But they got out of group, and then they won one of the knockout games, and then they got completely trucked by Belgium. And this is what we did. This is our ceiling. That's where we go. You win one knockout game, that's good. I mean, I don't think people should say that wasn't a good showing. This is not our sport. It's not. We are always 15 years away from being 10 years away as a soccer country. And in our entire lifetimes, that's the way it's been. I will also remember the stars, the Mbappes, the Messis, the Kanes, you know, the Hollands, that they lived up to it. I mean, if you were new to soccer and you got to watch them score goals, you felt that you watched something worthwhile.
19: Yes.
18: And I will remember, because I did watch the game yesterday, I will remember, I won't know his name, I will remember the Argentina goalie. He had to make 11 blocks. That's like a year for most. This isn't the NHL.
19: Martinez.
18: That's like a year for most goalies. 11 blocks. He kept his team in a game when his team had nothing. They had no shots on goal whatsoever. It appeared that they were taking a nap for most of the game, and that guy kept his team in a game, and I will remember that.
19: He did. He's memorable. Don't forget Jude. Listing great players, Bellingham. Hey, Jude.
18: Oh, yeah, he's a great player.
19: You know,
18: yeah.
19: That's I'm gonna get you to, you know, five wide on those big NFL pregame sets. Good, I might get you to slide over. I might.
18: Oh no! Let's go to your house and watch soccer instead of the NFL.
19: I'm streaming it all. Streaming it all.
18: Get out of here.
19: That's it. We ain't watching the Nets. I can tell you that. We're done. Back to you.
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He throws. Swing a liner to short.

Red Sox can match the franchise record. They go for number 15 straight tonight at Fenway. It's Tuesday, July 21st, birthday of former pitcher C.C. Sabathia. NFL training camps opening up. Among the guests this morning with Evan, Canty, and Michelle, Packers fan Lil Wayne on Sportsmanlike is next. I'm Jay Reynolds. Back tomorrow with SportsCenter All Night at ESPN Radio.

0: Committee, Safe Space, and of course, Love Friday are going nowhere. 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
10: Not putting the game on the quarterback.
11: Okay.
10: That was not the quarterback's
11: moment.
10: Fault.
11: Bum is not the right word.
10: He is a bum.
11: John Michaels.
12: Look, I get prepared with a zero FG energy. Like, they filled that refrigerator up on Friday.
11: You guys
12: Friday.
11: Need to take it down a notch. Seriously.
12: What do you mean?
11: Need
12: one what every day. You guys?
10: Get you juiced up in the morning.
12: Yeah, that's why we're ready to go for a four-hour, fast-paced show.
10: And Brian Finneran.
13: I go to Jamaica. These yahoos smoke a bunch of weed while I'm gone. Everything in my life is ruined.
12: Yeah.
13: Everything.
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14: 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Did we like what we saw? Double A made incredible announcements on Chuck and Chernoff yesterday about what he liked to do and what he almost has done. An SEC coach opens up at SEC Media Days. Did he threaten another coach in front of a microphone? Kirby Smart will join us at 8:05. It is National Junk Food Day. What is your favorite junk food? And
12: yes.
14: Trey Young, trash talk the Hawks. Everybody has a go-to. Everybody has a junk food. Everybody has something you should not put into your body on a regular basis or probably ever, and we do it more than we should. Certainly, we should get a lot of people responding to National Junk Food Day.
12: Unfortunately, junk food has kind of been the staple of my life for a long time. Right now, I have a thing for Cheez-Its. I've always liked them, but my goodness, that turns into you've had dinner, you've kind of wound down, it's 9:30, sitting in the room, you probably should not eat anything else. And my wife will look at me, and I'll look at her, and I'll go, I'm getting the Cheez-Its. And Louie, the dog, likes the Cheez-Its as well.
13: Dogs like Cheez-Its.
12: He's a big fan of Cheez-Its. So we all end up sitting there eating Cheez-Its. Shit, my wife is not fat. She's tiny. Me, I'm pleasantly plump. Louie's in good shape because he's a dog. But those are right now kind of the – those and the, if you guys had the trolleys – you ever had trolleys and candy?
10: I had a trolley.
12: They're like little gummy worms. They're like sour kind of. Oh, my goodness. I bought a pretty big size pack of those when we were at ACC Media Days. They didn't make it through the week.
10: It doesn't matter if I have teeth or I will not have teeth. The nacho cheese Dorito.
13: Okay. Yeah, tough to beat.
10: They say that whatever the powder is on them might make you glow in the dark. I'll just glow. There's no way I'm not going to ever put down Doritos.
13: No. Cool Ranch. And the regular are spectacular. 1970s junk food became a became popular, notably coined by Michael Jacobson, who's a microbiologist. He used the term to describe foods with high calories, fats, sugars, and salt, but very little nutritional value.
10: A burger.
12: So we can blame our parents. Protein. We could blame our parents and grandparents for the influx of fat people in this country.
10: Frosted Flakes.
12: Because if that started in the 70s, you got to think about it. I mean, before then, you were eating real food. You might have had some cookies. Maybe there were some cakes here and there. But those were all homemade stuff. Like now you walk in any gas station, everything's supersized. You can't get a regular size bag of chips. You got to buy the, you know, the 7-pound bag of chips when you're sitting in there. All candy bars are now king size.
10: That's why we are the way we are. And yeah. I say as a country, I saw a reel on Instagram. It was a beach. I forget where it was. There was a snapshot taken, I believe it was like 1971.
12: Yeah.
10: And then they took a snapshot like in 2022. Mm-hmm. And you could see a definite difference in the size of people because the food, to your right. point, is what I'm going with. The food was different more than 50 years ago. It wasn't as sugary. It wasn't as high carb base as it was 50 plus years ago.
12: I ask you guys, and we're all the same age. When I came home from school, whether it was elementary, middle, not as much high school, because by then I was kind of doing my own thing with football and whatnot, I was allowed one snack when I got home, one. And a lot of times when my mom and my stepfather were married, we'd get like an oatmeal cream pie, and that was it. There was no eat what you want. How many snacks were you guys allowed? And like a lot of times ours were fruit. They were, you know, they were nuts. They were whatever it could be that was mostly healthy. We got one snack, and that was it.
10: It was the Little Debbie. You're right. Mm-hmm. You had one, especially when you took it to lunch. Everything was healthy except for one little right. thing, one little treat. I guess that was your junk food. The Little Debbie is what Mama used to put into the lunch pail. And then at one point, when they first came out, the fruit roll-ups.
12: Oh, yeah.
10: I don't even know if they still have them. The fruit roll-ups, when they came out, no way those things can be good for you the way they taste because they yeah. taste like strawberries. They taste like apples. And when they're rolling up off of a piece of plastic, there's nothing but chemicals and plastic around it. So, yeah, we'll have a little fun with that as it's National Junk Food Day. There wasn't junk coming out of SEC Media Days. There was good junk coming from the arm of Bryce Elder, and those things get us into our starting five.
15: 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The right partner makes all the difference.
10: We got enough, and I don't want to call it a gym, but we got enough from Bryce Elder. Six innings. He scatters his five hits, allows just two runs, both of them solo shots, which is exactly the way you want it to go. Braves beat the Padres 3-2. They were leading, and the Padres tried to make a push late. They did get a solo shot in the top of the seventh, but that was the last time they would score a run. You save the bullpen, and you get yourself another victory. And so you start off this four-game stand against the Padres with a win. The offense a little bit down, but you're going to have those games. We have ups and downs, and we have the close games. You want your pitcher to go out there and do his thing.
12: Yeah, that was more the Bryce Elder from the first month of the season. First month and change when he was dealing. If I get six innings of two-run baseball out of any one of our starters not named Chris Sale right now, I might do a cartwheel.
13: 100%.
12: I'm not even sure I could do a cartwheel. As a matter of fact, I know I can't
13: do a cartwheel.
12: I think I can. Either way,
13: Bryce Elder
12: deserves a cartwheel for what he did today.
13: Yeah, he was he looked good and did some nice things. Victor Medeiros, mm-hmm. the 2 1/3 inning save, first since like 2021 and like
16: minor league baseball. So kudos to him for lasting that and saving the bullpen, doing that kind of stuff. So, again, you find a way to win the first one against a team that had your number. Four straight, the Padres have taken from you, so kudos to the Bravos making it happen.
10: Only have to see three pitchers. That saves your bullpen in a four-game set with a day game to boot. So accomplished the mission. That's what the Braves did. Double A joined Chuck and Chernoff yesterday. You got to go listen to this interview. You need to tap the 680 The Fan app. You need to go to 680thefan.com. He was talking about his mindset, the mode, where the Braves are, going through ups and downs. And he also talked about some deals that didn't go through in the past. Said he was, I'm putting my fingers very closely together. Mm-hmm. The way he communicated, this close to pulling off a deal for Kyle Schwarber a few years ago.
16: Not this close. It was done.
10: It was this close.
16: He said it was done.
12: Well, it wasn't done because it didn't happen.
10: He's
16: in
10: not
16: his mind, it was done.
12: Okay.
16: And the opposing general manager for the Nationals at the time put the kibosh on it. Sounded nuts. And I don't know. Obviously, going to win the World Series that year.
10: We got Jorge Soler instead of Kyle Schwarber, which worked out in our favor.
12: In the short term, it worked out. Long term, Kyle Schwarber has been unbelievable. Now, remember,
16: but he also opted out of. He got traded to the.
10: Philly now.
16: No. I know. Before, right before that, during that season, why do you want to say the Red Sox? It wasn't the Red Sox. No.
12: I have to look.
16: Somebody up there in the Northeast. Anyway, he got traded to a team, then he opted out, and then he signed a deal with the Phillies.
10: Boston for 1 year.
16: Thank you very much.
12: What is the Red Sox?
16: That is. It's Boston. The Boston team is the Red Sox. That's correct. So he got traded to Boston, not us.
12: Not Austin?
16: That's right.
12: A Boston.
16: It's not a state.
12: That's Texas.
16: Texas is not a city. Anyway, a fascinating story and crazy. It reminded me a little bit of my deal, and I was like, my agent told me, and my agent and I had a conversation. I was on my way to the Philadelphia Eagles.
10: You mean it was a done deal?
16: We told them, I'm coming. And then Jim Moore put the kibosh on that one and matched the deal, and I stayed here in Atlanta.
10: Yeah.
16: And the rest is, I guess, as they say, history, but just crazy.
10: You have to wonder how that would have changed history. Would he have still been here, being the batter that he became? Would we have paid him to be a DH? Would we have let him go?
16: Could we afford him? Big money like he got.
10: Right.
12: Nobody. Other than our homegrown guys, exactly. That's it.
16: So it would be a fascinating story.
10: But we ended up winning the World Series, and that's it right. Went off the way we wanted it to go. SEC Media Days kicked off yesterday. We're going to hear from Kirby Smart. He's going to join us at 8:05 today. Josh Heupel. And his quotes about Lane Kiffin and LSU going to Tennessee going to be very interesting. He made some allusions to the last time that Lane Kiffin was in Tennessee.
16: Yeah. Well, Lane Kiffin unceremoniously left Tennessee.
10: Yeah.
16: A bad situation.
12: Yeah, one year, and then he hightailed it over. So he's done what he's doing right now at LSU, leaving Ole Miss. He kind of did before to Tennessee. 1 year, that was his dream job until his dream job opened. And remember how it worked out at USC, or it didn't. He got fired on the tarmac.
10: And it was a raggedy presser, too. He had it, like, in a conference room.
16: Regardless of that, left. Fans brought mustard and golf balls to the stadium and threw them towards the sideline and at Lane Kiffin.
10: And what Josh Heupel did not do,
16: dude,
10: was he did not say, do not get golf balls and do not bring mustard. He did not say those things.
16: Wait till you hear what Josh Heupel said about that situation. You talk about fuel on a fire.
10: Oh.
16: Holy cow. I was kind of taken aback.
10: Should the commissioner call him? So Greg Sankey say, hey, you might need to tone that down a little bit.
12: I think Greg Sankey enjoys this. I think a little bit because what did we get quotable that came out of ACC Media Days?
16: Like
12: big quotes were Pat Narduzzi saying what he said about the Big Ten, Rhett Lashley taking a couple of shots. Outside of that, in Clemson, the stuff that we got here on the fan when Dabo Sweeney said, you know, it was just a bad chapter in a great book. You had day one of SEC Media Days and the gloves are off. And people are firing away and they're taking shots at other conferences. And, of course, they had their talking point of strength of schedule, which they have to all go with. And you're going to hear that probably four straight days, how their strength of schedule means you could go 8-4 and make the playoffs. No, it doesn't. I think Greg Sankey enjoys this. I think he likes that his coaches have gloves off and are going to make it all about their conference.
10: There's going to be mustard and golf balls on a field. If this does not
12: get you to
13: can't
12: the coach.
13: Do, can't do it. No.
12: Especially the golf balls. Mustard, yeah. You want to score
13: somebody. I mean, to your point, that's what it feels like. There's no way.
10: Not quell this problem. We're going to hear what he has to say. Mm. That's what I'm saying.
12: Do golf balls get set off in a metal detector?
10: No.
13: They do not. Neither does mustard bottles.
10: Neither does mustard. You're right. Did Trey Young take a shot at the Hawks? Zachary Risacher traded from Atlanta to three-team deal that brings Lu Dort to the Hawks. And Zachary Risacher goes to the Dallas Mavericks. On social media, former Hawk Trey Young, in talking about Zachary Risacher leaving the Hawks, quote, "My boy free," unquote.
12: Oh.
10: Well, I hid that from you, Ryan Finneran.
12: We are going to find out really quickly, Finn. Uh-oh. Was Zachary Risacher a bust, or do the Hawks not know how to use him? Because guess what? When he goes to Dallas, they're a young team that is still up and coming. He's going to be part of something. Yeah,
13: maybe you're onto something there. I always hear people talking about how, oh, my God, Sally, Jesse, Raphael. What's our coach's name?
12: Quinn Snyder.
13: Quinn Snyder.
12: Did you just call him Sally?
10: Oh, his glasses. Oh,
13: yeah, exactly. Yeah. He's like, he doesn't like to play young guys. It's like, who gives a rip if you like to play young guys or not? Play guys that can play.
12: Right.
13: And if they can play, they have to play because you can win games. So if he goes somewhere else and becomes a 15-10 type of guy, because he was 9-3 when he was here, whatever it is, then I got a problem with the
12: because yeah, then
13: raising
12: you
13: kids in this system.
12: Then you traded a number one pick for a role player, and that's what Lu Dort is. He's a defensive role player. He's a really good defender. No knock on Lu Dort, because I actually think he brings some value. But I am fascinated now. Like, not that I watch a ton of Dallas Mavericks basketball, but I'm going to pay attention a little bit more to what Risacher does. And Trey Young, I got a feeling now he becomes Atlanta villain number one.
10: That's where I was going.
12: He's
10: going
12: to come back here and bow and do the gritty and do all that other stuff.
10: We'll get into that a little bit later in the show, and that is the starting five. All right, coming up, what is the toughest decision the College Football Playoff Committee has to make? Executive Director of the committee, Rich Clark, will tell you when we return here in the locker room on the Fan, 680 and 93.7.
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baseball. Gives up 2 earned runs for his 6th win. Michael Harris, Ozzie Albies both get home runs tonight. It's going to be a 7:15 first pitch right here on the Fan and the Free Fan app. Ford Leadoff Show coming up at 6 o'clock. Ronaldo Lopez going to get the ball. Elsewhere in the division, Philly beats the Dodgers 10-7. Braves still have a 3-game lead over them. Astros beat the Marlins 8-5. Fish now reeling, losing 7 in a row. 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

0: 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Yesterday, we were privileged to talk to Executive Director of the College Football Playoff, Rich Clark. He talked about the toughest decision the College Football Playoff Committee has to make, and he liked being part of the locker room and 680 The Fan family.
1: Oh, man, it's great to be here. You guys call me family?
0: Your family.
1: Oh, that warms my heart. It's good to be here with you.
0: We had appetizers yet last year, rubbing elbows with you, eating appetizers. We consider that a family move.
1: There we go. Here we are.
0: What does Rich Clark do as you ramp up for another season? What is your off time as you ramp up your work duties as executive director of the College Football Playoff?
1: Well, yeah, that's a good question. A lot of people think we take a big long vacation after the championship game, but we have a pretty busy schedule. I mean, there's a couple low points there where we can take a little time off, but we're always working 2 years in advance for our playoff series. So this year we're obviously getting ready for a great Vegas championship, and then next year New Orleans. So we're working both of those cities and some of the other dynamics that go along with the playoff those years. We also work with our commissioners on, you know, we're talking a lot about format now, and we're other things that we're discussing with them that they have to make decisions on for the playoff. And then we work with our media partners, of course, ESPN, and some of our other teammates, just to make sure that things are ready once the playoff hits. So a lot of pre-work, but things are going well, and we're excited for the season to start.
0: To that point, Rich, about logistics, what are the challenges that come along with the balancing of TV schedules, travel, and the student-athlete experience throughout the College Football Playoff?
1: Yeah, so one of the challenges is finding good TV windows, right? Because we want these games to be televised. We want the fans to see them in a good way. So working through that in the preseason is very, very important for us. But also making sure that the things that we do in the playoff is good for our student athletes and coaches, like hotels and locations for different events that they're participating in. So we do a lot of that, making sure that our bowl partners are ready. We have, you know, obviously our New Year's Six bowls that do the quarters and the semis. We want to make sure that they have everything they need as well. So we want it to be a great experience. We want people to go to the playoff and go, man, that was a lifetime event. It was just incredible, and want to be part of it again the next year. So we just, you know, are trying to make sure that everything is laid down so that it's just smooth sailing. We want to be like that duck that is floating across the water, looking smooth, but underneath your legs are kicking hard. So we're just trying to get some of that kicking done early.
2: Rich, you talk about working 2 years out. Well, it's got to be tough right now when there's conversation about, is it going to be 12? Is it going to be 16? Is it going to be 24? How much input do you have into that? How much do you care which way that it goes?
1: Yeah, so a lot of input from us in the way of information. Ultimately, it's commissioners that make the decision, and the athletic director from Notre Dame. They make up the management committee. And so they want, I mean, there's so many different variables that go into this, like we talk about the where the games are going, what the format is actually going to look like what's the bracket look like, what's the revenue, what's the time in between games. How does this really impact the student athlete season and what they need to go through? We look at so many different aspects of this that, you know, the commissioners just want to know, because what happens, we don't want them to make a decision and then go back because there was something we didn't look at, some second or third order effect that's going to impact what happens in the playoffs. So we really want to dig into everything and then bring it back to them so that they're ready to make an informed decision.
0: Executive Director of the College Football Playoff, Rich Clark, joining us here.

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1: Rich, we had a chance to catch up with Bill O'Brien at the ACC Media Days last week, and he was very vocal about a bunch of different things. And then he went on and publicly said, had comments about the NIL situation and what it's supposed to look like and what maybe it will look like in the future. Do you think college football is moving towards an NFL-style structure where there will be some type of a cap in place?
2: Well, I know that that is at top of mind for a lot of people who are trying to put some, I'll call them guardrails. That right. seems to be the word. But there's a lot of that, and actually a cap is top of mind, and even some of our legislators who are trying to help with this are talking about that. So I wouldn't be surprised. I mean, I don't want to get too deep into it because there's so, we're kind of in the throes of this right now. But I think that ultimately we need some guardrails. And I know the commissioners are working really hard on this. And, you know, some people think they're asking, so do the commissioners just talk about format all the time? There are so many things bigger. I know it's hard for me to say bigger than the college football playoff that really impact college athletics as a whole. And those are really the more strategic issues that they're dealing with right now. So their hands are full with this.
0: If you had a ranking, what feedback do you get from coaches and the ADs about what are the biggest priorities in order to better the system as a whole?
2: Well, some of the things, I mean, obviously, the NIL issue, the transfer portal issue, the length of the season and how long does that go, that comes up at times. But there's several issues. And when you look at something like the Protect Sports Act, when you read that, it's really full of a lot of things that people just want to see some management of those issues so that they can be in a good place for the institutions, student athletes, and the coaches. So, but those are some of the big ones. NIL, season length, transfer portal, how do we handle those things and what are the guardrails?
3: Rich, one of the best things for us in Sports Talk Radio is the College Football Playoff Selection Show every week, and we come in the next day and we're screaming at each other and everything else, and then you get the drama that you had this year, who was going to be the final team in. How much do you appreciate that, seeing fans locked into that and really caring for that last 2 months, literally hanging on every word that you guys say?
2: Yeah, John, that's a good one. So in a way, it kind of hurts because I feel like we're getting beaten up, and we are. And that is, it's a little bit painful sometimes, but then you got to step back and go, but at least people care, and people love the sport, and it shows that they're paying attention. They want to see their teams excel and do great things out there, but you know, we owe it to them also to give them our thoughts and some of the whys behind the decisions that we make. So I try not to take it too personally, but I also do believe that when people stop talking about it, then we have a bigger problem. So I really don't, I do appreciate fans and others like you guys questioning and asking and keeping us on our toes and making sure that we can explain the whys behind what we do.
0: Mic 'em up. I say it, Rich, mic them up, do the live show and mic them up on a live stream, and then we can come in and talk about what we saw live while you guys go through the selection process.
2: Oh, Brandon, man, that's extreme. That's extreme.
1: That's extreme.
2: Oh, they wouldn't want to say anything. We'd never get to a ranking. They'd be afraid to talk. I'd be afraid for them.
0: Executive Director of the College Football Playoff, Rich Clark, joining us here in the locker room on the Fan.
1: The amount of people we've mentioned to you, and you've mentioned us so far, commissioners, TV partners, university presidents, athletic directors, how do you kind of handle the pressures of dealing with all those people? And then which one of those groups of people do you think you spend maybe most of your time with, or a big percentage?
2: Yeah, Brian, I spend our team, our CFP team, which is just an amazing group of people. There's 30 of us on the team, but The group spends most of our time with the commissioners. I mean, they are, for all practical purposes, they're our bosses. So, and they're also the real decision makers. So we spend the majority of our time with them. But we also, in the off season, for example, this year we went to several of the conferences to talk to coaches and athletic directors about the selection process, so that they can understand why we did some of the things we did last year, but also what, you know, what are the metrics that we're using, what are the selection committee members looking at when they're watching the films that they watch, because they look at an inordinate amount of film each week. But they just want to understand some of the whys behind the selection so that they can understand what they need to do to get into the playoffs. So we did I'll just call it a roadshow, but we went around and just talked to every conference that wanted to hear from us, and we're actually still in the throes of that. So we're going to go see another conference next week.
1: Wow.
2: But it's, you know, there's a little bit of fireworks in there,
1: because
2: some of them, you know, there's coaches that didn't get in that think they should have. And, you know, to be honest with you, there were several teams that could have, that should have been. I mean, they played well enough in the season to be in the playoff, but, you know, we have to draw the line somewhere.
1: Do you think, based off of those metrics you shared with them and the conversations you had, that they changed the way they either finish games or how they play or
3: schedule games?
1: Yeah, mm-hmm. all the above.
2: That's hard to say. Yeah. I don't know that they'll change scheduling or how they play, because you change one thing, but then that impacts another.
1: Yeah.
2: You know, and you just don't know what the impacts are of those changes that you might make. So, I think understanding what we look at is really helpful for them. I don't know that it's going to drive changes in how they do scheduling. I mean, scheduling is done years in advance anyway, right. So it's hard to.
1: I was thinking more like way they play the game, how they finish games.
2: Yeah.
1: Do they need to put another touchdown on the board,
2: right,
1: based off of the metrics?
2: Yeah, and we did talk some about what does margin of victory mean, and there are limits to margin of victory in our metrics as well, and we shared that with them. So, you know, that might be something that a coach takes into account, but I tend to think that they're going to go out and play their game, and do what they need to do to win. And, you know, maybe there's some coaches that'll have in their mind, you know, if I keep scoring here, that'll help me in the eyes of the committee. But we shared with them how far that goes from a metric standpoint.
3: Rich, one of the biggest pieces of criticism I know that I have, I won't speak for everybody else, is when the selection show comes out, it feels like the metrics change based on team to team. So there'll be one metric when they talk about this team. There'll be a different metric when they talk about another team. When they're doing that selection, are they using every set of metrics when they measure the entire field?
2: Well, so each, I will say this, there is not a set metric that any given committee member will use. They all look at this as independent members. They come in, they have watched film, they've looked at the metrics, and then they have a big discussion. I mean, that's the most important part of this, is them discussing it in the room, being open and honest with each other and frank, and putting everything out on the table, and then they vote. So sometimes there may be a metric or a group of metrics that favor one team, and a different group of metrics favor another team. So there's not like this static set of criteria that you go, you can sort of check a box on. So sometimes you'll hear things like, if a team is really strong on offense, that might be the metric that carries the day, relative offense or scoring offense or something like that. That might be the metric that carries the day for them. Another team that's strong on defense, maybe metrics are favoring them in a different way. So I'll say that there's not a static formula that you can put in and just crunch it out and say, here's the answer. And we don't want that. I mean, in the BCS days, that's how it was done. It was an algorithm. The computer decided, and people hated that. And football is a human sport. You have to have human beings involved in it, seeing what's happening on the field, bringing all of that information in, and letting human beings process it. You know, like when I was in the military, we had all kinds of you know, drones and computer analytics and AI and all those things that helped us. But war is a human endeavor, and you had to have a human in the loop in every decision that you made. I feel like, in a way, football is like that. It mirrors that. It's a human event, and what you see on the field, you just can't have a computer analyze that and spit out decisions. Just like you can't just use the metrics. You got to give all that to a human being and let them process it, and then let them vote. Let them talk about it. Let them vote.
0: Executive Director of the College Football Playoff, Rich Clark, joining us here in the locker room.
1: I know you're a football guy, Rich, but did you get a chance to take in any of the football from across the country in the World Cup, and did you learn anything from it?
2: Oh, man. I loved the World Cup. I'm not a huge football/soccer fan before this, but I got caught up. In fact, I will say I was the superintendent of the Air Force Academy, and I went to many of our men's and women's soccer games, and I watched the entire thing, but I never watched an entire soccer game on TV start to finish until this year. And I probably watched 4 or 5 games start to finish. I even bought 3 tickets to go, and ended up having to go out of town, and I missed the game in Dallas. And my wife said, oh, my brother will go. And so my wife, my son, and my brother went. They dumped me in a heartbeat. but they got to go, and I thought it was awesome. And some of the things I learned about it, you know, FIFA expanded their playoff. And a lot of people are saying, you know, some of those games are going to be terrible games, and they're, you know, why are you doing it? Well, there were some pretty good upsets early on. Cape Verde had some good upset anyway, and you saw some good games in those early rounds, so you sort of never know. I felt like the fan passion that was in those stadiums, just even watching on TV, and my family said it was even more dramatic in person. But that's what makes college football great, is our fans. That passion that they bring, I was like, man, this is like pro football meets soccer fans. That's what college football is. And I think that is what really makes us, makes this sport special, the fans. And so a lot of things we learned, and some of the things just from a brand marketing standpoint our team was looking at to see what we could do to elevate the CFP. I also think was pretty good. So I always look at it with a different eye now. Of course, I just love sports, period. But then I always am trying to see how can we get better at CFP based on what we see.
0: Speaking of passion and fans, which fan base keeps you the busiest? Where do you get the most wild and passionate emails or tweets from which fan base around the country?
2: Well, last year was Notre Dame. Without question, there were some people that were very passionate about our decision not to include them in the playoff. The SEC always has passionate fans all around every school, pretty much. And I think it's just kind of sporadic. Big Ten also, you know, Indiana probably has the strongest, biggest fan base I've ever seen. I didn't know it until the last 2 years, but they just bring it strong. So there's some really, I would say, solid fan bases out there, but the ones that are most vocal are the ones who are the most mad at us.
3: I will say, you guys got it right last year. Notre Dame didn't deserve to be in. How about win on the field? Then they wouldn't have to cry so much.
0: He's kind of a Miami fan, Rich.
2: Yeah, you think? I gathered that. No, it was a hard choice. The committee agonized over that one. I mean, we talked about that for 2 hours. Ugh. And that was on the last day. We had talked about it before, obviously, but 2 hours. Just going back and forth and putting it on the table to have the discussion. But those were two great teams, to be very honest. But it in the end, it boiled down to the head-to-head. That's what carried the day for Miami.
0: Well, we know you're very busy. We are so appreciative of your time. We look forward to catching up to you whenever we can. We hope we have you on more, and you're always welcome in the locker room as a guest, as the executive director of the College Football Playoff, and as a family member as well, Rich.
2: Well, I appreciate that, brothers. Since we're family, I guess that's what I'll call you. But you guys are awesome. Thanks for what you do for college football, too.
0: Well, we thank you for your time. We look forward to catching up with you down the road.
2: All right. Thank you for having me today.
0: You heard him. He's called his brother. So now he's another member of the locker room, executive director of the college football playoff, Rich Clark, with a lot to go over and get to. We thank you for his time here in Atlanta.
1: No doubt. You forced his hand a little bit on the brothers thing.
3: But. No, he said it on his own.
0: I just laid it up.
3: We just said friend of the show.
1: Okay.
0: I said family.
3: Family.
1: Family. Family.
3: A little bit strong, but that's okay.
0: He felt the love is what it
1: yes,
0: was.
1: Yes, he did.
3: I'm just mad that Finn sent a strongly worded letter on behalf of the Notre Dame brethren.
0: Yeah, he was probably one of those emails.
1: That did not happen.
0: You have a burner account?
1: No, I do not. Never in my
3: it's
1: life.
3: It's called Brad Finneran.
0: Dirty Irish 86. Dirty Irish 86 sent an email. All right, coming up, we had a conversation with Josh Brooks. He says the money needs to keep coming in, and will these things hit the field for Tennessee? We'll get to that when we return here in the locker room on The Fan, 680 and 93.7 FM.
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3: 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They'll show you what wow really means. I'll be the YouTube guy today since Kelly's not in. So we'll get some of the comments from our YouTube channel, the YTBs. Hope you guys are having a good time. Having a good time early this morning. Our junk food question is up on the Harris Cherokee Casino's X feed. It is there. Today's National Junk Food Day. What is your go-to junk
0: food? Add something.
1: According to the national surveys, there are a few fan favorite treats in junk food.
0: All right.
1: Potato chips, which we talked about.
0: The Doritos.
1: Pizza. Pizza's having a tough time right now, by the way.
0: Really? Okay.
1: Ordering out, like, you know, you just Domino's and Papa John's and
0: drivers,
1: dude, just people are not ordering pizza. When's the last time you ordered pizza to your house?
3: That's a good, like 2 days ago.
0: Yeah, we usually go out to get pizza. That's a good point. I can't remember.
3: You don't order pizza at home a lot?
1: If anything, we get like frozen pizza at like Costco or something.
3: Okay. Ours is, you know, we do Pizza Fridays at our house typically. With kids, the amount of Papa John's points that we get, or we go to Riverside Pizza where it's like $6.99 for a large. Oh, yeah.
1: So it's way off topic here, but it's just that industry is hurting. I think people are just eating at home or making their own food or doing, like I said, the frozen pizza. Chocolate and candy bars, ice cream, hamburgers, and fried chicken, some of the things they mentioned, popular junk foods.
0: All right, well, we're going to add to that list via the Harris Cherokee.
3: Like, fried chicken's a meal.
0: Twitter feed.
3: Junk food to me is something that's in a wrapper or in a bag.
0: In a checkout line.
3: Yeah, junk food. I mean, I guess fried chicken is a junk food, but that's a meal. That's dinner.
1: Maybe, but it's just not that good for you, I think is the point they're making.
0: What if you peel the skin off it? You just eat the chicken.
1: No, then you don't.
3: I mean, then it's not fried chicken.
0: It's not fried chicken.
1: That's exactly right.
0: You got to eat the way it comes. All right. Well, we'll get a chance to figure out if this coach in the SEC has threatened another man. But first, the director of athletics at the University of Georgia says the money has to keep coming in, which gets us to our Bulldog beat.
12: The Fan is the official sports talk station of the Dogs.
16: 25-20, Mark sideline, 15-10, Mark, get in there, touchdown!
12: The locker room is on the beat. This is the Bulldogs Beat, presented by Georgia's Own Credit Union and attorney Ken Nugent.
0: J. Reed Parker, director of athletics at the University of Georgia, Josh Brooks, he joined us yesterday. We asked him about money and how do the coffers for the University of Georgia get replenished? Is there a plan for this year, for 2 years down the road? Could you even at this point have a three-year plan? And Josh Brooks talked about it being an ongoing and ever needed conversation.
17: I think for me right now, the biggest thing I can help with is creating new ways to keep generating over the cap revenue for NIL, because, you know, that's, to be honest with you, that's the name of the game right now. The money that's being spent on rosters is growing so rapidly that we've got to stay aggressive here at Georgia and make sure that I've got funds that he can go out and recruit a championship caliber roster. And, you know, he does a phenomenal job of evaluating talent, being smart, being pragmatic as we build a roster, balancing the way he balances high school recruits in the portal. But how I can help, I've got to keep ensuring that we've got funds from within the institution and from external sources to create third-party revenue so we can go out and have as good a roster as anybody in the country.
0: A constant ask is what I got from that. He's always having to go out and fundraise and ask for a little bit more. And he's right. The numbers keep going up as the market for the players keep going up with other teams and other programs around the country also paying players top dollar.
3: Look, there's going to be a time and place where there'll be a tipping point. There's going to be a time and place where donors and boosters go, bro, I can't keep giving you tens of millions of dollars collectively every year. We just can't. And then that's where it's going to be when the NCAA or somebody has to step in and say, all right, we're going to cap this deal. You're getting all this revenue from TV. That's going to be how much you pay, and that's going to be it. The problem is in college football, we have seen for time in memoriam, people have skirted the system. There's always going to be somebody that's going to say, hey, I got a bag of cash over here. I'm willing to hand this to Jimmy or Johnny. The good thing for Georgia is Kirby Smart and his program recruits itself right now. Yes, he's an unbelievable evaluator of talent, but he also can walk in and go, look at these facilities. Hey, how many more, Smith machines do you need? How many more squat racks do you need? They have state-of-the-art everything. They continuously add to the campus. They continuously upgrade the practice facilities. As long as they keep winning, they'll recruit themselves.
1: Yeah, no doubt. And just talking to home team off the air about like a budget. Like there is no budget. You don't know what you're supposed to spend or what you have available to spend and who's supposed to get it, because it's a free for all right now.
0: And you can't run any business without a budget. It's just an ongoing spend more setup for everybody. It's, well, we spent this last year. It's going to cost this much more this year. Let's figure out a way to do it. That is bad business. That is not how you run a household. That's not how you run a small business. That's not how you run $1 million business. That's not how you run a $1 billion situation either. So we might be at the tipping point to your question, John, that at some point, the donors who have given $25,000 and $50,000 every year, the big fish that give the $5 and $10 million donations, I'm out. Now let's figure out something else, because I just want to see my football.
18: Honey, go ahead and cancel that Amazon order. I got to pay for a D tackle.
0: Oh, speaking of Amazon, we got a change in the league household. I'll talk about it in about 20 minutes.
3: Oh, no.
0: I made an executive decision. An executive decision, John. It had to be made.
3: All I know is I hate Prime Days because I see more boxes show up and I'm like, what in the hell are you ordering?
0: I had
3: now?
0: To buy an electric box cutter, John.
3: What?
1: Electric box cutter?
0: I had to buy an electric box
3: cutter.
0: Can't
3: just use a knife?
0: An executive decision. I had a knife.
1: An old crappy knife in the knife silverware drawer.
0: It was too
3: silverware.
1: Yeah, thank you.
0: It was too slow, Finn. An executive decision has been made in my house. We'll get to that coming up about 7:15.
3: I'm ready to hear that story like ASAP.
0: We'll get to that.
3: I gotta look up. I don't even know what the hell an electric box cutter is.
0: This is craziness. We had a coach in an open mic with TV cameras rolling, say that it might be okay to throw things on the field. He didn't say it. Josh Heupel was asked about the last time Lane Kiffin rolled into Knoxville, Tennessee, where golf balls and mustard bottles were thrown on the floor. And this was his response to what would happen if Lane Kiffin showed up again.
19: Kiffin made his return to Knoxville in your first year as a head coach. Things got a bit spicy. Do you think that fan base has kind of cooled off? And what do you expect November when LSU comes to town?
20: Certainly hope our fan base hasn't cooled off. So whether it's the grocery stores being fully stocked with mustard, or you know, our sports stores making sure that they got reinforcements on the golf balls, hopefully Knoxville's ready for his arrival.
1: I mean, you talk about fuel on the fire. It was a bad scene. It was a bad look. It was
3: a bad look.
1: Everything was bad.
0: It was dangerous is what it was.
1: 100%.
3: Golf balls hurt.
1: Saturday, November 21st, LSU at Tennessee. And that guy just, when I say poured gasoline all over the fire, dude, I don't know.
0: He lit a nuke. You can't.
1: It was a strange answer. I get the thing about I hope our fan base hasn't cooled off. I understand you want them passionate and doing cheering, which has never seemed to be a problem at Tennessee.
3: No.
1: But throwing stuff and talking about.
3: He said he hopes the sports store is reinforced with the golf balls. Like, come on, man.
1: You can't do that.
0: He's got to get an email or talking to from Greg Sankey. What you have done is allowed 105 plus thousand the leeway to go into a store and buy more golf balls or mustard to bring in. And you're right. Those things do not trip off metal detectors.
3: Okay. I've never tried to, one, I'd never buy mustard to begin with, but I've never tried bringing anything into a stadium. Now I almost want to have a golf ball in my pocket just to see, can you get through the metal detectors?
1: Mm-mm-mm.
3: Or does that set, because they'll be like empty your pocket, but nobody's ever like really patting you down like you're at a bad nightclub.
0: Well,
1: you got time for that.
0: It's a situation where it's going to be amped up. They hate him in Tennessee. He's basically not liked everywhere he leaves, except maybe USC. It wasn't as bad as the Raiders or Tennessee. But it is going to be now even more charged now that Josh Heupel has intimated that it's okay to go and get yourself some golf balls or some mustard. All right, coming up, Alex Anthopoulos, he joined Chuck and Chernoff, and he talked about who is touchable and untouchable to be traded as an Atlanta Brave. We'll get to that when we return here in the locker room on The Fan, 680 and 93.7 FM.
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3: 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Braves get the win yesterday, 3-2 over the Padres. Bryce Elder, 6 innings of 2-run baseball for his 6th win. We also got homers out of Michael Harris and Ozzie Albies. 7:15 tonight. That's going to be your first pitch right here on the Fan and the Free Fan app. 6 o'clock Ford leadoff show. Going to get things going. Ronaldo Lopez going to get the ball. Paul Feinbaum said during SEC Media Days he's intrigued most about Kirby Smart and Georgia football from a national standpoint because we're hearing so little about them. 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
31: Crowd getting behind Medeiros. 0-1 out to second. Ozzie knocks it down. Up with it. Flips to second. In time. Braves win! Ozzie going to his right, knocked it down, had the composure to pick it up and flip to Jarvis, and they cut down Renhepo for out number 3, and the Braves win it 3-2. How about Victor Medeiros tonight? He was nails late in this game, and the Braves get just enough offense to get this one across the finish line in winning fashion.
32: You're unbelievable.
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0: tied in the ninth inning. Braves win 3-2 over the San Diego Padres. Have a little something cooking after the All-Star break as they find another win inside of Truist Park. This is the Locker Room on the Fan, 680 and 93.7 FM, 7 o'clock hour. 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Braves have a little something cooking as they win 3-2 as the bats came alive over the weekend against the Rangers. Low-scoring affair, which means your starting pitching and your bullpen action has to be on par. It definitely was. Good outing by Bryce Elder, who gives us the six innings. He scatters his five hits. He only gives up two runs, both of them solo shots, which any manager in baseball would take. And then you have to make sure you close out the deal. Braves able to do that. Now they have a little something going. A little mojo after the All-Star break.
3: I was hoping we'd get a little help from the Dodgers last night, which we did not. They lose 10-7 to the Phillies. Marlins have fallen off the pace, so it's now really a two-team race. And it seems like the formula that you had early in the year is starting to come back around. The offense was really good during the Texas series. Pitching was solid last night. I mean, Bryce Elder, if you get that out of him, you're going to be absolutely thrilled with him. And then the bullpen comes in and shuts you down. You get three innings of two-hit baseball with a strikeout. There is your recipe to win. Ronald Acuna will be back, although it doesn't seem like it's going to be quite as quick as we were all hoping for. Maybe by the end of the week, you have him back. And the offense did just enough yesterday. A couple of home runs, and you do enough to win. That's three out of four out of the break.
1: I heard Walt Weiss before the game started. He was on with Ben Ingram. I think it was tapping the app pregame when they do the catch up with the manager. Mm-hmm. And he talked about this specific situation, trying to get through six innings with your guys, which has been a chore outside of Chris Sale. Bryce Elder does just that, and the rest falls into place as Victor Maderos, the bulldog attitude on the mound, takes care of business. So it worked out perfectly. You saved the bullpen. And you get ready to finish off this four-game series against the Padres, who had your number. I don't think you had beat them since last year. So it was a nice little one-run game and a good little win by the Braves.
3: Unfortunately, not a clean inning car wash celebration day. 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They'll make it clean car country. 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I had to have Kane go wash his car yesterday and clean out the inside. Mm-hmm. And we had a real man-to-man conversation. I said, dude, if I get in your car and it looks like this again, you don't have a car.
1: 100%. Clean it out once a week at least.
3: At least once. Yeah, with him having friends that are always riding, I said, I'm going to have a talk with all your boys because they're going to start to respect your car. And I said, you need to have more so you don't pay for it.
1: No one's in there.
3: Melted candy.
1: Oh, no.
3: I mean, it was, I made him get in there with all the sprays and whatever. I said, no, you're going to learn how to get this clean. And he vacuumed. He was half blank vacuuming. I said, no. I said, you see all that crap still on the floor? You might as well not vacuum.
1: You have to let him know that his vehicle is his chariot for the ladies as a teenager.
3: And that's exactly. It's like candy. Uncle Home Team and Uncle John. No. I literally said, one day you're going to go on a date. I said, I know right now you like to hide the girls you talk to from mom and dad. I said, one day you're going to want to go on a date. I said, you're going to put a girl in this nasty, stank, disgusting car.
1: She's not getting back in.
3: So we went to Tidal Wave. Tidal Wave got us right. His car looks nice and shiny. I said, every week, you're going.
1: Is Alex Anthopoulos going to shine up the Braves? Still move to be made. He joined Chuck and Chernoff. You must listen to this interview. Make sure you tap the 680 The Fan app from yesterday. And Double A, he talked about prospects. And is anybody on any level in the Braves organization a person that cannot be moved?
7: Off limits, no. We actually had a meeting, conference call, Zoom today, actually talking about that exact scenario. And it depends, right? Like, most times at the deadline, the rentals are the guys that are available in trade, meaning guys on expiring contracts. So, okay, that'll kind of set the price on its own. But look, there might be some surprising controllable guys, meaning guys with more than 1 year of club control, that we kind of went around the room and said, okay, is there anybody, you know, because we know we're going to get asked for certain guys. And I'm going to say this, and everyone's going to try to guess who, and I'm not going to say who, but there's probably one guy we'd have a really hard time with.
3: And that might be Drake Baldwin. And I don't think he's a prospect anymore. He's just a guy. He's an all-star, and he's your starting catcher. I love hearing that. Look, we're dealing with more injury for a guy that's a prospect. Herschel Waldrop dealing with some stuff down in Gwinnett because his velocity was way down after 36 pitches. prospects are that for a reason. You don't know what they're going to be at the big league level. You are in the midst of a season where you think you are a World Series contender now. Not 3 years from now, but today. If somebody wants two or three of my prospects, fine. You want Owen Murphy? Fine. Look, will it hurt maybe 5 years from now? Cool. I don't care about 5 years from now today. 5 years from now is not promised. You don't know that the rest of your team's going to be good 5 years from now. So it's good to hear that Alex Anthopoulos said openly, we're not, you know, prospects, they've had those conversations.
0: Now, he never tipped his hand, but he did give us a little insight we've been talking about. Who's the second or third guy behind Chris Sale? So you're going to have to wait and make a trade for another frontline pitcher. That being said, another philosophy, maybe if you get another bullpen arm, these pitchers that are going just five innings might be the way to go.
7: We had openers in the World Series year because we have off days. So we might load up on bullpen. When you get ready to set a roster for the first round specifically, you're not carrying five starters, right? You can carry extra guys in the bullpen. So I'm not saying we're going to do this. I have no idea how this is going to go between now and August the 3rd. There's a very real scenario where we might say, look, we don't think the starters that are out there in trade are significant upgrades over what we have. Maybe we try to load up on the bullpen and make it really deep. Maybe we try to make the offense that much better.
3: Okay, whatever it may be, and I understand the philosophy. Didn't they trade for Rossell Iglesias when Kenley Jansen was the closer? Does that sound right? So you already had a solidified closer. And
0: Jansen was coming up on the end of his deal.
3: Right, but you went and got a guy that for that year became your eighth inning guy, and then when Jansen, they decided to let walk, you allow Iglesias to be your closer. Maybe you do that again. I prefer to go get a starting pitcher. Yep. I don't want to see openers in the postseason.
0: You want who I want. Which is what some people want.
3: Scooble.
0: The problem is, how do you get him? Buster Olney, he joined Cellini and Domino yesterday, and they asked the man, is Tarek Skubal going to be an Atlanta Brave?
5: I mean, the number one question is whether or not the Tigers are going to trade Tarek Skubal. And this is the cool part. So last week, before the game on Thursday, I was with Carl Ravitch, of course, play-by-play man, and I told him, I said, you know, Carl, so many of these decisions this time of year literally will come down to the results of one or two games. And I think he was like, nah, come on. So he bumped into Dave Dombrowski, and he asked him that question. Could it come down to like one or two games and how whether or not teams buy or sell? And Dombo said, yeah. And we talked about the choice back in 2015 when Anthopoulos was the general manager of the Blue Jays. And Dombo, you know, told the rest of the industry, look, if we win today, then we're not trading. And if we lose today, then we're going to trade David Price. And they lost that day, and they traded David Price the next day leading up to trade deadline. We might have the same situation this year with Tarek Skubal.
0: All right, we need Tiger Watch.
3: Yeah, let's see.
0: We're watching Philly Watch. We need Tiger Watch. These guys need to lose and lose in bunches so they can be out of that thing over there in the Central, and we can find a way to get AA the leverage he needs.
1: Six and a half out right now of the Central Division. The wild card situation for them.
3: They're four and a half.
1: Four and a half out, which is
0: too close.
1: It is closer than you'd like it to be. If in fact you think you're going after Tarek Skubal, who has had a couple nice outings in the month of July, mm-hmm. especially his last one, when I think he went seven innings, five hits, nine strikeouts, no runs. Seems like he might be getting back to that mojo that he had going on the last few years.
3: Speaking of mojo, the YTBs, they've got the mojo going this morning. Huh? One, Turnip says we need a t-shirt on the website that said YTBs that we could all purchase.
0: You know what?
3: So may have to get the crack staff on that.
0: They're on to something. We can make that happen.
3: We also have a lot of people responding to Finn's comments about pizza. People are eating pizza more than ever. What is the rich guy even talking about? That's from Carlisle 76.
1: So that's not true. And my point was the takeout portion of it is losing money, and stock is down on most of these companies. So.
3: William Malone says, I don't eat pizza anymore, so there's that. Nobody eats pizza unless it's from Costco. Finn.
1: Of course.
3: William says this, me awkwardly eating pizza that I had for breakfast from last night.
1: That is hilarious. Hiding the pizza order last night, eating it this morning.
3: Are you responding to people?
1: I just responded. I had to take myself into this thing and let them know. There's facts that are involved here.
3: I was like, who the hell is Brian Finner in 8280? Does that say 82?
1: Yeah, I don't know what that is and how I started that or whatever, but that is it. So I don't know what the story is. I heard a story coming in this morning about the industry, about the pizza delivery business, which is taking a huge hit. So I brought it up, and these yahoos who think they know everything want to do this and come at me hard on YouTube. So anyway, they are struggling because of all the different DoorDash, YouTube delivers. I mean, not YouTube. DoorDash and Uber Eats. Thank you.
3: Yeah.
1: And I was just thinking
6: that's
1: about
6: a
1: it.
6: Good point, like, because it used to be
1: you can get sushi, you can get steak, right. You can get all kinds of food delivered to your house.
6: You used to just get pizza delivered.
1: That was it.
6: And now everything can be delivered.
3: Right. I do think the drivers that used to be pizza delivery drivers are no longer employed by the pizza companies. Because now, like if I get Papa John's, it comes from a DoorDash driver.
1: Interesting.
3: Like they'll outsource it to whatever to have that delivered.
1: They have to stay in the mix.
3: I didn't even think about that because, yeah, you can order everything.
1: Yeah. That's the reason I brought it up. I love pizza. I'll be the first
3: Costco
1: to tell you.
3: Costco pizza.
1: I love all kinds of pizza, but if
3: with a fork and a knife.
1: That is, no forks and knives. Forks and knives. I do love pizza. I'm a big fan. But lately, we've like gone to pizza joints to eat it.
3: Okay.
1: We ordered, last month, I think we ordered some pizza, so.
3: Where do you go sit down and eat pizza?
1: There's Old Fourth Ward down in downtown Duluth.
3: Okay.
1: It's a place called Finney's that we used to go to quite a bit when the kids were. That's another thing. When we had four kids in the house, pizza is a great option. Yes. Very easy, fairly inexpensive.
3: Yeah. Mm-hmm.
1: No question. Everybody likes it. But now we're empty nesters, so it's not really on the menu anymore very often.
6: We usually go
1: so I guess
6: Blue
1: it's
6: Moon.
1: A me problem, yeah.
6: If we go sit down, we go to Blue Moon over there in
3: West
6: Village.
3: Right over here, yeah.
6: Yeah. So you're right. I can't remember the last time I ordered it. It probably would have been when somebody comes over. If you have some guests over
1: sure.
6: and you're going to have more than four people in the house, you just order a pizza and people can just come pick
1: off of it. Easiest, most economical answer to feeding a bunch of people in your house, which we did for years and years and years. But it's faded now that I think about it. It's just Aaron and I for the most part in the house. So we don't really do it. And she cooks all the time. That's been her thing lately. It's like her zen. Mm-hmm. In the kitchen, just cooking food and making up. She's been Googling recipes and finding stuff on Instagram. And yeah, last night we had like a, she's going to have to text me what we ate. But it was like
3: it's
1: a,
3: in there,
1: what
3: friend,
1: do you call
3: somewhere.
1: It when you have like an egg roll, but it's not an, but it's.
3: Spring roll?
1: Yeah, but it was, instead of the egg roll on top of it, it was just
6: Southwestern
1: open.
6: Roll?
1: Yeah, but no. It was a deconstructed.
6: Mm-hmm. Poke bowl?
1: Yeah, kind of like a poke bowl. Deconstructed egg roll. So it was good. It was like ground beef and all kinds of veggies thrown in the mix. And
6: some rice paper?
1: Exactly. Thank you.
6: It sounds healthy.
1: Mm-hmm. Yeah, right, it was.
6: There you go.
3: I'll go with the pizza.
6: Coming up, has a man lost the ability to have his Amazon packages delivered? And is the SEC having its own league being a dream no longer? We'll get to that when we return here in the locker room on the Fan 680 and 93.7 FM.
3: Time of the summer where we get those pop-up thunderstorms just about every single day. And I will tell you, the last thing you want to deal with is all of a sudden you've got a leak sitting around that fireplace and you go, uh-oh, where did that come from? 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
6: 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Braves get that win 3-2 yesterday over the Padres. They remain with 3-game lead right now in the NL East. Bryce Elder goes 6 innings of 2-run baseball for the victory. Michael Harris and Ozzie Albies both hit home runs. Tonight, Ronaldo Lopez is going to get the ball. 6 o'clock Ford leadoff show here on The Fan and the Free Fan app. We'll get things going. 7:15 going to be your first pitch. Philadelphia did beat the Dodgers 10-7 to stay even with them. And we will talk to head coach Kirby Smart of the Georgia Bulldogs coming up at 8:05. 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
7: 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It mattered in the household, John. I had to take over. I can only take so much.
6: I need to hear this story.
7: It came to a head, and a decision had to be made. And as a final executor of decisions, of household decisions, it had to be done. I had to take over the Amazon account. I had to put my credit card as a primary credit card so I could see which purchases were being made while they were being purchased. Why? Because the box disposal, box deconstruction, and the box cutting at the house has now become a second job for me, and I couldn't do it anymore. It's just too much coming to the house.
6: How many boxes are you getting on the house?
7: I would need
6: an electric box cutter.
7: I would on Sundays take my pocket knife and cut down the boxes while I'd be watching something so they would go into the recycle bin. We have a trash bin and a recycle bin, and didn't do it last week, so it piled up. So then I had 2 weeks worth of boxes to cut down, and when I tell you, it was enough to cover my roof. Thank God I had the folks from Roof Authority come out and take care of my roof. Go to roofwithauthority.com to get a good roof. But it was so much that I had finally, it was a breaking point. I couldn't take it anymore. It made no sense that all these boxes were in here and I couldn't see where anything was. It's not like we're overrun by stuff in the household with all of these purchases. And I don't know when they're made. They just keep coming to the door. So now I have put my credit card as the number one credit card. That way I will get an alert when something is ordered and shipped by Amazon, and then at least at the point of attack, I can say it's coming through, or I can reverse that order.
6: You're not reversing anything. You've talked tough on the air because Tracy will start group texting us again.
7: I showed this to Finn before I even made my announcement that I was going to reveal what has changed in the household as that came through while we were in the middle of a segment. What do you have in your hand, John Michaels?
6: Amazon.com HP DeskJet 4355 wireless all-in-one color inkjet printer, scanner, and copier.
7: Who's that from?
6: It's from Amazon.
8: And who's Tracy?
6: And Tracy says, want to order this with the heart emojis. the loving eye emojis.
7: Yeah. That a lot of love in there when it runs on a credit card.

0: the tax plus the shipping. It's not $69 by the time you get through.
1: See, what I learned years ago in marriage, and trust me, I haven't learned a whole lot, but I have to pick my battles. And Amazon is a battle I'm never going to win. I'll come home. We get off the show. I get home at 11, 11:15. We'll have 7 boxes piled up front, and none of them are ever for me. It's either Sophia or Urania. Now, they pay out of their own money. What the hell am I going to argue? But I don't even know what it is.
0: I want to know.
1: That's the problem. Stuff comes in. I'll see all these boxes, and then the product itself, I never know what it is.
0: I didn't say the woman was cut off, that I'm in control and trying to dominate and rule over her, Brian Finneran.
2: Right.
0: But I need to know when Amazon is going to be coming to my house and when a purchase is made.
2: I like it.
1: How much did you pay for this electric box cutter?
0: 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I mean, again.
1: So you bought something to help deconstruct the boxes you have in your house.
0: I lost control, John, of my household finances. 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You're about to take control of the RPO. We have a commissioner who says this is not pie in the sky anymore. The SEC could break off, and a national analyst who says that this is a true story as we get to our RPO.
3: 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You'll love the difference.
1: So we had a lot of off-season conversation about the SEC is going to break away and do their own thing. And it sounds good in theory, but are you just going to have a 16-team college football conference? I don't know that that would ever work out. Well, Heather Dinich of ESPN says this is a very serious conversation.
4: It's very real, and this is something that has been going on for months because SEC presidents and chancellors have been talking about this since about February when they met in Nashville to talk about options of self-governance if they cannot get federal legislation. I mean, that's where the conversations are. And you can look at the Big 12 and the Texas Tech incident with Brendan Sorsby as an example of what this means, because when you're talking about breaking away from the NCAA, you're talking about making an enforcing your own rules. In that case, the NCAA wasn't able to enforce its own rules on gambling. So the SEC and Greg Sankey will tell you, we already do make some of our rules and enforce them, but if they can't get help from the federal government, get some antitrust protection so that every time they try to make a rule, the NCAA, they don't get turned around and somebody sues them for it. That's what these conversations are about.
1: Look, that part's not wrong. The issue is the NCAA did enforce their rule. They said he was ineligible, and then some high-powered attorney and judges and everywhere else said, we're going to circumvent the rule. So do you want it to become a professional league in college? That's what you're basically asking if you want to govern yourself.
0: It sounded a little haughty when these discussions started a few years ago. Now it seems like a necessity. Mm-hmm. NCAA can't help you. The government can't help you, and things are out of control. So if you start your own league, you can have the rules. If somebody gambles, you can do what you think should be done. If you want a salary cap and you share all of this money with the bowls and the college football playoff, you can share it, and you can control some of the costs, and you can control your budgets in a much better fashion. Right now, it seems like it makes sense for the SEC to break away and do their own thing.
1: Well, here's SEC Commissioner Greg Sankey with this talk. Is it real or not real?
5: They're real. People have talked about that. They've opined about the frustrations that bring them to the point of saying we should look at something significantly different. I do not believe that is a leverage point. I think that's just honest communication. But I also know the pride with which I spoke of 13 national championships, and there is meaning and value. And I do think a national expectation that we participate in a national organization. But that national organization must function in a healthy manner.
1: The problem is, and this goes back to, each conference has their own agenda.
0: They should.
1: I don't know that they should.
0: Yeah, because if I'm the Big Ten and I'm the SEC and we're making the money, why do we need to have the same level of conversations as conferences that aren't making the money. And if I got to pay more for my players and I'm making more of the money, I need to have some controls and some say-so over that.
1: Well, then that's counter to what Greg Sankey's saying. He's saying, you know, we need to look, could we talk and go on our own? Sure. But the operation as a whole is not operating together. And that's why, because the SEC feels they deserve more. The Big Ten feels they deserve more. The ACC and the Big 12 go, okay, we deserve more than these other little conferences, but we don't deserve as much as maybe the other ones. If you want it to operate together, the four power commissioners all have to get together and say, what is for the best of the game? And I don't think they care. I think right now they feel like what's best for their pockets, maybe more than anything.
0: I think it's also outside of football, too, because we're at SEC Media Days, we're focused on football, but it impacts basketball. It impacts the gym dogs. It impacts the golf team. It impacts a lot. And so when you're talking about how much you have to pay basketball players and football players, if I'm the SEC, why do I care what the ACC has to say when I have to pay the players in the SEC?
1: Well, the paying the players is kind of even across the board. I think where it comes into is your TV revenue, who's getting what, you know, what kind of stuff's going on there. But again, no disrespect to any of the athletes at the other programs. The only ones that matter are football. Basketball doesn't make money. Baseball barely makes money. Football is the one that carries everything. And if football goes their own way, they're not going to be dealing with those sports anyway. Eli Drinkwitz, head coach of the University of Missouri, he was talking about bringing in more teams into the college football playoffs.
2: I think we should go back and try to find more ways to include teams. How do we get more people involved? Because that's better for the players. That's better for the player experience to have more people involved in the potential to play for a championship. And it's better for the fan bases. I think we all would agree that the four college football playoff games at home campuses was a huge win for college football. We need to expand that opportunity, that energy and excitement.
1: Look, I said that last year and the year before when you went to 12. Think about how many teams during the end of October and early November were still in the conversation to make the postseason and were fighting. Whether it was Texas, whether it was Vanderbilt, whether it was BYU or Miami or Notre Dame, any of those teams that were fighting. In years past, those teams would have been playing for a meaningless bowl game. You increase it to 16, now all of a sudden you probably have 20 to 22 teams at the end of the year that are playing for something. I don't personally want it much more than 16. 24 becomes watered down. It becomes a participation event. It becomes the NBA playoffs where nobody cares about the opening round. Get it to 16 and leave it at that. I think we got a really good system that'll be in place.
0: The smaller it is with the number of teams, the more special it is. The larger it is, the more it becomes like a pro model where you're allowing a lot of teams with a lot of losses to get into something that's supposed to be a special tournament.
1: I think it's still a special tournament. Last year, you would have had 1 3-loss team make it, and that would have been Texas.
6: But if you had a 16 team.
1: If you would have went to 16.
0: But if you go to 24.
1: 24 is different. That's too many. Mm-hmm. Then it becomes the NBA playoffs, which nobody cares about the play-in or the opening round. Let's hear from Brent Venables what it takes to win the SEC.
7: Each and every week is going to be a bloodbath, and we got to figure it out, play complementary football. You know, the most physical football teams win at the end of the day. That's what it's all about. There's no substitute for being physical, and, you know, for me, that aligns right with who I am. So our guys they understand, you know, what it takes to win in this league, and, again, I'm not sure we're going to, again, hang our hats on any new slogans and whatnot, but I think we need to be built on the right things and rooted in the right things, and, again, hard work, toughness, physicality, learning the value of punching back, because you're going to get punched. You know, you're going to get knocked on the ground, and how you respond to me ultimately decides on, you know, what kind of success you have.
1: He's not wrong with anything that he just said there. That's how you have to win the SEC. You got to punch people in the face. You got to play physical. And guess what? Oklahoma took that mantra. Took them a year. That first year in the SEC, they weren't good. Last year, they played Brent Venables-like defense. And I think if their quarterback didn't get hurt deal with that hand the entire year, Oklahoma would have been a much tougher out in the college football playoffs. That'll do it for the RPO.
0: You get a chance to see where AA is going to make a move. We'll get to that and hear what he had to say when we get to Atlanta Braves today.
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1: 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You don't have to do any kind of paperwork. 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You got to sign up at least one day before the deadline. And the deadline is coming by the end of this month. 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
1: 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Braves get a win 3-2 yesterday. Michael Harris, Ozzie Albies both go big fly. Bryce Elder picks up his sixth win of the year. Ronaldo Lopez is going to get the ball today, 6 o'clock. Ford leadoff show, 7:15, your first pitch. Elsewhere in the NL East, Philadelphia beats the Dodgers 10-7. They stay three back. Also, the Astros, they knock off the Marlins 8-5. Today, we'll talk to Kirby Smart coming up at 8:05. Also in attendance, Gunnar Stockton, Drew Bobo, and Raylan Wilson. We are your home of the Braves, the Fan, 680 and 93.7 FM.
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24: 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And the Braves take the lead on the two-run homer by Austin Riley.
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25: Welcome in to Atlanta Braves Today. Braves beat the Padres 3-2. Bryce Elder, he turns in one of the better outings this season on the mound. He allows two runs over six innings, kept the Padres in check all night long. Michael Harris, the second, he tied the game with a solo shot. He had Joey Bart drive in a run. Ozzie Albies, he drives in a run with a solo shot, and it turns out to be the game-winning run. Braves bullpen, they protect the lead. Victor Medeiros, he records the first save of his Major League career as he retires the heart of the Padres lineup. Braves get the win, and they improve to 58-41 on the season. So in a game where you needed to have good pitching, some timely hitting, and a good bullpen outing, you got all three, and that's a solid win for the Atlanta Braves.
1: Yeah, it's exactly the formula you've been looking for this team. Get a pitcher that gets to the sixth inning. Holy cow. If it's not named Chris Sale, you haven't had any of that. And Bryce Elder looked, maybe the All-Star break was what he needed. Figure out what was ailing him for a couple of days, get back in the lab, take some time away, and get back out there and throw the ball. If we can get that in the second half, you have a really nice pitcher that you can count on in your rotation.
25: Yeah, I like the way that when you had your chance, especially in the fifth, you didn't let that fire go out. Able to put a couple of runs on the board, and they paid off big because of the solo shot that came in the seventh from the Padres. But all in all, you didn't have to play from behind for the majority of the game. The strength of this team still is the bullpen. You were able to flex your muscles against a team that they look like they're ready to go. The Padres, all the money they've doled out, it just isn't working. And now it looks like they're ready to go. So game one of a four-game set goes to the Braves last night at Truist Park. All right, coming up, do we have a new star who could help out in the bullpen? We'll get to that next when we return on Atlanta Braves Today.
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25: Welcome back in to Atlanta Braves Today. Braves with a 3-2 victory over the Padres in the opener of a four-game set. Alex Anthopoulos joined Chuck and Turnoff yesterday and had a great deal of things to say. And I went on to say that bullpen is not something that would be out of the conversation as he has to make moves to tweak this team to get it postseason, hopefully playoff strong, and hopefully World Series ready. And we have Victor Medeiros go out there and get his first save. There was traffic, and the game was not decided. He helped shut it down. Is he going to be a part of another arm or two that can keep the bullpen fresh? We don't want to wear these guys out with guys not going six on a regular basis like Bryce Elder did last night. We'll see if he is the new piece of the puzzle going into the second half of the season as we have our conversation with our Truist Braves reporter, Barrett Talley.
23: Now for the latest on the Braves, we turn to the Fans' team of Truist reporters.
25: Well, you can't pick an MVP of a game. That's a team win, Barrett. You can look at Michael Harris's shot, Ozzie Albies' shot, hit by Joey Bart. You can look at what Bryce Elder did, Victor Medeiros. There were a lot of good plays and big moments that the Braves got from all over the place last night. On the Fan, 680 and 93.7 FM. So we look at all of that. Hopefully Victor Medeiros will be a big part of, helping out. We don't need to wear out the bullpen, Finn. When you're talking about having one of the best, if not the best bullpen all season long, you don't want to wear them out coming down the stretch. You don't want to wear them out when we get to the end.
6: No, not at all. And I thought it was cool to see Walt Weiss let Victor Medeiros go the whole way down the stretch and close that thing out for his first career save. The dude had quite a week. Got a chance to get an at-bat and a ribby, I believe, in the game where it was 15-1. And now goes out there for his first career save. And not just like a three-out save. You're talking about 7 outs the guy got, 7 or 8 outs when you talk about what he did. He's got a little bulldog mentality on that mound, too. So fun to watch him up there do his thing and awesome to see him get the save.
25: Well, you got some good news for your bullpen, but, in a close game, you look for the little things, and you played a game where one mistake could have made the biggest difference in the ball game. You played clean baseball, and you have a situation where everybody was still in the mix. You didn't have a whole lot of hits last night, so we go from double-digit hits down to 4 hits, but everybody who had a chance to have a clutch opportunity came through like we needed them to in the moments of truth.
1: And that's a good thing. You need guys to come through. And this is where, since you've come out of the All-Star break, you've kind of had that. You've had different guys step up. It was Riley for a couple of days. You know, yesterday it's Michael Harris. It was Ozzie Albies. Things were really, really good going on there.
0: Well, you look at what's coming up. You're going to have to see somebody repeat the process. Mm-hmm. Grant Holmes didn't make it to six. You saw Bryce Elder make it to six. So who is going to help out Chris Sale moving all over the place? And, you know, that's where we're going next. And so when you look at that, all in all, right out of the All-Star break, is one of those deals where you can't ask for much more. Nobody has blown a game. Every time you've had a chance to win, you have the win, and now you move forward. Barrett Salee joining us now here on Atlanta Braves Today. I don't know where you go first. You go from the back end up to the front. Do you go to Medeiros to what the bullpen did, to Bryce Elder, to the clutch hits, to the home runs? All of it was a good sight for the Braves and Braves country last night, Barrett.
2: Well, I think first of all, you go to the internet and figure out why I wasn't working there here a second ago. But now that we got that fixed, I think Bryce Elder is the story because, Ozzie went yard and Michael went yard. You're kind of used to seeing, not used to, but you're expecting your power hitters to do that. Victor Medeiros coming in, that was great too. But Bryce Elder going seven strong or six plus in 77 pitches and only giving up the two runs. That's good Bryce, and we love good Bryce. When he's on, he's extremely effective, and, you know, he told us after the game that, you know, he got a little bit more of a feel for his sinker and that his, you know, maybe he was a little worn out and didn't realize it, and the time off helped. And I remember talking to him, I don't know, 3 weeks ago, and he said, flat out said, he does not have the feel for his sinker. And usually he's a guy that loves to go on regular rest and has been effective, most effective on regular rest. Well, that's not the case anymore, clearly, because he hasn't been on regular rest in maybe more than a month. So, you know, you're looking for a number two. You're looking for a number two through the trade deadline. You're also looking for one that you already have on staff. Bryce is, you know, has shown that he can be that guy at his best. We also know what he can be at his worst. So as long as he's effective, if he can just give you six innings, if he can just, you know, keep you in a game, that's more than enough, because there's probably going to be reinforcements coming through the trade market. You have to not be a liability. And Bryce had been a liability at times. And when he's on, he looks like a strength, and he looked like that yesterday.
1: Barrett, what did you take of Alex Anthopoulos' conversation with Chuck and Chernoff, where he said, you know, hey, maybe we go the bullpen route if there's not a starter that's there? And he kind of alluded to the fact that they used openers during the World Series run a couple of years ago. Is that something you'd be okay with?
2: I'd be okay with it because I trust Alex. Now, I think that there are too many starters in the market to really go that direction. And honestly, I think a lot of, you know, what any GM says right now, it's all kind of jockeying for position, right? And I think for Alex, there's probably a reason he says those things. I think there's a reason, you know, GMs say everything. If it's just relievers and no starters, you're running a little bit of a risk in terms of what happens when, you know, you get multiple guys, you know, that have off days, right? They just don't have it. Then you're going to have a little bit of an issue. So I think that wouldn't be plan A, plan B, hopefully not plan C or plan D. But, you know, it would definitely depend on who those guys are. And really, I think the biggest storyline the next 3 weeks, what happens with Bryce? What does Raylo look like? What does Grant look like? You know, these are really important questions, because then you know exactly, or at least have a better idea of what you have from a starting pitching perspective.
0: Raylo hadn't been bad with the hits as he's given up in his last three starts, but he hasn't made it to six in his last three starts. Is that to be expected now? Everybody's at a rest. Everybody's at the All-Star break. Is it at a point now where either you can do it or you can't do it the rest of the way?
2: Yeah, probably. You know, Raylo, he's had four starts since returning. And when he came back, I think he only went two. And, you know, he had to get re-stretched out, so to speak. So, yeah, I think now is the time where he probably should be able to go like a normal starter. But, you know, I think, earlier last two, three starts, you're still sort of working to get back to that point, right? So, yeah, I think at this point now, you're treating him like you would treat any other starter. You want to get five out of him. If he's five and dive, okay, not ideal, but sure, you can live with that. But, you know, he shouldn't be on, you know, restrictions where, you know, he only has, you know, 60 or 70 or things like that. You know, he's a starter now. He's a full-time starter with, you know, with an arm that's stretched out. So, yeah, it's on. Like I said, it's a 3-week sprint for some of these guys to sort of jockey for position to see where they land in terms of the starting rotation after the trade deadline.
1: Barrett, Hurston Waldrop, not good news for him out of the weekend. Had to leave. Velo dropping down in AAA Gwinnett. I know they stretched him out. I know he had multiple starts down there. Are you nervous that that might be the end of him for the remainder of the year?
2: Yeah, it did sound, you know, kind of reading between the lines a little bit that there was some legit concern there. Going out and seeing the doctors after dropping your velo like that, for sure, concerning. Hopefully it's nothing. You know, Hurston has a bright future ahead of him. I think what we saw this year from him is not really indicative of who he actually is and who he can be. Anytime you drop in velo like that, you know, we saw this with Strider where it just kind of falls away. You know, that's not good. That's something that is to be taken pretty seriously. So the way it was sort of portrayed, I kind of feel like it's something that they are extremely concerned with.
0: All right, we'll see what Raylo has tonight, see if he can duplicate what Bryce Elder did and see if we can get us another victory at home against the Padres.
2: All right, guys. Have a good one.
0: Our truest Braves reporter, Barrett Salee. Coming up, we'll get you set for tonight, game 2 between the Braves and Padres on Atlanta Braves Today.
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0: Braves and Padres, game 2 tonight inside of Truist Park. Walker Buehler taking on Reynaldo Lopez. Buehler 5-5 with a 5.36 ERA. Man, he is not what he used to be. And Reynaldo Lopez 4-2 with a 3.50 ERA. Both of these guys trying to get a win tonight. We'll see if Raylo can go 6 and keep up the good time for the Braves. 7:15 scheduled first pitch right here on the Fan, and that'll do it for Atlanta Braves Today.
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6: Saturday night was okay.
1: Mac McClung. Like Mac that used to be on Mike Tyson's
0: Like Return of the Mac, his Thank music you. They were playing.
12: That white boy can run.
6: He can jump.
11: He can dunk too, Buck. John Michaels.
1: The top floor was so hot. It's 20 degrees outside, and we've got the windows wide open.
0: You guys have a fire going?
1: Well, yeah, we did. Actually, inside and outside.
6: That's a lot of heat.
0: A sex party.
11: And home team Brandon Leak.
0: Here's Dan Orlovsky talking about...
1: Excuse me?
0: Orlovsky?
6: Orlovsky.
1: You did it again.
6: Orlovsky.
0: I did it again. Dan Orlovsky.
6: Orlovsky.
0: Orlovsky.
6: Yes.
0: Orlovsky.
6: You're kind of putting the V in front of the L sometimes.
1: You made him a Russian henchman.
11: This is the locker room.
0: The doors to the locker room, they are open. 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You're a member of the family. We get to our headlines brought to you by Scana Energy, the official natural gas provider of the Atlanta Falcons. Braves open up with the Padres. They do it the right way. Double A made incredible announcements on Chuck and Chernoff. We'll let you hear those later in the show. An SEC coach, did he openly threaten another coach at SEC Media Days? Did Trae Young trash talk the Atlanta Hawks after they just made a move? It is National Junk Food Day. What is something you will never, ever give up as a junk food? And Kirby Smart, head coach of the Georgia Bulldogs, will join us coming up in a few minutes right here on The Fan, live from SEC Media Days as we get ready for the starting line for the 2026 football season.
1: I mean, this time next week, there's going to be players in camps. I mean, the Falcons, the 31st, they're going to open training camp. So players will start reporting next week. Colleges are about to get ready for practice. Like, it is, we're here. Now, we've got a month where you're here, but you're not really here. Preseason college football, I think, and I've said this a million times, you just don't want to see your program's name on the ESPN scroll at the bottom. Because that normally means somebody's hurt, somebody did something stupid off the field. It's now 21 practices to get ready for a regular season, and then it's go time. Now, the good thing for George, I guess it's the good and the bad, as a fan base, you don't have an early, you know, big game to look forward to. You know, in years past, you've had Oregon in the opener, or you had Clemson in the opener. You don't have that this year. The bad thing with that is, you know, you're going to watch mediocre opponents. The good thing is, you know, you're going to be off and running, and you're going to have time to get right before week four, which is really the first big test. I know you have an SEC game week three against Arkansas.
6: On the road.
1: You should beat Arkansas with a first-year head coach in Ryan Silverfield. Oklahoma comes to town on Saturday, September the 26th. That's when it becomes go time.
0: You really don't have back-to-back landmine games either. That stretch where you get to Oklahoma, Vanderbilt is next, and then you have Alabama on the road. So, you know, look, Vanderbilt had a good season last year, but let's keep it real. A lot of that was Diego Pavia. So now you have a layout of a schedule where you don't have a gauntlet and you don't have three games sandwiched in where you have to, you know, take a whole lot of body blows. You can manage what's going on. You can't overlook anybody, but you don't have a setup where you have to have Oklahoma, Alabama, and Ole Miss all jumbled together.
1: You do have a stretch in the middle of the year where it gets convoluted. You're at Alabama, then you follow that with Auburn, which normally you say, ah, no big deal.
6: But coming
1: off the Alabama game is going to be tough. Then you get the cocktail party, although it's going to be in downtown Atlanta this year, so it won't. Maybe it's
6: where
1: not
6: is it the following year in
1: Tampa?
6: Tampa. Okay, thank you.
1: And then they'll be back in Jacksonville, and then you have Ole Miss. So that's your four-game stretch in the middle of the year. I know there's a bye week in between Auburn and Florida that you really got to get things figured out. If you're, you know, you should be favored in maybe all but two of those games, maybe all but one of them, depending on where Ole Miss really is on November the 7th. But it's a schedule that sets up for 10-2, 11-1, 12-0, and Georgia being right back in the postseason.
6: You certainly hope so, but you can't take anything lightly, and they're not going to go assume that they're going to go to Arkansas in a sleepy nooner game on the road for the first time.
1: Now, Kirby won't assume that. I can assume it.
6: Yeah, I mean, but still, crazy things can happen. You don't know what they're going to do. You don't have the full-on scouting report, or you'll have a couple games on film, I guess, from Arkansas, but it's a new coach, new system, new everything, new players. So I agree with you, but just be careful. Just be careful.
0: That's fair. You can't overlook anybody. You have lost games.
6: I think Vandy is a team. I know they lost their quarterback, but The quarterback doesn't play defense, and the quarterback doesn't do everything. I mean, so when you start building a winning organization, people tend to buy in and buy into the process and the culture and everything else. And you can't just tell me they're going to be terrible because they have been in the past.
0: Right. You can't overlook anybody. It's the SEC. Every single game is a tough and big game. And a man who certainly knows that, he is always in a big game. He is always ready and has his team ready for a big game, is the head football coach of the University of Georgia, Kirby Smart, who joins us here in the locker room on the Fan 680-93.7 FM via the Loud Security Systems Newsmaker line. Kirby, good morning. Thanks for joining us here on the Fan.
12: What's up, guys? Y'all doing good?
0: Doing all right. Off the rip. Did you watch any World Cup? I mean, I know you're preparing for the football. How much World Cup did you get in?
12: A lot. It's the only sporting event on, so I had to watch it. But I know one thing I couldn't do is find a ticket to it. We had several coaches reach out, and you know, no offense, but I wanted no part of it. But some of our coaches wanted to go, and we called around looking for tickets, and I was like, oh, my gosh, this is the craziest ticket in the world. Mm-hmm. I had no idea how hard it was, but I did enjoy watching it. We talked about it yesterday with our team, how competitive those guys are and how, you know, a lot of the games turned into more of a, like, who's in best shape. It was so hot, and they wore down, and they just got tired as they went along. But it was grueling to watch some of those games.
0: Did you play anything? You know, what were the sports outside of football that you loved to play as a kid?
12: It wasn't soccer. it was baseball and basketball. I played a lot of. Where I was from in South Georgia, there was no soccer. They had no soccer.
0: When you walk off of a practice field in August, what's the thing that you hope your team has figured out before week one? There's a lot of unknown, but what do you hope your team has figured out before week one?
12: Who we are, identity, toughness, you know, what are we going to do in the fourth quarter when we're down? How are we going to respond? How can we create those environments that, you know, make us tougher but don't cost us starters? So there's that fine line of, okay, camp is a time you build your team. You make things hard on your team so that when hard times arise, you can kind of rely on your training.
1: Coach, this offseason you guys were able to re-up with both of your coordinators in Glenn Schumann and Mike Bobo. How important is it from you, from a coaching staff perspective, to have that continuity knowing you're going to have those guys locked in for a couple of more years?
12: Well, every coordinator is locked in for a couple of years. Now, there's no coordinator out there on a one-year deal, because if they typically are, you're not going to be able to recruit well. But the advantage to me is I got two great coordinators, and I've got two guys that know our league. They can recruit our league. They know our deficiencies, our strengths, how to get them better. And in this day and age, it's more like, okay, do you want to go replace a coordinator and try to get some new fad, or do you have people within your organization that know your organization inside and out that can also produce winning talent? And these guys have repeatedly done that throughout their careers. When you look at the entire SEC and you say, okay, let's look at these coordinators, who's got the most experience, who's had the most success, who's won the most games, it's hard to beat these two.
6: Talk about having Drew Bobo down there with you and having being the son of your offensive coordinator, and how that relationship and how you coach maybe differently, how he gets treated, and what kind of player he is.
12: Yeah, you know, I grew up son of a coach and played on a team with my dad, and it was very unique. You know, it's one of those things, you're probably held to a higher standard than everybody else. The expectation's higher. If he's late to something, I'm more upset with him than I am with others, because he sets the standard. He's also a returning captain along with Gunner. So when you're voted by your peers to be a captain, there's nothing in that vote that says your dad's a coach. It says that you're a leader, and he embodies kind of our character, like the whole personality and persona of our team is like Drew and Gunner. I mean, here they are, these selfless guys who don't have an ego, and they love college football. They love Georgia. They would never consider leaving their school in a day and age when some guys do. I mean, they just embody who we are, and I'm glad they're here to represent us.
1: Coach Gunner is, I don't want to say unassuming when he talks to the media, but he doesn't say a whole lot. How is he behind the scenes with stuff that we don't see?
12: Exactly the same way. I tell Bubba all the time, I'm like, Mike, I can't get anything out of this guy. I mean, he's not a man of many words. He doesn't really want to talk, but I tell you what he is a competitive leader, warrior, and I'm going to share this story on the big floor, but we took the leadership group to a whitewater rafting trip this year up in somewhere near Charlotte, outside Charlotte, and it was a deal where they had to put people on the front of the boat, and the front of the boat in a whitewater rafting is not fun. It's the most likely to fall off, most dangerous, hardest to navigate, and they said, anybody want to go at the front of the boat? And they were kind of kidding around, and he jumped up there and went first. I mean, it's like the guy that's going to take the biggest hit and bounce right back up, and that's what happened. He got knocked off the boat and got back in, and, you know, the rest of the team respects that, and you can't measure that in throws, height, speed, 40 time, the belief that the team has in him.
0: University of Georgia head football coach Kirby Smart joining us here in the locker room live from SEC Media Days via the Loud Security Systems Newsmaker line. Coach, what's the benefit of having a quarterback like Gunner who's going into his senior year, who's been in the program and groomed, as opposed to maybe having to have a guy transfer in for a season like this?
12: Well, it would depend on who the transfer in is and how much experience he has. I don't think because you transfer, you lose experience, right? So a lot of these veteran quarterbacks that have led teams a long way down the road, whether it's Fernando or Carson Beck, those guys had great experiences too. They had played in a lot of football games. So it's not a prerequisite that you play within your program. I'm just glad that we've got one that's been here with our team. He's been a starter. I was telling somebody earlier, you know, he kind of was like 1-1 going into last year, and he had played in the SEC championship game, then the Notre Dame game. So it wasn't like he was a returning starter. He was still waiting to experience that anxiety and go on the road in the SEC. And, you know, it is nice to have somebody who's done that. It still matters a lot how the people play around him, but he played big in some big games in big moments last year in the fourth quarter.
1: You got some guys that are going to step into some bigger shoes at the wide receiver position. How do you feel about some of the young guys, C.J. Wiley, Taylen Taylor, some young high recruited guys that may get bigger opportunities this year?
12: I'm excited as a group as a whole. I mean, Isaiah Kenyon, the kid that came in from Tech, has had a really good offseason. London Humphreys, nobody gives a lot of credit to. Landon Roldan, Thomas Blackshear. I mean, the two you mentioned are going to be good players. We got pro throw work in there. So, you know, I think the experience of the quarterback, the run game with tight ends and off-schedule boot-nakeds with Gunner are going to allow those guys to make some plays. We certainly need to be explosive, and, you know, losing Branch hurts our explosiveness, and we got to find other guys to create that.
6: What a good-looking kid Zachariah Branch is, man. I got to see him at OTAs with the Falcons, and impressive, too. Came up and introduced himself to me, and really excited for see what he can do with the Falcons, Coach.
12: Yeah, me too. I love that kid. There's nobody that provided more juice. We talked all last year about FBE and Fire, Passion, and Energy, and, man, we stepped on a dang landmine when we hit that one, because he was FBE, like, times 10, and he brought that juice to practice every day.
6: So I've always had a thing with Georgia. I'm waiting for the next 1,000-yard receiver, and I know you guys aren't going to force it in there, and you have a system you run, and you win football games. That's what you do. Do you think there's a time that pops up for your squad? Just,
12: well, let me ask you this, Brian.
6: What?
12: Does that equal winning football
6: games? No, I know you win football games. It does not.
12: Okay.
6: It absolutely does not.
12: I'm not going to argue that it doesn't help in recruiting, because we're up against that a lot when you say, well, you haven't had a 1,000-yard receiver since so-and-so. And so what does it matter if you win? Like, we are a team that believes in the culture being everybody does better, because nobody cares who gets the credit. And if we have a quarterback and a receiver like I really honestly believe that George Pickens would have been that had it not been the ACL. We missed out on that. And then, you know, we had a year where we were loaded with Ladd, McConkey, and Brock. You take Ladd out of the offense or Brock out of the offense, we probably have one there. So those are excuses. But at the end of the day, that's not what I'm trying to do. I'm trying to win football games. And I don't even look at that stat sheet to see that. You know, I just as soon see a 1,000-yard rusher too, but that's not going to happen probably in the SEC for a long time, just because people, you know, they got to throw the ball and you got to spread it out. Defenses are different than they used to be. You want to take a guy out of the game? You can take a guy out of the game. You can find ways to take guys out of the game. And, you know, the passing game and the pass rush and the defenses that are played, we've got the best DBs in the country year in and year out in our conference. They're not going to let you sit there and just throw it to one guy.
0: University of Georgia head football coach Kirby Smart joining us here in the locker room on the Fan 680-93.7 FM. We talked to Josh Brooks yesterday, and he was talking about the constant notion that you have to always be fundraising. One, what does that extra time and energy do to coaching? And when you speak to donors, do you have to sell that you need specific roster and position needs taken care of?
12: No, I mean, I don't do as much fundraising as I probably did during the original, whatever you call it, collective era, where we were out raising every penny we spent. You know, we do a good job. Josh has taken a lot of that off my plate. I'm able to really focus on my team. It's not that we don't have needs, and it's not that I don't go to events. I do, but I'm not specifically asking for, okay, we got to have, you know, this left tackle, and we need this money for that. I mean, we allocate our spending based on what we think we need in-house, not catering that out to certain donors.
6: just a minute left with our head coach, Kirby Smart, at University of Georgia, down at the SEC Media Days on the Loud Security Systems Newsmaker line. Raylan Wilson, why do you bring that kid down there with you and talk about his growth as he's been at Georgia for 3 years now?
12: One of the best leaders on this defense. People forget, you know, we played Alabama in the SEC Championship game about 3 years ago. We were undefeated coming in, and we're out there playing with C.J. Allen and Raylan Wilson, and a true freshman. And I thought, oh, my gosh, we got these guys out here having to play. And, you know, they had some tough plays in that game. He grew up in that game, and he's done nothing but lead since being back. He's kind of starting to take over the role of that on this defense. He and K.J. Bolden are the guys that speak up the most, and I'm excited to see him grow.
0: Well, we thank you for your time, Coach. We know you're going to be certainly a great spokesperson and mouthpiece for the University of Georgia, and it is always a good time to get you in here in the locker room, and next time the World Cup comes to North America in 2038, we'll see if we can get you some tickets.
12: I'd love that, man. Two dogs.
0: There he is, the head football coach of the University of Georgia, Kirby Smart, joining us here in the locker room via the Loud Security Systems Newsmaker line.
6: You know, Road Dog's going to just absolutely cringed when you started off that conversation with the World Cup
0: topic. Yeah, that's why you throw a curveball every now and then. Icebreaker. You can't be afraid to go outside of the box. He's going to get 1,000 regular questions coming up today and tomorrow. And he's going to be one of the guys that a lot of people are looking to talk to today. You're going to see a lot of Kirby Smart cuts around the country tomorrow after he leaves the big stage. We're going to get a chance to talk to another Georgia player as well. Hopefully it will be Raylan Wilson, as he is going to be a big part of Georgia's success as well.
1: I found it interesting. He said Gunner's the same way. You know, there's some people that when they talk to the media, they're very reserved, very quiet. I figured maybe Gunner on the field was just a maniac. Apparently not.
6: We interviewed my head football coach at Villanova years and years ago when I first started here, and we asked him, I think Stakey asked him, did you ever think Finn would be on the radio? He goes, I couldn't get that kid to say two words on the football field. So you just grow into your personality, and it just kind of happens with time and repetition, all the different things.
0: I was shy and quiet.
6: Yeah. When I was playing,
0: I used to be afraid to talk in public. Now I can't shut up. So you just never know.
1: Yeah, I would never believe I was really shy and quiet in high school.
0: Yeah, maybe we're living the lives we couldn't live as children. Who knows? We're waiting around, and the fact that you've already had some great conversations. Will Stein had a really good quote yesterday when we were seeing the first group of coaches. And the way they lay these things out, there is a star coach. I know they try to put everybody on the same pedestal, but there's a star coach every day of these 4 days of SEC Media Days.
1: Yeah, and this is where some of these coaches, especially new guys in new places, like Will Stein, who we talked to here on The Fan about a month and a half, 2 months ago, they allow their personality to shine through. I loved his quote that he had where Will Stein said, they're going to win because of him. That's what you want as a leader. That sounds to me like Kurt Cignetti. And I'm not saying he'll have the same success Cignetti did, but remember when he came in and people asked, are you going to win? And he said, Google me. Mm-hmm. And we kind of were like, get the hell out of here. You're at Indiana.
6: If you watch, and I watched this video of Coach
1: Will Stein
6: doing his thing, and he was very thoughtful about how he did it. He paused, and he had a comment about it, it was good.
0: Vanderbilt and Kentucky are expected to be doormats and be beaten up on every single week, and he was asked a question why he could be the difference maker.
13: He said you came here because you can believe you can win here. Why is that? Kentucky historically has fought against a narrative, against perception. Why do you think you can win big here?
14: I think because of me, to be honest. I think because of me. I think I know what it takes. I've seen it at the highest levels. I know what it takes to recruit at this level. And you just got to believe, man. You just got to put the ball down and play. There's not really else to be said. Is it going to happen overnight? I don't know. I really don't. If I had a crystal ball, everybody in this room would be really, really rich right now. I don't. And so the best determination of if what you're doing is working is putting the ball down and playing football.
6: No doubt about it. There was a confidence he exuded, but he was very thoughtful. He just didn't come out and say because of me. He was just kind of there, and he was asked a question, and he thought to himself, I'm pretty good at what I do. Hopefully it's because of me.
0: Well, this guy's pretty good at what he does. He's a road grader, and he hopes to do it again as a redshirt senior for the Georgia Bulldogs. Drew Bobo, he joins us here in the locker room on The Fan, 680 and 93.7 FM. Drew, thank you for your time this morning in the locker room.
2: Yeah, thank you for having me.
0: You get to beat up people. You get to be a big guy. You get to eat all the food at the training table. What are you going to take into game one of your final season as a Georgia Bulldog?
2: Yeah, I'm ready to go. I'm ready to give it all I have going into game one.
6: How was the offseason? I know you're dealing with an injury. You feel good? You ready to rock and roll for summer camp?
2: Yeah, I'm ready to go. Just the trainers have done a good job getting me back going, progressing me through everything, and then just getting back into football stuff this summer has been really fun.
1: Last year, you guys had to play a lot of young guys on the offensive line, some freshmen playing in some key spots. As the leader and the center of the offensive line, how difficult was that, and what do you think they get, you know, basically in year number two, having a chance to play last year?
2: Well, I think they did a really good job last year, just kind of buying into what we had going, just getting better during fall camp and getting ready for the season. And then going into year two, I think they've made a really big jump. I mean, just getting better, learning more of the playbook, becoming more leaders. I'm really excited for guys like that, like Juan and Donnie, just to coming in their second year.
6: All SEC Georgia offensive lineman Drew Bobo joins us here on the Loud Security System Newsmaker line. Talk about the guys you face every day and on the defensive side of the ball and how much better that makes you guys as an offensive line.
2: Yeah, I mean, there's a lot of guys on the defensive side of the ball that just make us better. I mean, just defensive linemen, linebackers going against them every day, team run during practice, running the ball, and they're really good at stopping the run, so it makes us better.
0: How much of a benefit was it for you to get into Georgia games early in your career? You got a chance to play six games back as early as 2023. How important is that? And what were the conversations you had with Coach Kirby Smart when you were going to get in those games?
2: Yeah, I think it was big to get in games like that. I mean, just playing in different games. And then when Jared Wilson got hurt a couple years ago, I got to start two games against Auburn and Mississippi State, which that was really big for me, kind of getting the confidence going for the next year when I took over.

0: appreciate the uniqueness of that. He played football at Georgia. You grew up watching him or learning about him playing at Georgia. Now he coaches at Georgia, and you play at Georgia.
1: I mean, it's really cool because he played at Georgia, and then growing up, my whole childhood, he coached at Georgia, and it's always something I wanted to do. So when I got this opportunity, I'm glad that I took it, and it's something that's become really a blessing for me, and I'm excited about that.
2: Do you ever get mad when you read message boards and maybe he gets way too much blame for things that go wrong?
1: No, I don't read into message boards and stuff like that. I try to stay away from stuff like that. I mean, I've been dealing with it my whole life, everywhere he's been, so I just stay away from that and do what I've been doing.
0: UGA offensive lineman Drew Bobo joining us here in the locker room live from SEC Media Days via the Loud Security Systems newsmaker line. Who are some of the defensive lines you had to maul with throughout the course of the season that you expect to be just as tough this season?
1: I mean, I think just really all of the SEC defensive lines, they just play really hard. Really, a lot of the teams we played last year just play really hard. They all do different schemes and stuff like that. So just watching film is really important, kind of getting to know who you're going against week by week. And then just like we talked about earlier, playing against our defense line every day in practice, there's a lot of guys that are similar to teams we play, getting ready for that. And I think our scout team, the young defense linemen, they're big and athletic and going to be really good. So last year they did a really good job getting us prepared for all the different defensive lines we were going to face.
3: How nice is it to have the same set of hands sneaking there behind you every back-to-back years with Gunnar Stockton, having that familiarity with him and his leadership standing right behind you?
1: Yeah, it's really nice. I mean, Gunner's my roommate, so we have a really good connection. And then also just watching film throughout the weeks and just week by week, the whole offense line goes in there with the quarterbacks and after practice watches the different teams, tries to figure out different stuff. And I think we do a really good job of that and getting everyone on the same page.
3: Is that something you guys have done your entire career at Georgia?
1: I think Gunner's done it for longer than I have, but I kind of did it a little bit a couple years ago when I was going to play in different games and stuff like that towards the end of the season. But I think last year's when it became a bigger thing for me, and I think it was really important in some of our success in the past year. Just the whole offense line getting in there together, it's something that they've done for a while, and kind of getting everyone ready to play.
0: What are your thoughts on Nate Frazier and Chauncey Bowens, and who's the running back that could surprise Bulldog fans this year?
1: My thoughts on Nate and Chauncey is that they're two great backs. I mean, they both do anything they're asked to do, and I think they run the ball really hard. When they have the ball, they don't want anyone to stop them, and whether they're making somebody miss or running someone over, I think they both do a really good job of that. And then I think Bo Walker and Dwight Phillips are two running backs that have done a really good job this summer, that have had a really good spring. So I think we're loaded at the running back position. I'm ready to see what they do.
2: What is a tougher assignment for you? A big defensive tackle is maybe like 350 pounds that's just going to try to run you over the entire time, or a smaller penetrating like three technique type DT?
1: I mean, it really just depends on what we're doing that week. I mean, there's sometimes it's hard to get that big defense lineman out of there on a run play, but most of the time we're working combo blocks, stuff like that, that can help move the bigger defensive lineman. And then sometimes in the pass game when there's a smaller, quicker defensive lineman, they're better at rushing the passer. So it really just depends on what play is called, and both of them have different advantages.
2: I know you have NFL prospects coming up. What are you looking to work on to maybe improve your draft stock by the end of this year?
1: Honestly, I'm not even worried about draft stock, stuff like that. I'm just ready to get into fall camp and just start playing football again and become a better football player just in the playbook and just try to mesh with this offensive line to get ready for the offensive season.
0: We thank you for your time. You guys have been a consistent unit. Hopefully you guys keep good health, and we see you guys have a long and successful season for Dog Nation.
1: Yep, thank you.
0: There he is, Drew Bobo, offensive lineman for the Georgia Bulldogs, joining us here in the locker room via the Loud Security Systems newsmaker line. All right, coming up, we have a grandfather who needs to learn some Southern sayings when we return here in the locker room on the Fan 680 and 93.7 FM.
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21: 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Braves get that dub last night, 3-2 over the Padres. They've now won 3 out of 4. Coming out of the All-Star break, Michael Harris and Ozzie Albies both hit home runs. Tonight, Ronaldo Lopez is going to get the ball. Ford leadoff show right here on The Fan and the free Fan app coming up at 6 o'clock. 7:15 going to be your first pitch. Philadelphia keeps pacing the NL East. They win 10-7 yesterday. Also, decision makers and lawmakers are discussing edits to the Protect College Sports Act. That's a lot going on with schools being able to switch conferences. We're your home of the Braves.

0: Voice of the South just talked to offensive lineman from the University of Georgia, Drew Bobo. And top of the hour, we talked to Kirby Smart, head football coach at the University of Georgia. 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I like the thing thrown out about one of our YTBers. Maybe we need to get them some t-shirts. They need to have their own separate gear because they join us every single morning. Some of those guys are on all day long from the start of the locker room to the end of the Bug Ballou show.
1: Dylan echoes those sentiments. He says, it's about time we get some swag over here. Yeah. As much as I listen to the station, I might as well rep the brand. Somebody also said, I guess our Tailgate Classic golf tournament is going to be at the Manor.
2: Yeah.
1: Duke Law says, if John thinks he sucks at golf, he's going to hate the Manor.
2: Dude, it's a tough track.
1: That's great.
2: Yeah,
1: with my new grip trainer, I feel a lot better about myself.
2: Yeah, you shouldn't. Wes Durham told us as much as we talked to him the other day and told us what he thought about your golf game.
1: Goodness. Well, he played before I got the grip trainer.
2: Grip trainer has not helped you yet. You just got it.
1: It helped. Did I not hit the ball?
2: You hit it.
1: That's right. You weren't there on Friday.
2: Thursday.
1: I hit the ball pretty well.
2: Thursday was decent. I'm just telling you, not putting that thing on your club is not going to fix everything.
1: It's helping, though.
2: Okay. That's good.
1: I was in a really bad place.
2: That is true. It didn't improve since the last time.
1: There you go.
2: We were out and about. You guys ever been coached by your dads?
0: No. Yes. In Little League.
2: Yeah.
0: Little League baseball. I was a little older than my brother, so he would take turns. He would do me first, and then we kind of gapped out, so he would do my brother as well. So, yes, it is different.
1: I got in trouble
0: one time, and he kept me after practice. I think I was having a bad attitude.
2: Yeah.
0: And he said, you're going to run. So he made me run, and I had a bad attitude, was talking under my breath. And then the next thing I know, he didn't make me run the bases. He made me run the length of the field towards the outfield wall.
2: Oh, yeah, good.
0: And he said, next thing he said, I guess he didn't like my body language. He said, if I catch you, you're going to have a problem.
2: Oh.
0: So he was behind me running, and then I ended up running a little bit faster than I was when he told me to run.
2: I bet you did.
0: Got my attitude in order.
2: Yeah, my dad coached me for a handful of years as well in basketball and baseball. We had a good hoop squad 1 year. Brad and I grew up together, and added a couple other kids. We were the Mavericks. I think we were 15-0 that year and won at the trophy. The trophy in the
1: attic. Which one of you was Zach Richechet and which one was Cooper Flagg?
2: Brad was probably Cooper Flagg.
0: Well, we have a situation where a former Hawk could be talking trash about the team. A man who's been a longtime employee at ESPN has been clipped, and an elderly woman tries to help a grandfather learn some Southern sayings here in the locker room as we go OT.
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0: John, I thought I was going to tip the train off the tracks early before the show started.
1: Okay.
0: Now, sometimes you get Finn the wrong way. It's going to be the wrong way till about 9 o'clock. I asked him about a certain saying. I found a lady online who went over 8 sayings that old people tell young people on a regular basis, and he was not familiar with this list.
4: 8 things old people like me hate. You see all that ripping and running? Stop ripping and running in my house. Chill out. Stop it. You see all that sniggling and giggling?
2: Sniggling.
4: Whispering and sniggling and giggling? I think you're talking about me. Stop it. Stop it. You see all that skinning and grinning? You been skinning and grinning in my op's face. Stop all that skinning and grinning. For no reason. You're too deceitful. Hooping and hollering. Yeah. Man. See that hooping and hollering? And nobody gonna be doing that hooping and hollering in my house but me. Stop the hooping and hollering. Period.
0: Ripping and running, sniggling and giggling, skinning and grinning, and hooping and hollering.
1: So I've heard 2 of them. Ripping and running is hooping and hollering for sure.
0: There's no ripping and running.
1: Sniggling
0: in the house.
1: And giggling, she was making crap up. What was the other one? Skinning and grinning. I've never heard that
0: either. Skinning and giggling. It's kind of like skinning and grinning.
1: Okay. Yeah, those two in the middle, those are
2: those
1: were not in my house.
0: I was telling Finn, as a grandfather of the South now, I don't care about him being from California. Now he's a Southern grandfather. He needs to know some of these terms.
2: Listen, we may have different words for them. I'm familiar with kids acting up and doing things and got to get them to slow down every once in a while.
1: Mm-hmm.
2: But I'm I don't need these words in my life.
1: Yeah, ripping and running and hooting and hollering. Those.
0: Chris Thame said he had heard of hooping and hollering.
2: Yeah, I think that's probably the most familiar to everybody. So.
0: Need to tell the grandkids they can't be running wild in the house.
2: That's right.
0: When they come stay with grandma and grandpa. Ryan Clark out at ESPN, according to multiple reports.
2: He's out, all right.
0: And
1: he got fired on the air yesterday.
2: NFL Live yesterday informed of the layoff middle of the broadcast. Apparently, OutKick had the information.
1: Oh.
2: They got word that he was getting fired, and they didn't want him to find out before they could tell him, so they just they canceled him right there.
1: Yeah, because he wouldn't 86. Have been somebody that would have been lost for words. Could you imagine if he looks at his phone and he's fired?
0: Oh.
1: And now all of a sudden he's in mid-segment.
2: Right. No, that would be a bad feeling. So,
0: a bit tacky.
2: Yeah, here may be one of the reasons he was fired.
5: Okay, RC, you heard the question. Are the Super Bowl expectations realistic for the Cowboys this year?
6: You know what? They are realistic. If this offense is the same thing, they just have to be all right this year. And so if we could see George Pickens in camp, CeeDee Lamb and Dak Prescott and Shoddy get those guys going, this could be a team that we're actually talking about at the end of the season, not just the beginning.
0: Oh, he was drinking on the job. Is that what it was? No, I'm just playing. No, I don't think that's
2: a Dallas take, yeah.
0: It's clearly Stephen A. Smith making $20 million a year. Pat McAfee making $17 million, and now it's reported he'd be making $60 million. You got Troy Aikman making $18 million. You got Kirk Herbstreit making $16 million, and Joe Buck making reportedly somewhere between $12 and $15 million. Plus, Adam Schefter just got reportedly a $15 million deal. And Rich Eisen came back to ESPN as well.
2: Ryan Clark was everywhere. NFL Live, Sports Center, First Take. He was on all of it, and probably too much overexposed, and then the podcast, and then his attitude towards certain people. I think Peter Schrager came off. Yeah, the way he talked to his coworkers from time to time. Listen, he was an unbelievable football player. There's no denying that. Dude was an absolute killer on the football field, but I think it had run its course for a lot of people that were watching.
1: He got in trouble for publicly undressing Peter Schrager on the air when he basically said, I played the game and you didn't.
2: Yeah.
1: We deal with that every day, and there's no repercussions here.
0: Yeah, two guys that actually played the game.
5: Actually played the game.
2: Yeah, that's
0: it. We've heard that a time or two, Buck. Is Trae Young trolling? Are his true feelings coming out? Zachary Risacher traded from the Hawks to the Dallas Mavericks in a three-team trade. The Hawks get Lou Dort coming from the Oklahoma City Thunder. On social media last night, in talking about the Zach Risacher trade, Trae Young posted on his social media account, quote, my boy free.
2: He's free.
0: Unquote. Free from what?
2: Free from the Hawks organization, I would imagine. Free from Quinn Snyder. Free from playing games. I mean, free from anything you want to be free from. But that's a shot by Trae Young at the entire organization.
1: Mm-hmm.
2: 100%.
1: He's a guy I would love to, off the record, find out. Let's sit and talk about your time with the Hawks.
2: Get him on a podcast. He might have him.
1: Maybe.
2: Then now we have
1: Locker
2: to watch.
1: Locker room after dark.
2: That's right. Now we just have to sit back and watch what Risacher does in Dallas.
1: And what Trae does in Washington.
2: 100%, I agree.
0: Well, Trae's got a little bit more.
2: I may be interested in this NBA season. I'm not going to lie to you. LeBron's still playing along, trying to figure out what the hell he's going to do.
1: At the same time, you're interested in basketball.
0: There you go.
2: I've always liked basketball. I just didn't like the product they put out because they don't follow the rules. And it's sloppy and ugly. So,
1: but you like nil-nil
0: like soccer.
2: I can appreciate the athleticism, but when you don't follow the rules and you travel with the basketball all the time and you flop all over the place, it's tough to watch.
1: Well, I don't think any of that's going to change this year. You're just interested in the storylines.
2: Okay, there you go.
0: It is. And the other thing is, Ansi Saleh did not draft Zachary Risacher. That was on Landry Fields' watch. That was his boy. I'm not sticking with him just because he was number one. We have to move on. And that is OTP. Coming up, every college football program should have a coach that repeats this quote. We'll get to that when we return here in the Locker Room on the Fan 680 and 93.7 FM.
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0: Atlanta with Central. You are not just a number. You are a member of the family. We'll get a chance to hear what the SEC family had to say as SEC Media Days kicked off this week. They'll be going through Thursday in Tampa. And Will Stein had a very interesting quote. You know, there's some places where you just, it looks like you can't win. You're not going to be a perennial power.
1: You're up against it, yeah.
0: You're supposed to win 8 games, a 10-game season. That's your college football playoff right there season, but it doesn't happen. A lot in Kentucky is one of those schools. Well, Will Stein had a quote when asked about why he thought he was a solution to be different than everybody else that's ever coached at the University of Kentucky.
2: Said you came here because you can believe you can win here. Why is that? Kentucky historically has fought against a narrative, against perception. Why do you think you can win big here?
3: I think because of me, to be honest. I think because of me. I think I know what it takes. I've seen it at the highest levels. I know what it takes to recruit at this level. And you just got to believe, man. You just got to put the ball down and play. There's not really else to be said. Is it going to happen overnight? I don't know. I really don't. If I had a crystal ball, everybody in this room would be really, really rich right now. I don't. And so the best determination of if what you're doing is working is putting the ball down and playing football.
0: I like that. I'm betting on me. Why do you think you win? Because of me. I am here to not be average or lesser than in the SEC. I'm here to recruit, win some big games. I understand I don't have what everybody else has, but, you know, I am here to win, and it's going to be because of me.
1: He comes over from Oregon as the OC quarterback coach, so he probably has a feeling about how he can do run an offense and dictate it himself and get the right guys in to run it. I'm not sure how many guys transferred into Kentucky from different places he's been at, but he has a lot of confidence in himself. He paused before he gave that answer, and we cut it a little short, a little early. But before he gave that answer, he thought about it for a second, and he's like, "You guys aren't gonna. I'm sure I'm gonna get some flack for this one, but because of me is what he went on to say."
4: Yeah, during his 3 years as the offensive coordinator at Kentucky, or not at Kentucky, at Oregon, 44.2 points a game, which was second, 34.9, which was 17th, 36.9, which was 11th. So he's had a top 17 off. Now, granted, talent at Oregon is totally different than what he's gonna have at Kentucky. But the system seemed to work. They're going to be tempo. They always were able to run the football. They had some big, strong guys up front, and they're going to throw it all over the yard. So it'll be interesting to see what he does. He comes from the Louisville tree. He played at Louisville. He coached in Louisville. I think he was there with Bobby Petrino for a little bit. He was at Texas for a while as a quality control guy. So he's learned along the way. I love the confidence. I love it. I hope it translates. I'd love to see somebody other than those six SEC teams get a chance.
0: Did this man go over the line? Did he issue an open threat, a veiled threat to another coach in the SEC? Lane Kiffin and Ole Miss will be going to Knoxville to take on the Tennessee Volunteers. Last time Lane Kiffin was in Knoxville, some items were thrown onto the field. Golf balls and bottles of mustard. And when asked about that, the head football coach at the University of Tennessee, Josh Heupel, did not do anything, in my opinion, to stop that from happening again.
5: Kiffin made his return to Knoxville in your first year as a head coach. Things got a bit spicy. Do you think that fan base has kind of cooled off? And what do you expect in November when LSU comes to town?
6: Certainly hope our fan base hasn't cooled off. So whether it's the grocery stores being fully stocked with mustard, or our sports stores making sure that they got reinforcements on the golf balls, hopefully Knoxville's ready for his arrival.
1: That is amazing. He just doubled down.
0: He put out a veiled edict.
1: Kind of did.
0: To get the golf balls and the mustard ready and have the umbrellas ready for Lane Kiffin and LSU when they go to Tennessee.
1: I mean, it's their second to last game of the season.
4: Right.
1: At home.
0: A lot could be on the line for both programs.
1: Against LSU. I mean, that could be a humongous game. So we'll see what happens. I did not expect to hear that answer. Mm-hmm. I know he's got a pretty good sense of humor. Guy played the game, been in locker rooms a lot. These coaches all kind of come out of their shell every once in a while, but that was, I'm just going to take it with a grain of salt. It was funny.
0: I don't know if it'd be funny if people in section 605 think it's funny. That needless stadium goes way up into the clouds. That's a long way for a golf ball or some mustard to travel down.
1: You think somebody took the mustard off the concession stand area and brought it down there?
4: Maybe.
1: I mean, who throws
4: mustard? Do they have just packets now instead?
1: Honestly, who throws a shoe
4: Only Florida's defensive back.
0: You're going to have to squeeze people on the way in, Finn. You're going to have to squeeze the pockets for golf balls and squeeze them for mustard.
7: Hey, honey, get on Amazon. I need a whole, I need an industrial sized thing of golf balls. Hey, damn, Lane Kevin's coming back.
0: Tennessee fan sounds like Ole Miss fan.
4: They all kind of sound the same.
0: Well, Steve Sarkisian, he wants to have his fans rooting for him, probably not throwing mustard or golf balls at folks. But he had some interesting comments yesterday as well, as he was being interviewed, and he was talking about the current state of the college football playoff and what he thought about the current number of teams that qualify.
8: I'm okay with 24. I'm okay with 16. I'm okay with going back to four. I really don't care for the number we're at right now, because mm-hmm. we're at 12.
9: Yeah.
8: We've become a playoff or bust fan base around the country, but there's not enough spots for us to have that mentality. You can go to 24 and it be playoff or bust, and now it's kind of like, okay, you either did or you didn't. 12 is a tough number, especially when it's really not 12. G5's getting a spot. Notre Dame's getting a free spot. So you're really at 10, and then you got some AQs at the other conferences. So your number's really pretty small in a conference like ours.
4: Notre Dame thing becomes even more fascinating this year. They're guaranteed a spot if they finish in the top 12.
1: Okay.
4: So again, they're going to be good. They're going to earn it. But 12, you know, last year they finished
0: what, 11th? Line. Yeah.
4: They finished 11th, and they would have been in last year, and Miami would have been out.
1: So why wasn't this verbiage in place last year? They just fix it?
4: I think that was just part of the new contract.
1: All right.
4: Yeah.
1: Interesting. Good for you guys, I guess, right?
4: Yeah. Worked out well.
1: Yeah, it did.
0: Well, Steve Sarkisian was also asked if he would have a problem. Would he be opposed to going back to what we had in the past?
8: My point to going back to four is this. I'm a big fan and a proponent of the SEC championship game. I think there's something special about that game, and it means a lot. I've got a chance to coach in it three times. I've won two, and I've lost one. But if we went back to four, we could have our own SEC playoff for the SEC championship game, because now the conference is expanded to where not everybody gets to play each other anymore. And so if we had our own mini playoff that could lead to an SEC championship game, and that winner, you know, is going to the Final Four, and maybe even the team they beat is going to the Final Four. But everybody knows, we all knew when those four teams played, those were the best four teams. Mm-hmm. But you would have an opportunity to earn it if everybody had their own playoffs in their own conference, because conferences have grown. Not everybody's playing each other anymore.
4: Yeah, and I'm sorry, we didn't always know it was the best four teams. There was controversy all the time, like Florida State being left out or Georgia being left out. You know, Alabama getting in as a non-division champion.
1: Right.
4: And there's been many cases where that has happened. So you didn't always know. And guess what? We didn't know last year, starting the playoffs, who were the four best teams. And who ended up being the four remaining were the ones that won it on the field.
1: For those of you wondering when Texas won the SEC title game, I don't think they have. He won.
4: When he was at Alabama.
1: Because
4: I was saying the same
1: thing. I've won two and lost one.
4: I was like,
1: wait a minute.
4: Well, Georgia just beat him. you weren't in there last year.
1: I did hesitate. Home team had a look on his face like, what the hell is he talking about? But yeah, he was offensive coordinator at Alabama for multiple years.
0: All right, coming up, Alex Anthopoulos had a big conversation with Chuck and Chernoff, and he talked about who he would move and who he wouldn't move. Wait till you hear this when we return here in the locker room on the Fan 680 and 93.7 FM.
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4: 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They've won 3 of 4 now out of the All-Star break. They win last night 3-2 over the Padres. Bryce Elder goes 6 innings, a 2-run baseball, picks up his 6th win of the year. Ronaldo Lopez going to get the rock today. 6 o'clock Ford leadoff show. 7:15 set to be your first pitch. Elsewhere, Philadelphia knocks off the Dodgers 10-7. They stay 3 games back in the NL East. Astros beat the Marlins. Marlins have now, I believe now, lost 7 in a row. And if you missed Kirby Smart, tap the app. It is up also as well at 680thefan.com.

0: 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We'll get a chance to move the chains coming up in about 12 minutes, and we'll see now what Double A has up his sleeve as the Braves win 3-2. A really good outing by Bryce Elder. We finally get somebody going 6 innings. He gives up just 2 runs, 2 solo shots. Exactly, if you're going to give up runs, how a manager would want it. You get solo shots from Ozzie Albies and Michael Harris the second. Joey Bart driving in a run. Then your bullpen comes in and bullpens the thing up, and you find a way to win a 1-run game with traffic on the bases in the top of the ninth.
1: Yeah, and that's all that matters, is you find a way to win on a night where you only had 4 hits, but you made your 4 hits count. I mean, that's the big thing. And Victor Maderos, like, where the heck did he come from to have an outing like that? I went back and looked at his stats. Now, he hadn't had a lot of experience at the big league level, but you're talking about a 7 ERA a year ago and 11 ERA the year before. This year, it's .96. Now, he's only had nine and a third innings of work so far this year. But maybe he's an arm that's somewhere down the road you have to deal with. Like, was last night the Victor Maderos game?
2: This whole week, I got a hit the other day.
1: Right.
2: We got him from the Angels, I think, in April. Played 1 game in May and then sent him back down. And now he's up in, I think, is it .096?
1: Yep, .096. Yep.
2: Goodness.
0: That's low.
2: Gracious.
0: That's really low. Well, Bryce Elder was high on himself, and he talked about there were some physical things, not just mental things, he had to correct to get the outing he gave last night.
3: I mean, I just kind of hit a wall physically there for a little bit, and then I think it just kind of got things out of whack, and then I was trying to use the cues that I had been that were working, you know, for 10, 12, 13 starts, and it just wasn't working, so it's kind of beating my head against the wall a little bit, and over the past week or so, just kind of sat down, watched a bunch of videos, and tried to figure out what exactly, like, from a feel standpoint of, like, the tempo of the delivery and everything. Me and Hef talked about a bunch of stuff, and tonight at times it was good, you know, the sinker hadn't been moving at all, and tonight it was back moving again for the most part. Like I said, it was a step in the right direction, so we still got some work to do, but I was pleased with how it was tonight.
2: Very nice. Gotta love it. Efficient, effective, and getting it done. This guy gets in a flow and a rhythm. That'll be huge for this team.
0: Well, where is the move going to come? First, there are going to be multiple moves. There are going to be multiple Braves showing up. Alex Anthopoulos, he joined Chuck and Chernoff yesterday. And while we all are biting at the bit to get a chance to get a second starter in here and see who it is, he says maybe the bullpen could be the place he's going to better this team.
4: We had openers in the World Series here because we have off days. So we might load up on bullpen. When you get ready to set a roster for the first round specifically, you're not carrying 5 starters, right? You can carry extra guys in the bullpen. So I'm not saying we're going to do this. I have no idea how this is going to go between now and August the 3rd. There's a very real scenario where we might say, look, we don't think the starters that are out there in trade are significant upgrades over what we have. Maybe we try to load up on the bullpen and make it really deep. Maybe we try to make the offense that much better.
0: Now, that is prudent. And certainly if you've identified, you just don't have the arms and the horses to go 6. You know, when you get to the postseason, everybody's on a short leash and it just depends on what happens anyway. You got a stronger bullpen, another arm or two coming in to help out. That could be a way to make a championship run. That being said, John Michaels, we had to take a lot of flack because I think we're on the same wavelength. I'm not really interested in what we have to give up. But you get 2 World Series titles in a decade. You buy yourself some cachet. You have the guys who are already farm system guys who've come up now and they're your star players. It's time to put the chips in the middle of the table and make the move. And the big name, we have to go on Tiger Watch, I think, because Tarek Skubal is still going to be a big name that could be for here, but also for everywhere else in the world of Major League Baseball at the trade deadline if the Tigers fall off.
1: Yeah, if you look up Braves trade rumors, he's the number one name that continues to pop up. Now, the problem is the Red Sox have won 14 in a row. So anybody that you were going to get from the Red Sox tree, maybe a Sonny Gray, is probably out the window now. Mm-hmm. So yeah, you are on Tiger Watch. Will the Tigers lose enough games where they say, that's it, we're done? The cut that we heard earlier was really interesting, where they said, you know, literally it was one game made a difference between trading a David Price or not. And that's how fine the line is going to be, because there's so many more teams can get into the postseason. There's so many teams right now that are in, you know, in that bunch. We've got, I think it's 2 weeks exactly from today is the trading deadline. So you got 2 weeks now for teams to figure it out. I don't believe the Braves have an off day in between now and then. Maybe they have one, because I know they had 17 straight to come out of the All-Star break. You're going to figure out really quickly who you are. Now, the Braves know who they are. They're a contender. But they want to be a championship contender.
0: Well, Buster Olney stopped by with Cellini and Domino yesterday. A fantastic interview, as he joins them every week. And they asked the man flat out, look here, Buster, is Tarek Skubal going to be a Brave, yes or no?
4: I mean, the number one question is whether or not the Tigers are going to trade Tarek Skubal. And this is the cool part. So last week, before the game on Thursday, I was with Carl Ravitch, of course, play-by-play man. And I told him, I said, you know, Carl, so many of these decisions this time of year literally will come down to the results of one or two games. And I think he was like, nah, come on. So he bumped into Dave Dombrowski, and he asked him that question. Could it come down to like one or two games and how whether or not teams buy or sell? And Dombo said, yeah. And we talked about the choice back in 2015 when Anthopoulos was the general manager of the Blue Jays. And Dombo, you know, told the rest of the industry, look, if we win today, then we're not trading. And if we lose today, then we're going to trade David Price. And they lost that day, and they traded David Price the next day leading up to trade deadline. We might have the same situation this year with Tarek Skubal.
0: So it may come down to the final ticks of the clock on the trade deadline.
2: So he's number one on ESPN's top 100 trade candidates. Tarek Skubal, left-handed pitcher, Detroit Tigers. Chance of being traded, 60%. Rest of the season impact, game-changing, years of control. Just the remainder of this year.
0: Christian, one of our listeners, chimes in via the Harris Cherokee Casinos XFeed. He's a Tiger fan. He says, you want Skubal, pay the freight. Going to need those prospects.
1: That's fine. Yeah.
0: And that's where I am.
1: Pick which ones you want.
2: Most reasonable, most realistic teams in the mix. It says every contending team, but more realistic is the Dodgers, the Braves, the Brewers, the Cubs, Phillies, and Rays. So you got some bidding to do.
1: We cannot allow him to go to the Phillies or the Dodgers. Like, literally, you can't let him go to either one of them.
0: Not the Dodgers.
1: Because the Dodgers don't need any damn help. But the Phillies, you feel that really would tip the scale. They already got great starting pitching at the front, but imagine throwing him up there as well.
0: Well, it'll be a very interesting trade deadline. 13 days away until the Major League Baseball trade deadline, and we'll see if something gets done or a couple of moves get done before the deadline arrives. Coming up, a quarterback in the NFL says he only has one thing to do. Problem is, nobody in his uniform has been able to do it. We'll get to that when we return here in the locker room on the Fan, 680 and 90.
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2: 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Braves win yesterday 3-2 over the Padres. That's 3 out of 4 for the good guys. Since the All-Star break, Bryce Elder back to good. Bryce, 6 innings of 5-hit baseball, 2 earned runs for his 6th win of the year. Michael Harris, Ozzie Albies both hit home runs. 7:15 tonight, your first pitch, 6 o'clock. Ford leadoff show going to get things going. Ronaldo Lopez going to get the ball. Phillies keep pace. 3 back in the NL East. They win 10-7 over the Dodgers. 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
3: 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As he will be there until Thursday, he helped get us Kirby Smart.
2: Yeah.
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2: Andrew
3: Fan.
2: Andrew Bobo.
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2: Who is corrupting more who? Because him and Justin Bernie are rooming together down there.
3: That's an interesting mix.
2: It's a strange mix.
3: You've got a fully grown man and a father in Adam Gillespie setting his ways and wants to do certain things. And then you have a younger lion in Justin Bernie who might want to be a little bit more festive once they're done working down there in Tampa. You can get into some stuff in Tampa. They got plenty of clubs and bars and places for you to go hang out.
2: Yeah, they said there was some scenery that we would have all been interested in down there. They were doing a fireworks display.
3: Right.
2: And then wherever they were at last night, they were taking pictures of hot dogs or large...
3: Like a corn dog.
2: Yeah, I don't know what they were eating. I also get concerned about the two of them together with the food intake that's going to happen.
4: Well, Bernie's already said his insides have been ruined in 2 days he spent with Road Dog. Road Dog treats his body like a trash can. The stuff he puts in his mouth.
3: He's like a goat. He can just keep eating.
4: Yeah. No, he is.
2: He actually didn't eat as much in Charlotte this year.
4: Well, that's a win, I think, for everybody.
3: He took care of it last year.
2: Yeah, he got it in.
4: Last year was something else, dude. That was an unbelievable performance
2: he put on. All three of us, when we were there, we went with the filet and shrimp hibachi, and it was so good.
4: I played pickleball last night.
2: How'd that go?
4: It was fine. It was my first time playing.
2: 3-0, right?
4: Since the knee. 0-3. Me and Jeff did not fare well. I was a late addition because one guy couldn't show up, so whatever. I was trying to get back in the mix. I need to practice some more, which I don't do. Mm-hmm. Just show up for these games and it doesn't go well. Anyway, I bring that up because it's 90 degrees and humid out. And when I say everybody on the court is dripping sweat, and I just think of Road Dog, all the times he says he's playing pickleball or tennis or out there on the courts with his buddies and friends in the neighborhood, he's got to be sweating a lot, right? Especially this time of year. So I'm waiting to see like a little bit of a difference be made at some point here.
2: Well, no, it's diet.
4: Exactly
2: diet,
4: my point.
2: Diet is 90% of your body is your diet.
4: Right.
2: You can't outwork out your diet unless you're Chad Ochocinco. It was a finely tuned athlete.
3: He was doing that when he was in the prime of his career.
4: Right.
3: His
4: he was early running 20s. Every day.
2: Right.
4: Miles, yeah.
3: How's the knee?
4: Good. Good. Better than I expected. So I doubled up with 2 knee sleeves. I did, too. I was like, screw it. I had a small, medium, and a large XL I just threw right on top of it.
3: All right, so
4: like,
3: you go back to being the best athlete in the locker room now with a healthy knee.
4: Trust me, dude. If I set my mind to this whole Peachtree road race deal,
3: yeah.
4: You're in a world of hurt. Nah. You're in a world of hurt.
3: I don't know
4: road
3: about
4: dog's
3: that.
4: In a world of hurt. And it's going to be fine.
3: I've seen that Baker's knee drained. The wife has the same thing you have.
4: I'm going to drain it.
3: That thing is swollen up.
4: It'll be all right. I'll fight through it.
3: I'll be in the park before you will.
4: It'll be fun. I hope we can pull it off and all do it together.
3: It'll be fun.
2: I'm 100% in. Well, I'm 80%.
4: There you go.
2: I'll not say
4: 100. Don't say
2: 100. Well, this Groover said Road Dog is the Jared Lorenzen of pickleball.
4: No, that's not fair.
3: He's
4: take it back. I mean, he does need... As active as he is, he should be...
3: He plays tennis every week, so he should be moving around.
2: Yeah. He also says he plays tennis with like some 70-year-olds. So,
3: all right. You have to put things in perspective.
2: That's very true.
3: All right, this guy needs some perspective. He says there's only one thing left for him to do. The problem is no man in his uniform has been able to do it in a long, long time as Brian Finneran moves the...
1: There's no one...

0: reliable in a big game situation.
1: Ah, oh, my knee.
2: My calf.
1: My foot.
2: My ribs.
0: Brian Finneran is moving the chains.
1: My pride.
3: All right, home team teased Dak Prescott and being in a Cowboys uniform, and he has one thing left to do, he tells us.
4: Shoot, yeah, that's what's left for me. And that's always been my mindset. You know, that's the one thing I truly love about the Cowboys organization and the fan base is it's that or nothing. As I said, wherever that was, yeah, on the live stream, is that's what being a competitor is. If that's not how you're wired, if that's not how you think, whether you're a fan, whether you're a player, whether you're a coach, then I think you're in the wrong business. And honestly, I don't want you on my team. So I love those expectations. And yeah, it'll always be that.
5: You know, you know who he is. And if you pull up his stats, they're almost identical at their times. He's Matt Ryan. He's a guy who's the best quarterback, face of the franchise, doesn't have a defense. They keep coming up short. They put it all on his back, and
3: it's not a bad comparison.
5: If you look at it, that's who he is. And so when you look at where his trajectory is, you know, Matt Ryan was, you know, 30-31 when they go to a Super Bowl. Dak Prescott's 32. It's not his fault. He throws touchdowns. He keeps them relevant. The yards and all of the things you need from a quarterback except for the winning.
3: Winning in the postseason. Yeah.
5: But it's not. The defense.
3: That's the difference between Matt Ryan and Dak Prescott. Matt won consistently in the postseason, at least. Am I wrong about this?
6: Consistently.
3: We won at the end. We lost in 10.
6: Yep.
3: We lost in
6: 12.
3: We won a couple games in 12. Or
6: we won one game in 12. Yeah. Then we lost to the NFC title game.
3: Okay.
6: You don't go again until 16. You make it to the Super Bowl. 17, you win a game.
3: All right.
6: So early in his career, he didn't win much. And then he won more. I guess he would have been 4-2 over his last two postseasons. Then you don't go to the postseason for the rest of his career.
5: The end of it. Matt Ryan's 4-6 in the postseason.
3: Yeah.
5: But is it Matt Ryan 4-6 or
3: what's
5: we
3: that
5: didn't
3: in
5: have
3: the postseason?
5: Look that up.
3: The Falcons, this list, this is entitled NFL Offseason Move. Each team got exactly right. Okay? And for the Atlanta Falcons, let's do the Falcons today.
6: Mm-hmm.
3: Take one look at the Falcons' free agent moves and you'll notice a trend. Short-term deals.
6: Right.
3: Of the 21 players they signed, only 3 of them received multi-year deals. Only one player received a contract that exceeded 2 years, and that was a punter, Jake Bailey. Atlanta didn't have a first-round pick, but it looks ahead to next offseason with quarterback-rich draft and a boatload of cap space. Taking care of Drake London, Kyle Pitts was a good idea for the immediate and long-term future, but this is a transition year for the Falcons, whether they openly admit it or not.
5: Oh, that's well-written, and you know, there are two sides of that coin, Finn.
3: Yeah.
5: It could be transition, and a lot of these guys are out of here, but a lot of these guys... They might be playing out of their minds in order to get paid and stick around here.
3: We have to hope that's the case. We really have to hope that's the case. We'll talk about some quarterbacks tomorrow that have a little something to prove.
6: Dak, by the way, 2-5 in the postseason. So if he has a 2-1 postseason, he's got the same record as Matt. It's not a bad comparison.
3: Yeah.
6: I was going to say Phillip Rivers is kind of in the same boat.
3: Yeah. They run into buzz saws, man.
6: Yeah.
3: But Matt Ryan's first two Super Bowl appearances, its first two playoff appearances ran into the Super Bowl champion. Am I wrong?
6: No, because you lost to the Cardinals the first year.
3: But Cardinals?
6: They lost in the Super Bowl, if I'm not mistaken.
3: Cardinals,
6: Packers.
3: Packers, Giants.
6: Then 49ers.
3: I mean, you got to be good and you got to win some. It's hard to win in the postseason, dude. And then Phil Rivers, I always think about.
6: It's Brady
3: Peyton
6: and Manning.
3: Manning, yeah. So, tough again.
6: Good luck with that.
3: Speaking of the Green Bay Packers, they have another star locked up beyond this season after coming to terms with defensive tackle Devontae Wyatt on Monday. And I got rid of that tweet I saw earlier about the dogs that have been broke off.
6: Oh, the money.
3: From the 2021 defensive squad. Wyatt.
6: N'Kobe Dean, maybe.
3: N'Kobe Dean.
6: Jalen Carter or Jordan Davis.
3: Jalen Carter's coming up. Jordan Davis.
6: Yeah.
3: There's like four guys that just got broke off from that team. And two more that are going to be free agents and coming up, supposed to get broke off this next season. So that 2021 defense was as good as advertised. The Detroit Lions, they've had a tough time last year. First off, let's hear Jared Goff talk about Buck Ballou when we did the Buck Ballou quarterback camp. Asked me to have my five. He didn't ask me to have it. He sprung it on me in a one-hour show we did. Five top five receivers. And I had Amon-Ra St. Brown in my top five. Here's Jared Goff talking about him.
2: I think he's the best wide receiver in the league. I think he's the only guy who catches with it, runs with it, blocks, does everything. He can do it all, and it's a lot of fun to work with him and to play with him. And the way he works in practice, he makes me want to get him the ball. He makes me want to reward him for all his hard work, and you know, it makes everyone around him work harder. And he's just such a great teammate, great player, great person, and I love playing with him.
5: He's tough. Yeah. You watch those videos with his dad, John Brown. He was a bodybuilder in the, you know, 80s, 70s, and 80s. How he trained his kids and how he had a very specific workout program for them when they were growing up. How to not overdo it, but to make them strong. And it looks like it's paid off.
3: Oh, my God. Forget about it.
5: I don't know why he's not into consulting if he isn't already. That's a guy.
3: He's in California. My dad's golfed with him in the past.
5: You know what that means?
3: What?
5: Your dad needs to get his phone number. Get him on the show.
3: I'll see what I can do.
6: Which means nothing.
3: Here's one more for Jared Goff. Talk about a tough season last year, missing the playoffs.
2: I think it made us really hungry. It really did. And even though we had a winning record and we were 9-8, it wasn't good enough. We came in fourth place in our division, and it's really, we came up short in a lot of ways. And finding a way to win our division first, again, get back on top of our division. We had won it 2 years prior, and finding a way to win that division and then see what happens when you get into the playoffs. But yeah, we're hungry, man. We really are, and certainly excited to get after it.
3: You like the Detroit Lions bounce back this year?
6: I think so.
5: Yeah.
6: They were just so bad defensively a year ago. Now, it's different because Jahmyr Gibbs is going to step into a bigger role as they lose one of the running backs, David Montgomery, in free agency. There's just no way they're that bad on defense. There's no way.
5: A bunch of injuries in the secondary. So, yeah, they have a good quarterback. They play, you know, in a place where there is a home field advantage now in Detroit in that dome. So, yeah, I expect them to have a bounce back season.
3: Did you guys see the story about Saquon Barkley getting?
6: Yeah, this was crazy.
5: They got to find him.
3: Weekend break in at the home of Philadelphia Eagles running back Saquon Barkley, to about 20 miles northwest of Philadelphia. Police were called to his home early Saturday for reported burglary in process. When they arrived, they said the suspects had fled. Mr. Barkley, according to the report, Mr. Barkley and his family were not harmed during the incident. They released a photo of a white SUV and say it may be involved in the break-in.
6: So there's a white SUV?
3: Yes.
6: Was it a Bronco?
3: I don't think so. It's a long time ago, buddy.
5: He departed.
3: According to police, two guys were part of a crime ring that targeted the homes of prominent athletes in the U.S. and Argentina.
5: So you think you're going to get away with that? Just robbing rich folk?
3: I don't know,
5: rich folk neighborhoods with rich folk license plate detectors and cameras and guards. You just think you're going to keep doing it and getting away with it now from one country to another. Throw the book at them, 30 years.
3: I like it. All right, let me throw the book at Tom Brady. I just don't understand why he's putting himself in this situation. So, Tom Brady could be headed to wrestling soon. The legendary quarterback is in talks with the WWE about joining the promotion, TMZ Sports reports. The report comes days after he went viral after seemingly slapping WWE star Logan Paul during a stunning confrontation. Why is he doing this to himself?
6: Well, remember,
3: they
6: had the flag football stuff where they were trash-talking each other, what, 6-8 months ago?
3: So this is an entire build-up to set him up to be in the ring.
5: Of course it is.
6: And Vince McMahon does...
3: If he gets in the ring, I'm going to die.
6: He probably will. He's not going to wrestle a full match, I wouldn't think.
3: No kidding.
6: But you have seen... Dude, you have seen how many celebrities... Mike Tyson's been in a WWE ring.
5: The president of the United States has been stone-cold stunned.
3: Yeah. At the time, Meathead...
6: Or still.
3: He's a bad actor, Tom Brady. He slaps Logan Paul and then smiles while he does it. And it's like a karate chop. So forced, so fake.
5: The man has had to go to Super Bowls, deal with Bill Belichick, divorce.
6: He had to catch the Super Bowl trophy while blasted.
5: Avocado, ice cream, or whatever he's been eating, not putting anything to defile his body. The man now can have a little bit of fun as he can do whatever he wants now, and he thinks so messing around in a WWE is a little bit of
6: you
5: fun.
6: You mean to tell me if Vince McMahon called you right now and said, we're going to have you fight Brock Lesnar, whatever, and you're going to slap him and whatever, you wouldn't do it?
3: I wouldn't do it. For what? What am I doing that for?
6: Because it's going to be a big paycheck in your life.
3: No, I'm not doing that. Nope.
6: You're going to lose your mind.
3: Nope. Tom Brady, he's either going to get hurt. It feels like this is beneath him, though.
5: But I'm just saying.
3: It looks silly. It looks silly.
5: When you see all the dignitaries that have done it before. You just had the New York Knicks in the ring Sunday.
6: The world champion New York Knicks.
5: When we had the Bomb Squad back with the Atlanta Falcons, they were a part of Monday Night Raw. Everybody who wants to have a little bit of fun and is invited to WWE, right. They go.
6: Chili from TLC likes to sit front row every time.
3: It's okay. People can enjoy it. I can appreciate the entertainment factor, but I'm talking about Tom Brady being involved.
5: So in you think this is putting a notch on knocking him down a peg from his historic football career.
3: It just seems silly and unnecessary and beneath him.
6: Okay. I think so Pete Rose took a choke slam or a tombstone pile
3: driver. You're naming guys that just they don't move. I mean,
6: what do you mean, Pete Rose? He's the all-time hit leader in Major League Baseball.
3: What do you think he needed at that time in his life?
6: Nothing.
3: Money?
6: No, because this was in the 80s. I think early 90s.
5: He clearly needed a choke slam is
6: what he needed. That's with the wrong person.
3: Yeah, he did.
6: Tell me you wouldn't want to choke slam Tom Brady.
3: No, I don't want to.
5: I want to put him in figure four.
6: I do, too.
5: I'd snap it. I wouldn't let it go.
3: Better bring your brass knuckles.
5: That is moving the chains. Coming up, what is the situation that Kirby Smart knows about his team that we don't know? 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
6: 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Braves do win 3-2 over the Padres last night. That's now 3 out of 4 the right way. After the All-Star break, Bryce Elder, 6 innings, a 5-hit, 2-run baseball. He picks up his 6th win. Michael Harris and Ozzie Albies both go deep tonight right here on the Fan and the free Fan app. It's going to be a 6 o'clock forward lead. I'll show Ronaldo Lopez getting the ball. 7:15 going to be your first pitch. Elsewhere, decision makers and lawmakers are discussing edits to the Protect College Sports Act that would cap the number of teams at the Power Four Conference at 19 or 20. We're your home of the Atlanta Braves.

0: Malcolm Gillespie down there doing a fantastic job already securing the interviews for later in the week as he is working hard every single day. He's been out there. He's been away from home now for two weeks down there. He was down there with ACC Media Days with you, John Michael.
1: Yeah, he came home and flew back out Sunday. We have Greg Sankey, Commissioner of the SEC, coming on tomorrow at 9:20. J.D. Pickell, who we've been trying to get on from On3 Sports for a while, and our buddy Matt Moscona down from Louisiana will join us Thursday at 7 a.m. As they'll wrap things up on Thursday at SEC Media Days. But great job by the Road Dog. He's working his butt off.
2: He is. There's no doubt about that.
0: Producer of the year, in my opinion.
1: Okay.
0: This is one man's opinion. I've been around this business for a minute.
1: So does he get a trophy for that, or like a medal, or how's that work?
2: A high five and a breakfast. Like,
1: hibachi, there
0: hibachi
1: we go.
0: Hibachi is what he gets. We'll get him hibachi.
2: All right.
0: I think he'll be happy as the champion of that arena. This guy's been a champion. He's been around for a long time. Kirby Smart joined us, and Road Dogg helped secure that interview. And there's some things that he knows that we don't know, and he talked about bringing back his coordinators and why it is a benefit to him and the Georgia program.
3: In this day and age, it's more like, okay, do you want to go replace a coordinator and try to get some new fad, or do you have people within your organization that know your organization inside and out that can also produce winning talent? And these guys have repeatedly done that throughout their careers. When you look at the entire SEC and you say, okay, let's look at these coordinators. Who's got the most experience? Who's had the most success? Who's won the most games? It's hard to beat these two.
0: All in on the players and not just the play calling.
1: Most successful programs are going to get poached eventually. Nick Saban was one of the few that was able to reload.
2: Yeah.
1: Now, the defense was always his. He had different coordinators there, whether it was Kirby
2: for a long time.
1: Pete Golding was there for a while. He had different guys that were his. The offense is what did the metamorphosis. He went from ground and pound, and then when Lane came over. And
2: who was it before Lane?
1: Jim McElwain? It was Brian Daboll was there for a while. Like they kind of went through coordinators pretty quickly. And then Lane was there and they continued to move on. Sark took the job.
2: Yep.
1: So he always reloaded. Kirby has more been, this is my system. We're going to run it our way. And now you've got guys locked in. We had a good conversation a couple of weeks ago. People weren't super happy about Bobo getting a long-term or a couple-year extension, but I think sometimes continuity overrides just going to get the shiny new thing.
0: I don't think Bobo's going anywhere. He's tried to be a head coach over at Colorado State. He's come back for another term and stint with the Georgia Bulldogs. Kirby clearly trusts and likes him, so I think he's going to be here as long as he wants to be here. Kirby was also asked on this program about having Gunnar Stockton now being a senior and growing up and being developed in the Georgia program.
3: I don't think because you transfer, you lose experience, right? I'm just glad that we've got one that's been here with our team. He's been a starter. You know, he kind of was like 1-1 going into last year. He had played in the SEC championship game, then the Notre Dame game. So it wasn't like he was a returning starter. He was still waiting to experience that anxiety and go on the road in the SEC. And it is nice to have somebody who's done that. It still matters a lot how the people play around him, but he played big in some big games in big moments last year in the fourth quarter.
1: He sure did.
2: No doubt.
1: Huge throws against Tennessee.
4: Unbelievable. Oh, my God.
1: Huge throws down the stretch against Ole Miss to come back. I just looked at Saban's tree.
2: Yeah, I did too.
1: Holy cow. He had a lot of offensive coordinators.
2: He did. First one was Major Applewhite.
1: Yep.
2: Followed up by your boy, you named it, Jim McElwain.
1: Mm-hmm.
2: That was a 4-year stint. Nussmeier took over after that. Took A.J. McCarron to school records. Touchdown passes. And then it was Lane Kiffin.
1: Right.
2: And then Sark. And then Daboll.
1: Mm-hmm.
2: Who else?
1: Bill O'Brien was
2: good
1: in the mix.
2: Good night. Jeez.
1: Tommy Reese, Falcons offensive coordinator, was in the mix. Mike Locksley. Hit a lot of guys, but he succeeded with all of them.
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0: Nick Tellini and Chris Domino, get ready to take the keys to the bus and drive you for your next 4 hours. Bryce Elder, he drove us last night. Chris Domino got to 6 and only gave up the 2 solo shots. You got enough from Joey, and you got enough from Michael, and you got enough from Ozzy to give yourself some offense, and then you got enough from your closer, gets his first save. All in all, a fun night and a winning night at the ballpark.
4: Yeah, you know, at the end of the day, it's not necessarily how, it's just what did you save? And your bullpen is back to being in a better place now because you keep going. You had 17 in a row to start the second half. four down. That means they're 13 to go. So what Medeiros did last night, it was his shot. Look, when we, you know, they talk about the circle of trust. How do you get in the circle of trust? Do something like that. You know, I know that there is a possibility you send him down because he might not be available today. I don't think that's really what's going to happen. I mean, that's what they've been doing. If you're a starter, right. You get a start. We send you down because we can't use for 4 days. This guy threw enough last night where I'm not really sure how many days it would be, but he gets to stick around. That was nut crunch time.
1: Right? That's his third 2+ inning outing over the last month.
4: He thoroughly enjoyed himself too. He was well aware that was his first save ever as a big league player. So he's fiery, and he enjoyed the moment, and everything about it sort of looked good because you go, I don't know who the hell this guy is. What's he doing in a one-run game for my team?
1: You have always talked about, like, the story of a season. Last night's the Victor Medeiros game. Right. You don't win the game without him.
4: Well, and the idea that Bryce Elder actually did what he did last night. You can give up two solos. What was interesting is you give it up, I think it might have been the first pitch of the seventh inning, and that was the quickest hook ever. That was, he had thrown fewer than 80 pitches.
1: Right.
4: And you go, wow, we're going to go this thing for seven. And then it was one swing, pow, and you go, yeah, we're going to end that here. We're going to bring this other guy in. But the other guy is a guy that nobody even knew that you had on this roster a couple of weeks ago. Nobody knew who this guy was. Guy came over from Anaheim. But he had
2: West Side.
4: I don't know who the hell this guy was.
0: National Junk Food Day. Do you have a go-to? Mine, the Doritos.
2: Guy's a champion.
0: If I have no teeth and I'm in a nursing home, I'm going to be gumming nacho Doritos.
4: Yeah, I don't do, salty doesn't really thrill me.
0: All right.
4: It's carbs and sweets. I don't believe they're junk food, though. I believe, like, brownies have gotten a bad name. Chocolate chip cookies have gotten a bad name.
0: Who's giving them a bad name? That's good stuff.
4: Well, if you throw it as junk food.
0: Yeah, it is.
4: Yeah, it's what?
0: It's junk food.
4: I don't think it is. I mean, that's where I disagree with.
0: I mean, it has the things growing, boy. They flour and some protein. And
4: I would
0: some
4: say milk. Beans are junk food. I mean,
2: that's
4: mushrooms. Mushrooms are junk food.
2: No, no, and
4: just
2: no.
4: Just telling you.
2: That is
1: I
2: wrong.
1: Agree
4: We're
1: with
4: really
1: going
4: to do this.
2: Your take is so bad.
4: All right.
2: So bad. Do you have a favorite?
4: Chocolate chip cookies or a brownie. I say it all the time. I've never had a steak or a lobster that was better than a chocolate chip cookie or a brownie.
0: Now, do you do them solo or do you do ice cream with them?
4: I mean, if you got
2: it. It's ice. There, yeah.
0: You take that approach to that appropriately.
4: Yeah, somebody asked me yesterday about, it was like National Ice Cream Day the other day, and I said, so that's ridiculous. Ice cream should get a week. The idea is that it only gets a day.
2: Cheez-Its, Chex Mix, Doritos, Pringles.
4: No interest.
1: Do you do any of the, like, the sour candies?
4: Yeah, but...
0: Dang it.
4: I'm not running any of those things.
0: Is it bad to eat a whole can of Pringles?
2: Yeah, you probably should try to avoid that.
1: So
2: yeah. Sometimes
1: you,
2: if you have a gummy or two, it can happen.
0: A little bitty can.
4: What's that?
2: Mm-hmm.
0: A gummy bear?
2: If you end up getting the munchies for some reason, then yeah, you can go through a whole thing of Pringles. Oh, yeah. They're selling them bigger now. Do you've seen the big ones?
0: No.
2: Yeah, they're bigger. They're
4: okay. Does
1: That's
4: anybody,
1: just what we need.
4: Let me ask you this. Because I don't do enough weed to, you know, I don't do gummies. I don't do weed.
2: Me neither.
4: I don't care who does. It's not a moral play. But is there a moment now, like when you were younger and you were high and you just overate, you just ate a pizza, or you ate you know, a bag of chips, you didn't really care.
2: Right.
4: Is it an adult thing to sort of like, oh my God, I can't believe, like, do you feel bad about it when you see the empty stuff laying next to you?
1: Yeah, the answer is yes. When you go through an entire box of Cheez-Its at like midnight, it's not a good feeling.
4: What a waste. Cheez-Its is a
1: oh, dude, those are so good.
0: Is that healthy? I thought Cheez-Its was healthy.
2: No, it's
1: there's nothing healthy about Cheez-Its.
4: I don't think they're healthy.
0: You gotta scratch that off.
4: I just think it's a terrible choice of all the other ways you can go.
0: Taking Cheez-Its off away from me?
4: Promise you eat one Cheez-It, you go, well, I've just had enough Cheez-Its for a long time. I've tasted it. It's like,
0: pour those into a bowl.
2: And you nailed it. When you eat them, my dogs show up.
1: Oh, yeah, my dog loves it.
2: They just feed them one little Cheez-It. They like Cheez-Its too.
4: Well, that should tell you.
2: That's true.
4: That should tell you.
2: That's true.
4: What's in a cheese?
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0: You see Trey Young on social media?
2: His
0: comment about Zachary Risacher now being a member of the Dallas Mavericks. Yeah. My boy free, unquote, is what he put.
4: Yeah, yeah. All right. Go tell your story over there. Now come do your bow here. Come do whatever it is you're going to do here and be an enemy.
5: Just dribble until the shot clock runs down and then make a pass so you can pad your assist.
4: Well, just be an enemy here.
5: From what I hear, that's what he'd like to do.
0: Will he be a villain?
5: People have said that.
1: Watch a 30-foot three.
0: We've had people here for a long time. They've gone away. Will he turn into a villain with comments like this?
4: Yeah, perfect.
5: No, I don't think so. I think the fan base is going to love him no matter what.
0: He did a lot.
5: For the most part,
0: he scored a lot, gave you some moments.
5: You know, you give credit that run if he doesn't step on the foot of an official. But, after that, though, when they said they were bored, the one thing that kind of flew under the radar more so than anything else, and it flew under the radar because it was early in their season and the Braves were in the process of winning the World Series, when he said at the start of the next year, you know, we're a little bit bored playing, you know, in games that aren't that important. Who do you think you are? You went on one run. And that was a part of the problem.
4: Can I tell you what I think the problem is going to be? Let them come in here and win. He might do a Jeff George lap. He can create an instant villain.
0: Would he take a bow?
4: Yeah.
0: 100%.
4: By the way, I think he's thinking about it.
5: He ripped up a Jalen Brunson jersey. He still wants credit for things.
4: I think he's already thinking about how he can actually become a villain here. I think he wants to put a New York Knick notch on his belt here. And if he comes in here and wins, I believe he'll probably go full-blown heel. And then I think the fan base has every right to give him the business.
0: Except for Jalen Johnson to stop him, Dan. He's got to stop, Dan.
5: Okay. Listen, I appreciate everything he did here, but it's over. He's there now, and it doesn't matter what he thinks anymore. How's that sound?
4: There, sounds awesome.
0: It's a hot sports opinion.
5: Yeah. Well, hot sports take. That's what I'm all about.
0: We'll get
5: the
0: more
5: meter.
0: Of those. Want to say thanks to Road Dog Adam Gillespie down at SEC Media Days here. Want to say thanks to Matt Lear and Chris Thames and to Thomas. Did we call him Train? Did we call him Train?
1: Thomas the Train.
0: Well, Thomas the Train doesn't sound, you know, edgy. Just Train. We'll call him Train. Thanks to Train joining us here. We'll see you tomorrow, 6 to 10, here in the locker room on the Fan, 680-93.7 FM.
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5: 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The Braves going to send Ronaldo Lopez to the hill tonight. Walker Buehler, who clearly isn't the same Walker Buehler who pitched for the Dodgers, he'll be starting for the Padres tonight. 7:15 first pitch before leadoff show going to come your way at 6 o'clock. It's all free thanks to Beaver Toyota of Cumming and Beaver Direct. 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The YouTube channel is where you can watch us and listen to us and participate in online discussions as we're on the air. Catch up on interviews and shows that you may have missed. You got the X platform brought to you by Harris Cherokee Casino and Resort. And the question today is, I was going to do the same question that the locker room did with National Junk Food Day, but I had to change it on the fly because, you know, I have to adapt and adjust. I mean, I'm quite the ad libber. So what is the number one player you would want? If you're Alex Anthopoulos, you can acquire any player within reason. Who's that player going to be when the trade deadline comes on August the 3rd? And like we said, the X platform is brought to you by Harris Cherokee Casino and Resort. Facebook, Instagram, the possibilities to keep up are seemingly, Chris, endless. And Bryce Elder pitching into the seventh inning last night was exactly what the Braves needed. He looked like the Bryce Elder that we saw earlier this year.
4: Yeah. Look, at the end of the day, we say what you'd probably like to do is play clean behind him because traffic is his enemy. And he didn't walk enough guys to get himself in trouble. Solo home runs, man, they happen and they're done. You know, that's the beauty of a solo home run. It is literally a pitch. And if you can't push that behind you, it's not a three-run homer. It's not where you just kick your dirt, walking around the mound muttering how you just gave up three with one swing. If you give up one and you settle down, and he did. It was a quick hook last night, by the way. When he gave up the second one, that was it. And to have Medeiros come in, and I'll thoroughly admit this, I had no idea who the hell this guy was 3 weeks ago. And now I look and I go, that guy's pitching in a one-run game.
5: Knocks in a couple of runs as a hitting pitcher on Friday, comes in after Danny Young, pitches two-thirds of an inning, and goes the rest of the way, 2 1/3 to get the save.
4: Can I tell you, look, the hit was, oh, it's historic. Oh, he's batting 1,000. Oh, he's got a, you know, he's got two RBI, and you die for the record books. Max Fried is the last guy to do this, and who's the other guy? That's fine. That's cute. He ran into one.
5: That's exactly what that is, a cute little story.
4: He ran into one. Last night he had a pitch in a one-run game against a team that's trying to beat him, trying to beat your baseball team. That's much bigger. The other one is flukish. The other one, you celebrate at first base and you laugh and you grin and everybody sort of pats you on the back for it. It's a different pat on the back last night.
5: Yeah, Wiley Ballard asked him that after the game, what's bigger for you? And he said the save last night helping his team. Here's Bryce Elder, who went into the game over his last seven starts prior to last night with an ERA of 8.47 on working through some things.
26: I mean, I just kind of hit a wall physically there for a little bit, and then I think it just kind of got things out of whack, and then I was trying to use the cues that I had been that were working, you know, for 10, 12, 13 starts, and it just wasn't working, so it's kind of beating my head against the wall a little bit, and over the past week or so, just kind of sat down, watched a bunch of videos, and tried to figure out what exactly, like, from a feel standpoint of, like, the tempo of the delivery and everything. Me and Hef talked about a bunch of stuff, and tonight, at times, it was good. You know, the sinker hadn't been moving at all, and tonight, it was back moving again for the most part. Like I said, it was a second there. direction. So we still got some work to do, but I was pleased with how it was tonight.
4: Some guys are visual learners. Some guys are feel. Some guys, you know, you get discombobulated and you're looking for too much or you don't want to hear anything. Sounds to me like at least there was a meeting of the minds of what might work because something had to be better. And it was last night by a lot. Now, can you double it up? Can you triple it up? He's got a couple more starts coming before the trade deadline. And I'm not this is me. I'm not telling you anything Bryce Elder does in the next couple of starts dissuades me from getting what it is I know I need, another starting pitcher. But if I then say, well, Elder slides to three and it's the good version of him for 2 months, at least I got something. Like, you can't come to me and say we didn't get a starting pitcher, but Bryce Elder had 2.5 really good starts. And I'm going to say, okay, much like a lot of things, I'm hoping that something is going to work out longer term. And longer term is after the trade deadline and most importantly in October. I'd like to think it's him. He certainly pitched for a couple of months like it was him, but then he didn't. So that guy, the good one is there. See it last night. The good one is even was there for longer before, but the bad guy lives in that world. And I don't know which one I'm going to get. And while they don't and you don't and whoever they're going to face doesn't know which one they're going to get, I'd like a little bit more stability.
5: And there was traffic on the bases early on. I know Braves fans watching got nervous. He worked through that and, like I said, pitched into the seventh, allows that solo blast to start the seventh, and then the bullpen takes it the rest of the way. Medeiros comes in after Danny Young got those two outs, and he comes in with the tying run at third, gets out of the jam. Then he throws a five-pitch eighth inning, and that's why Walt Weiss said he was going back out. And I guess he told the bullpen coach prior to the game, however long you need me, they asked him with just about everybody being down. I guess last night, J.R. Richie, Alicia Hernandez, and Tyler Kinley were the only other pitchers available aside from Young. And Medeiros, he said, I'll go as long as needed. And he did as he finished things out. And he talks about throwing multiple innings.
0: Honestly, I was talking to JP today, and he was just like, how many you got? I was like, I got everything you want me to get. So I just went out there and I took it one batter at a time. I didn't know what was going to happen. I just trusted in God and trusted in what the catcher was putting down, which Joey did an amazing job. We were on the same page the whole way and was able to get the job done.
5: See, Chris, I told you that's independent verification. I told you what he said and then he said it.
4: Yeah. Well, it's like you were almost in the room.
5: Yep. Not going to be like other people in this business and say I talked to him when I didn't talk to him, but I did read the quote, and there it is, him actually saying it.
4: Nothing there
5: was taken out of context. That's the good news.
4: You won a one-run game. You didn't have to tax anything that really wasn't in a position to be taxed, and you should be better off tonight because of that.
5: Yeah, we'll hear from Alex Anthopoulos, who did join Chuck and Chernoff yesterday as far as some possibilities at the trade deadline. Before we do that, though, here's more from Victor Medeiros on pitching with what is called a certain mentality.
0: For me, it's the dog mentality. You know, I start falling in trouble when I don't have that, like, aggression. I've noticed that. And for me, it's like I have that aggression every single day. Like, I'll be ready to pitch tomorrow. I'll be ready to go, whatever the team needs me. It's two more. If it's one hitter, whatever it is, I'll be ready. And it's just that dog mentality of, like, I have the confidence. I don't have any fear. I got nothing to lose. God's got me, and I'm just going right at it.
5: So that's D-A-W-G, not D-O-W-G or D-O-G. The standard spelling of dog.
1: Thank you, Buck.
5: Well, it's Nick, but you're welcome nevertheless, Coach.
4: Okay. He sounds like a guy that doesn't want to go back to the minor leagues.
5: Now, he threw 29 pitches last night. Does he go back down because they need a fresh arm tonight? It's not performance-based. We just need a fresh arm. He said he planted that seed.
4: I can pitch tonight.
5: I mean, that's great that he's saying that. Yeah. I admire him for saying that.
4: How do I send a man down who just told me, God, mother, and country, he's ready to go tonight? I'm going to trust that man. I saw what he did last night. He's got dog mentality.
5: He does. So does Michael Harris. Now 18 home runs, too shy of his career high with 63 games remaining on the schedule. 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That is the place to go. Before we hear from Alex Anthopoulos, congratulations to Drake Baldwin. He's the National League Player of the Week. Despite the early success that the Braves had, Chris, he's the first Braves player to be named Player of the Week this season. Well, you get 10 hits, 5 in one game, that'll do it for you. And that's what Drake Baldwin did coming out of the All-Star break.
4: I'm going to see him today. I'm going to say you're the player of 3 days. I mean, you're really going to walk around bragging about this thing? You were the player
5: of 3 days. It was the stolen base on Sunday that I think put him over the top, that gave him the edge, Chris.
4: That he was very proud of, and rightfully so. I played a little game with Chris Sale pregame yesterday. We were talking about things that you you know, around baseball that you didn't know. Chris Sale got to 2,500 strikeouts and 100 innings fewer than Randy Johnson. Three lefties in the history of the game. 90 times they had 10 or more strikeouts. Chris Sale, Randy Johnson, Sandy Koufax. And by the way, Chris Sale's, let's just call him idol. I don't know what word he'd be comfortable with, but his guy in baseball is Randy Johnson. So he can't believe that he's on lists because he doesn't think of himself the way that, you know, he doesn't think of himself as Randy Johnson. But he got there in about 100 innings fewer to 2,500 strikeouts. Now, Randy just kept going and going and going and going. But here is the question that he asked of me. And he's not allowed to bet, so I just call them bar bets because all it means to me is, how do you win $100 in a bar? And I did this last night. How many gold gloves does Mike Trout have?
5: Plus or minus one? Three.
4: He's got none.
5: It's a trick question.
4: Yeah. And the crazy part is Marcelo Ozuna has a gold glove as an outfielder and Mike Trout doesn't.
5: Yeah, that is true.
4: Tony Diaz, the coach, who threw that one in. So we started this little chain of, wait, what? And there's the wait, what world of you can win $100 in a bar. Chris Sale doesn't, like when I said that 90 times 10 or more strikeouts, he had no idea. He had no idea he got his 2,700 strikeout on the mound.
5: I don't think he reads the post-game notes.
4: No, they had to jump up and down and get the ball out of play. He's like, what the hell are they doing?
5: Right.
4: So they got the ball out of play after number 2,700. But it's interesting if you go around baseball because even baseball players, when Drake Baldwin heard that nobody since 1897, nobody, no catcher had ever had five hits, two homers, and a stolen base, like what? I said, yeah, that's an entire century. It is, isn't it? Yes, it is. That was an entire 20th century where nobody did. And I said, by the way, it's 26 years of this century that nobody's...
5: Did he kind of strut around a little bit after that?
4: He felt very good about
5: himself. Yeah, there's some giddy up in his step.
4: So then I told him, you and Ozzy are the only ones in franchise history to have that type of day. He goes, oh, we got our own little club. I said, yes, you do.
5: And if you and don't off win, he went. If you don't achieve the ultimate goal, you know what that means? Nothing. Now get to work.
4: Oh, yeah.
5: The time for back slapping is over. Get to work.
4: You got a game tonight there, bub. Get yourself ready. But it is, again, it's interesting how everybody gets in a better mood when you win, and everybody sort of, you kind of go, that guy didn't even know that about himself. I'm always fascinated when guys don't know something about
5: himself. The lead stays at three games. The Phillies beat the Dodgers in a shootout last night, if you will, 10-7. Bryce Harper, the home run. Trey Turner, a couple of home runs in that game. So, again, the lead is still at three, and I think the lead is now 7 over the Marlins. So, slowly but surely, the Marlins are fading now,
4: but
5: it seems like it's coming down to the Phillies and the Braves.
4: Well,
5: the Nationals
4: came out in the wild card.
5: I get it. Everybody's contending for the wild card, seemingly. We got some numbers we'll crunch for you a little bit later on proving that to be true.
4: Yeah, but if you wanted somebody from them, what are they going to do now? What are they going to do? And I don't know if you heard, the Washington Nationals general manager, sometimes they say we got a deal, and then we don't have a deal. Because that's happened in the past.
5: So I'll give you it now. I'm not going to wait. I can't. 23 of the 30 teams heading into yesterday's action were within 4.5 games of a playoff berth. So everybody's in contention.
4: For now. With again, games to be played. Somebody's got a 3-7 in them. Somebody's got a 7-3 in them. And somebody's going to fall out and somebody's going to go, why not us? You know Theo Epstein's like T-shirt thing with the Cubs? When they went and got Aroldis Chapman, do you know what his rallying cry was?
5: Was it, why not us?
4: No, it was...
5: Go blank yourselves.
4: If not now, when? That was his one. If not now, like they said, you're going to pay a lot for Chapman. If not now, when? By the way, he looked around the room. He said, this is the Chicago Cubs. If we're really going to deal with if not now, when, this is the ultimate franchise to do that with.
5: And now I don't know if Alex Anthopoulos is taking on that same attitude, but he was on with Chuck and Chernoff yesterday afternoon. You can hear the entire conversation at the Fan app and the Fan's YouTube channel at 680thefan.com. He did answer the question, any prospects, anybody on this roster in general, are they untouchable?
1: Off limits, no. We actually had a meeting, conference call, Zoom today, actually talking about that exact scenario. And it depends, right? Like, most times at the deadline, the rentals are the guys that are available in trade, meaning guys on expiring contracts. So, okay, that'll kind of set the price on its own. But look, there might be some surprising controllable guys, meaning guys with more than 1 year of club control, that we kind of went around the room and said, okay, is there anybody, you know, because we know we're going to get asked for certain guys. And I'm going to say this, and then everyone's going to try to guess who, and I'm not going to say who, but there's probably one guy we'd have a really hard time with.
5: So one guy, he's not going to give us the name, but one guy in the system that could be and probably would be untouchable.
4: Yeah, I don't know.
5: And you hope that when you make the trade, you've said this for years, and I credit you for this, you ask the GM that you're making the trade with, what players do you want? You don't tell him what players off limits.
4: No.
5: And you hope that he what?
4: He wants the wrong guy.
5: He picks the wrong guy.
4: He wants him? Well, you almost have to put your hand on the phone. He wants him.
5: you got to keep your poker face.
4: Yeah, no doubt about it. Excuse me, I was just clearing my throat.
5: You're not going to believe what this guy wants. You cover the phone?
4: Yeah.
5: But no, he's not going to say anything. But now, what about starting pitching? Everybody keeps talking about that. Everybody assumes the bullpen is fine. Oh. Ellis Anthopoulos doesn't necessarily see things.
4: Wait. Your bullpen is never fine.
5: Well, starters are the priority. A lot of people will tell you.
4: Right.
5: I'm not sure Ellis Anthopoulos feels the same way.
1: We had openers in the World Series here because we have off days. So we might load up on bullpen. When you get ready to set a roster for the first round specifically, you're not carrying five starters, right? You can carry extra guys in the bullpen. So I'm not saying we're going to do this. I have no idea how this is going to go between now and August the 3rd. There's a very real scenario where we might say, look, we don't think the starters that are out there in trade are significant upgrades over what we have. Maybe we try to load up on the bullpen and make it really deep. Maybe we try to make the offense that much better.
5: Well, you better load up on the bullpen. Aside from Bryce Elder and Chris Sale, Bryce Elder, when I say him, I mean last night. In the 38 games since June the 1st, the rotation of the Braves averaged under 5 innings per start, 4.2 innings. Only the Nationals, the Padres, and the White Sox have pitched fewer innings when you talk about the rotation over that stretch. So that's why everybody's talking about starters.
4: You want to go get Mason Miller. He was available a couple of years ago. He could be available now. Go get Mason Miller. You really would just want to say, let's make this a six-inning game? Make it a six-inning game. Fuentes, Suarez, Iglesias, who, by the way, is a free agent at the end of this year. So if I tell him Mason Miller's now the closer, what's he going to do, cry? I mean, I don't want to disrupt chemistry, and I'm not telling you that, you know, it's an easy conversation. How about this? Your co-closers. Do you want a title? You want a title? I'll give you a title.
5: Sometimes he closes. I think, though, you know, he's going to close more. But sometimes you'll close.
4: Well, you don't have to say
5: he's going
4: to
5: close more, but sometimes you will close.
4: You don't have to say that last part.
5: Well, that's my problem.
4: You.
5: I say too much.
4: Sometimes people just want titles.
5: I'd be a horrible executive. I ruin everything.
4: Oh, you want to be the closer? Yes. I dub you the closer. You are now deemed the closer.
5: I'll tell you who you're not counting on is Hurston Waldrop. The velocity went down on Sunday, a horrible sign. You're not going to see him again this year. I don't think you're going to see Spencer Strider again this year.
4: I don't think so either.
5: I'm of that assumption.
4: Yeah, I think it's going to be a regroup reset. And it might even be one more guy after that who's supposed to come back and maybe doesn't.
5: So the next, 2 weeks, a little over 2 weeks, this audition will continue. Ronaldo Lopez, it's his turn to audition tonight. 4-2, 3.50 ERA as that four-game series continues. Can he be that guy that they deemed worthy of an extension a couple of years ago?
4: Can I tell you in my mind, because again, I don't do this. I don't say, give me all the toys in a sandbox and let me just play, you know, stupid fantasy baseball, stupid fantasy anything. I don't get to have the best quarterback, the best running back, and the best wide receiver. You know, I just don't. Whether it's the cap or whether it's, you know, that guy plays for that team. He's under contract. I can't have him. So I don't play the fantasy game, literally. At all? Can I tell you what I could envision if you found a way to go get Mason Miller? Didier Fuentes could open up a game. Didier Fuentes could throw three innings to open up a game.
5: Yeah, I like that way of thinking.
4: In the postseason.
5: Sure.
4: I mean, you know, if that's what we're talking about, you used openers. Didier Fuentes, let him throw three innings. And I have Suarez, Iglesias, and Miller. Now, Miller's not going to be cheap unto himself. And the Bogarts deal, if that really is the sticking point, I can't do that. You know, I don't even know how much. I can't even imagine the amount of money that I would make San Diego eat on Xander Bogaerts.
5: Well, if memory serves me correct, during the National League Championship Series, one of those games in L.A., did not Jesse Chavez start as an opener? Then Drew Smyly came in, and he finally, it was that appearance where he earned his keep in that National League Championship Series as he held it all together. So what Alex is saying there, it goes beyond
4: there's no doubt about the World Series. Yeah, there's no doubt about it. The idea of just being in the postseason, and you go, well, I couldn't get a starter. But I got three guys at the back end, and I'll put Fuentes at the front for a couple of games, God willing, a couple of games in a postseason. If I have those three guys at the back end, but getting Mason Miller is problematic because, again, if it's really going to be tied to Xander Bogaerts.
5: You got to eat a lot of money.
4: Well,
5: it's a big salad of money to eat. You're already doing that with Ha-Sung Kim and Aaron Bummer.
4: No. They have to eat the big, big salad. But
5: you're
4: going
5: to have to take on some of that.
4: Yeah, it's $175 million. I'm going to look a man in the eye and say, you're going to have to eat 100 and change. I got nothing to do with this 33-year-old guy's middle infield.
5: Now, they're going to try to get you to eat as much of it as they can.
4: Now, you could say, well, couldn't he be your shortstop next year? What, a 34?
5: Yeah, that's what I need, another old shortstop.
4: Right.
5: Yeah, we overpay for.
4: Now,
5: that'd be great.
4: If you tell me no money and I could just go, okay, I ate that money. But Mason Miller, there's nobody on planet Earth who's worth that kind of money to have to take Xander Bogaerts' money. There's no closer. There's never been a closer. Mariano Rivera. I would look at him and go, how much for that guy?
5: Yeah, I like him, man. That cutter's great, but that's a lot of money on the other side of the ledger. That's a lot of cash. As much as I like number 42. 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
4: Let me also say this. Waldrop getting hurt, that's another chip that you really can't trade.
5: Yeah, true.
4: I mean, that's the other part. If I was going to really say Mason Miller, I don't want Bogarts, but you're going to need some starting pitching. I'd give you a couple of young starting pitchers for Mason Miller in control for another year. The problem is, one of them that I think I could have absolutely talked about, not available.
5: Chris, I hear what you're saying. I completely hear what you're saying. A lot of people don't listen in this business. I heard everything you just said.
4: Thank you.
5: It was all a great point, all bunched together.
4: Thank you.
5: Are the headlines.
4: Thank you.
5: These two young Falcons need to step up and need to step up now. We give you those names at 11. Front of the show, Nota Begay captures a major award with local ties. He'll be our guest at 12:45. Dan Radakovic has a new role in college football. He's a bigwig, the one-time Tech AD. Will tell us about that and more when he joins us at 1 o'clock. 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Coming up, this SEC coach gives himself one massive, I mean really massive, pat on the back. 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
4: Really, how old you are? 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

0: 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Braves held on, beat the Padres, I should say, in the series opener, 3-2 the final last night. Bryce Elder giving up just 2 over 6 innings. Then it was the Victor Madero show, the slugger, picking up his first big league save, going 2 and a third scoreless. Now we look to the second of 4 games for the Padres tonight at Truist Park, Ronaldo Lopez on the mound at 7:15. Some golf news coming this morning. The Asian Tour is joining the alliance already established between the PGA and European Tours. Another blow to LIV Golf, who had a previous relationship with the Asian Tour. 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
1: 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Don't forget, football season right around the corner, and that means the 12th annual Tailgate Golf Classic presented by Georgia Power is happening August the 17th at a brand new host course. It's in all caps, so I had to read it that way. The Manor Golf and Country Club in Milton celebrating the return of football with some great golf, benefiting the Lead Center for Youth Golf, on-course contests, Corona, Tito's Handmade Vodka, raffles, auctions, and more. 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Kirby held court this morning with the locker room, and I believe he put one of the members of that show in his place. Hear it in about 5 minutes.
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1: So Kirby met with the media today. Will Stein, Kentucky's new head coach, met with the media yesterday. And let's just say Will Stein is pretty confident in his own abilities.
3: Said you came here because you can believe you can win here. Why is that? Kentucky historically has fought against a narrative, against perception. Why do you think you can win big here?
4: I think because of me, to be honest. I think because of me. I think I know what it takes. I've seen it at the highest levels. I know what it takes to recruit at this level. And you just got to believe, man. You just got to put the ball down and play. There's not really else to be said. Is it going to happen overnight? I don't know. I really don't. If I had a crystal ball, everybody in this room would be really, really rich right now. I don't. And so the best determination of if what you're doing is working is putting the ball down and playing football.
1: All right, so he put it out there, and I would imagine, to a certain extent, there's now a bullseye on him.
5: May I?
1: It's like when Charlie Weiss took over at Notre Dame. What did he say? I give everybody a schematic advantage everywhere I go. Sometimes these words have a way of backfiring, I guess, is what I'm saying. That's the cynic in me anyway.
5: Kurt Cignetti did it better. That's all I'll tell you. I don't know if we're living in a world now where everybody's just sort of trying to put their own spin on it. Well, it's about me. Instead of talking about facilities and everything else that you could have talked about, the people around us. You know, we run deep in terms of heart around here.
1: Mm-hmm. All those things, yeah.
5: Again,
1: catchphrases.
5: That would have been ridiculous because Kentucky doesn't win enough to actually have me believe that. So his answer is not stupid at that place. I got nothing else to tell you. I guess it's going to be me. Okay, but ask me how many times and how many seasons has he been a head coach? None.
1: Really not long enough and never in the SEC.
5: None.
1: None your business.
5: So, again, I know you were at Oregon, where they spent a lot of money.
1: Yeah.
5: This ain't Oregon anymore, brother. It's Kentucky and the SEC. Now, again, you can't go by tradition. We're going to win here because this tradition at Kentucky is going to carry us through the dark times. Well, there is no winning tradition at Kentucky. So he went with, it's me. Okay. It's duly noted. Receipts, audio, visual, it's all out there. It's SEC Media Day.
1: If you win, people will remember this quote. If you don't win, people will really remember this quote.
5: May I? What's winning at Kentucky?
1: Relatively speaking, what success? 7 to 8 wins?
5: Okay. And I'm the man for it. I am the man to bring you 7 wins. I notice he didn't say that. Right? You know, it was just a question of how are we going to do this? Me. Cignetti did it better. That's all.
1: Well, and then he backed it up.
5: Good luck, Will. Yeah. Good luck, Will.
1: Greg Sankey, we know.
5: I don't know Will Stein. Maybe he's, you know, maybe we'll he knows something. I don't know.
1: And maybe, like,
5: maybe he's
1: Cignetti,
5: got a secret.
1: We'll all say at the end of the year who's laughing now. Greg Sankey said no one should be laughing when he talked about the possibility of them breaking away. In case you missed it, here's what he had to say, the commissioner of the SEC.
6: They're real. People have talked about that. They've opined about the frustrations that bring them to the point of saying we should look at something significantly different. I do not believe that is a leverage point. I think that's just honest communication. But I also know the pride with which I spoke of 13 national championships, and there is meaning and value. And I do think a national expectation that we participate in a national organization. But that national organization must function in a healthy manner.
1: So if you break away, is it going to be the SEC and the SEC alone,
5: no,
1: take others with you? Because you can't function by yourself.
5: I'm proud of this show. We did this years ago. Why is everybody like all of a sudden going, wow, they're really talking? Yeah, they've been talking about this because it's inevitable.
1: And not everybody, to your point, Chris, if you believe it's going to happen the way you believe it's going to happen, not everybody in the SEC is going to be going along for the ride. Mississippi State, you stay there.
5: Oh, no, we're going to have tough conversations.
1: Among others, yeah.
5: There's an exit interview that's going to be happening. There's a chance you exit. It's not just an exit interview to say, I'll see you next year, and the SEC loves you. And that might not be the case. No, the SEC is not going away by itself. There's not going to be a 16-team league that's trying to play professional-style football with 16 teams. That's arena league. Until they couldn't figure out what to, I'm just telling you the truth.
1: It's a fair analogy.
5: They're going to figure out the right number. Now, look, when I say figure out the right number, they're going to guess at the right number, just like we guess at everything being the right number. World Cup, what's the right number? NCAA basketball, what's the right number? College football playoff, what's the right number? I'm not telling you they're going to get the number right, but, and it doesn't even have to be static, because there could be a moment where you go, we start with 36. Now we go to 42. Why? Because those six make it worth it, because now we can get more money. And that's all this is. I'm beside myself, fed up with the lack of intelligence that comes with what has been, like, people just now always say, you know what it is? I think it's about the money. Oh, you do? Congratulations. Welcome to this planet. Because it's always been about the money.
1: More so than ever now that you have to pay the kids.
5: But it's not the trophy. And by the way, look, you can have that trophy. We'll come up with our own trophy. You know what's not going to happen when the national championship of the 36, 42, or 48 league happens? They're going to have their own trophy. We don't want that. That's not us. This is us.
1: Everything's,
5: they're going to have everything brand new.
1: Everything's going to start anew. What about the officials, and what about accountability for them? Greg Sankey spoke on that as well.
6: There are limits to transparency. When an error is made in a game, scholarships are not pulled for a player for one incident. They don't lose their starting job. And so every week we provide feedback to officials. We don't publish that.
5: I didn't even know what
1: you're
5: talking
1: about.
5: You're
1: on a need-to-know basis.
5: Well, did we just ask?
1: We analyze the officials every week. You just don't need to know about it. That's what Greg Sankey is saying.
5: I'm going to claim to be stupid now. Did we just ask a commissioner of a big-time college football conference about officiating? And what was the answer supposed to be? I swear to God, I'm asking. What was he supposed to say about officials?
1: No, I think what he said would suffice. We cannot rake them over the coals publicly. We're not going to do that. If they make a mistake, we'll admit the crew made a mistake.
5: That's been going on again forever.
1: And we'll analyze things behind the scenes like we always have. He also
5: what about review? Like, to me, the real question would have been, are we working on anything that might be reviewable as opposed to it's not reviewable now?
1: Yeah, when it says there's limits to transparency, in other words, the ACC, you see everything that's going on in the replay booth. Are they going to do that one day in the SEC? I don't know. Right now, there's limits, according to the commissioner, Greg Sankey.
5: You know, Greg, I've been watching this game for a while. Refs do make some mistakes. Agreed? Yeah, they used to send out the letter on Tuesdays.
1: You're in agreement there, right? Yes, I am.
5: Right. Now, to me, the follow-up would have been, is there anything coming that will now send something even more, bigger list of things to the booth? How do you fix it? Do you have more reviews as opposed to fewer?
1: Yeah, the SEC Media Days, Greg Sankey announced, next year are going to be in Nashville, July the 12th through the 15th. Oklahoma snuck into the playoffs last year.
5: Is this where we go?
1: Road trip, show trip, whatever you want to call it.
5: We're going to that one. We're going. I know Nashville.
7: Put our cowboy hat.
5: I know Nashville.
7: Ride a mechanical bull.
5: I've been to Nashville.
1: Ride a real bull.
5: I
1: care what you do.
5: Yeah, I wasn't sure if we have dibs around here. I'm not really sure how the media works anymore.
1: Well, we know that Brent Venables, the Oklahoma head coach, spoke with the media yesterday. They were in the playoffs
5: last
1: year. Let
5: me ask you this.
1: Yeah.
5: Did you see, what do you call that a tan, or what do you call that? What was going on there?
1: That is a, like,
5: he competing? He looked like a guy who's about to go into an IBFF tournament. He's going to compete as a bodybuilder. He had a bodybuilder's tan.
1: I pride myself.
5: Which is hint of orange.
1: Right.
5: With enough of What's going on with that guy?
1: Yeah, I pride myself on being tan. That's another level. Like Jeff Francoeur over the weekend, I texted him. You're on a whole nother level. This is a whole nother level as well, what Brent Venables was sporting tan-wise yesterday. But they snuck into the playoffs last year. They're playing in Athens this year, and they have a slogan.
5: There was baby oil involved in what Brent Venables had going on.
1: Maybe so. The Sooners have a slogan, and once again, here is Brent Venables with that.
8: You know, I think the identity of the team is what, you know, we focus on. That's going to be developed. What is that hard to kill? What does it mean? It means all the things that we want to be about as a program. Again, having some stick-to-itness, having a program built on toughness, figuring out this is a game of football, and we play again in a game today where, again, the margins, as I said earlier, are incredibly small.
5: It probably won't be the last time I say this. Please, God, let the season get here.
1: They are hard to kill, not to be confused with the James Bond movie, A View to a Kill. Two separate movies.
5: This is the problem now. You just want to do puns and play. This is why the season needs to start.
1: Yeah, I don't know why you're yelling.
5: I'm going to tell you why, because Greg Sankey
1: is... I'm on medication right now. I'm all goofed up. I apologize.
5: He's getting on my nerves. And
1: in turn, I'm getting on your nerves.
5: Well, you didn't need to do a... This is why we just need football games. We just need football games to happen. My God, sooner
1: or not.
5: A View
1: to a Kill was the last Roger Moore James Bond movie. He got beat up by Grace Jones, and that was it for him. Once James Bond can't get beat up by Grace Jones. Grace Jones could probably beat you and I up, but we're not James Bond. That's not our character.
5: But I also think that James Bond was supposed to be proven that he's just a man. He's just a man. Now, did he win in the end?
1: Yeah, he did.
5: They always win,
1: James Bond, and that, you know, good side. They always win.
5: Yeah, but there's always enough left for, wait, what's James going to get into next movie?
1: Great theme song by Duran Duran as well. Anyway, I digress. Kirby Smart was on with the locker room this morning. A conversation that you can hear at the Fan's YouTube channel, the Fan app, and 680thefan.com. And here he is talking about the benefit of bringing back his coordinators and, in fact, extending them.
9: In this day and age, it's more like, okay, do you want to go replace a coordinator and try to get some new fad, or do you have people within your organization that know your organization inside and out that can also produce winning talent? And these guys have repeatedly done that throughout their careers. When you look at the entire SEC, and you say, okay, let's look at these coordinators. Who's got the most experience? Who's had the most success? Who's won the most games? It's hard to beat these two.
1: And recruiting-wise, Mike Bobo always had the reputation as a tremendous recruiter. But as we all know, Chris, things are a little bit different now. You can't just say, old you, be a part of it. Because the hand comes out as in, how much you're going to pay me for a lot of these kids.
5: Do you think in his mind, anybody that's asking him about coordinators, where Kirby's really going, first of all, I've done this enough. Most importantly, I was the one who said yes to a contract extension. Are you expecting me to say that, yeah, you got to be a hell of a lot better this year? Because, I mean, I know you have to go through these things. I get it, but this is why the season has to start. Do you think in his mind, if you had a thought balloon, Kirby's like, I got people asking me about a coordinator. They're not here. They don't know. Are you questioning my ability to actually make big-time decisions around this program?
1: Yes, I could see how he would see things that way, yes.
5: Okay. All right. That's why he probably believes the season needs to get here, too.
1: Now, I think Brian Finneran asked a fairly innocent question about the long streak, going back to when Terrence Edwards was here. That was the last time Georgia had a 1,000-yard receiver. He asked Kirby about it, and this was Kirby's response.
9: I'm not going to argue that it doesn't help in recruiting, because we're up against that a lot when you say, well, you haven't had a 1,000-yard receiver since so-and-so-and-so. What does it matter if you win? Like, we are a team that believes in the culture being everybody does better because nobody cares who gets the credit. That's not what I'm trying to do. I'm trying to win football games, and I don't even look at that stat sheet to see that.
1: So, again, mocking in his voice,
10: been so-and-so, Brian Finneran, you want to ask me that question?
1: That's how I heard it.
5: Yeah. Well, actually, the beginning of that was cut out.
10: Mr. NFL wide receiver, you want to ask me a stupid question like that?
1: I care about winning, Finn. All right? Don't ever ask me that question again, ever.
5: Well, that's why the season has to start. The
1: conversation is now over. Again, that's how I heard it.
5: I know, but we cut out the beginning. We said, let me ask you, does that help you win football games? Like, that was the moment of, yeah, you go, okay, well, now we're gonna get into something. And he at least offers up the idea that when you tell a receiver, come to us, Mr. Five Star, you're going to do incredible things here. Well, it says here that the most incredible I can be is 780 yards. I feel I'm much more incredible than that.
1: He brought up Ladd McConkey, a first-round pick, and Brock Bowers, a first-round pick. And they were about the team. They were about winning, and they did win the ultimate prize when they were there, and they were still first-round picks. So I think that would help in recruiting as well. you're not going to get those stellar numbers. But if you win like these guys did and you perform like those guys did, you'll be a first-round pick, too.
5: Coach says here I can only be 740 yards of fabulous. I believe I'm much more fabulous than that. I will see you down the road, sir.
1: Maybe on this day and age, that's how it works. I don't know. What I do know is it's the creepy World Cup story that just will not end. By the way, Gunnar Stockton is going to be joining us at 11:25. So looking forward to having a conversation with the Georgia quarterback.
5: Didn't leave me a lot of time to look up. How's he doing these days? What's his deal?
1: Do some
5: research. I love that question. Somebody asked me that once. You got that. What's his deal? I don't know. What is his deal?
1: Gunnar, thanks for coming on. What's your deal? And see how long that
5: Gunnar
1: answer is.
5: Gunnar says here that looks like you're slotted to be the quarterback. Starting quarterback, as a matter of fact. Congratulations.
1: And your thoughts on that. Gunnar Stockton will join us at 11:25. The creepy world story that won't end when it comes to soccer. We'll talk about that next on Cellini and Domino. 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
1: One of the voices you hear production-wise is Corey here on The Fan, and he came up to me prior to the show yesterday and said, I need to speak with you for a moment. I said, oh, no, what did I do? He said, well, you didn't do anything. I just want to thank you. I said, thank me for what? He said, I called Tom Mitchell at The Honest Car Guy. My son needed a car. And Derek Thomas, you're a witness to this on the other side of the glass. This actually happened.
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5: It is not going to get cooler for a while. As a matter of fact, if you believe the indications, and there are some out there, it's just going to be warm. 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You do not want that 3 a.m. What's going on? 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
0: Sneaking up on football. Good morning. I'm Derek Thomas. 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
0: Bunch of college football on deck. First, I'm catching up with the Braves. They held on to win the opener with the Padres last night. 3-2 the final at Truist Park. Michael Harris and Ozzie Albies both hitting homers in the win tonight. Ronaldo Lopez back on the bump for game two, taking on San Diego at 7:15. And we are inching toward college football. Georgia in the spotlight at the SEC Media Days today. We will hear from Kirby Smart throughout the day. He will join Chuck and Chernoff at 3:30. First, Bulldog quarterback Gunnar Stockton going to join Cellini and Domino in the next hour. 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
1: 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It's time for the future of the Falcons to step up now. We'll get into that a little past the top of the hour. Domino brought this up yesterday. Lionel Messi, a young Lionel Messi, bathing Spain's Lamine Yamal when he was a baby. And now that he's a 19-year-old World Cup champion at Barcelona, everybody revisited that story. And now Topps, the trading card company, is creating a card of that photo. And it's going to be, I guess, here and there. It's going to be a rarity.
5: Oh, no, no. It's a one-on-one. They're going all in on this. This is, they do.
1: It's a one-of-one. Yeah. I thought they were doing here and there, sticking them in various packs, if you will. Well, this is one.
5: No, no, no. So here's what
1: happens.
5: This
1: is a one-off, a work of art like the Mona Lisa.
5: They make variants. And right. Then there were chromes and there were, you know, whatevers. But then you have the autographed one-of-one, like what he held up for Fernando Mendoza.
1: So there's going to be cards. Only one's going to be signed.
5: One will have a complete distinction against anything else that will be in the tree or family of.
1: So I guess this was like a UNICEF deal,
5: yeah,
1: where they,
5: it was a raffle.
1: They picked somebody that was going to be the face of future soccer. Now, I will say this. They nailed it because Lamine Yamal is the face.
5: It's one of the seven craziest things ever. This didn't turn out to be two guys who play professional soccer. It's two guys who are this and this playing in a World Cup final. This, I don't know what the card's value is going to be. I told you. You can buy a George Washington signed letter for $110,000, but you got to pay $1.8 million for a Josh Allen rookie. We're living in a bizarro world. I don't know what this one will be. My guess is the one-of-one will be signed by both of them. You pay both of these guys a good amount of money, and you go find it. Ask me what that does.
1: What does that do, Chris?
5: It's like Willy Wonka's candy. It sells more candy. More people are going to be hunting this down. And you know what you do? I'll give you another hint. You got to make sure it doesn't get out too soon. So, if you know what I'm saying, like if you're going to have I'll just use
1: you
5: round
1: drive
5: numbers.
1: Up the interest.
5: Anybody have it? Nobody's got it. It's still out there. I got to go. I got to buy more candy bars. There's four golden tickets, but there's five. There's one still left. Yeah, that's what the game is. And my question has always been, what do you have to pay each of these guys to get in on this? Because you go, no. This is not selling my autograph. This is selling my autograph for the possibility of $1 million-plus card.
1: Yeah, they're not doing
5: this. You have to pay me.
1: Right, out of the goodness of their heart. So it's going to be out there as that story continues to grow legs after being one of the stories nobody talked about for a long time.
5: Is it anywhere documented the Brady card that he held up, the one-of-one Mendoza? He said he bought it.
1: Was that before or after he came out of the coffin like the Undertaker?
5: Well, we're going to get to what's going on with Tom Brady.
1: Seems to be a lot going on in that head of his right now.
5: Do you know there's only... there's only four reasons men do things. There's only four reasons. I'll give them to you later. I'm telling you, Tom Brady, there is no end game where he wins. And I'll do it now then. He either doesn't have a guy anymore, you know, who told him the emperor has no clothes, or Tom Brady's gotten to the point where he doesn't care that he has no clothes. And either way, it's dangerous. This will not end well. Your credibility, it was here, now it's all the way over there, and it's getting smaller and smaller.
1: This would be like Derek Jeter wrestling. You're not going to see Derek Jeter do that, Joe Montana. My legend is intact. There's mm-hmm. no reason for me to do
5: There's
1: this.
5: There's no win.
3: Matt Edgar and I had this conversation yesterday. It feels like this is obviously well below Tom Brady.
5: But he's
3: surprised
5: doing
3: because I thought he seemed like a guy that would be pretty quiet once he stepped out of football. And
5: well,
3: obviously that hasn't been the case.
1: He already has a voice working for Fox, you know, being a part owner of the Raiders. I mean, he's out there in the public eye. He's great in the commercials. This just doesn't
5: later on
1: make any sense to me.
5: Later on, I will give you the four reasons men do things.
1: All right, four reasons
5: Tom Brady,
1: men do things.
5: This is punching down in a way right. that he has no idea because either somebody tried to tell him he doesn't listen to anybody anymore or he doesn't care. He doesn't care, which, by the way, is such a short sell on who you are and how you're going to be talked about somewhere down the road. He's going to fight at a WWE event. And they have to do a complete storyline based around Tom Brady, which will tell you, oh, my God, is he still trying this hard to be famous?
1: So, again,
5: you've won.
1: Four reasons.
5: Yeah, there's only four reasons men do
1: this. And that'll be a part of the drive around 120. In the meantime, it's time for these two young birds to take flight. We'll talk some NFL next on Cellini and Domino, The Fan, 680, 93.7 FM, and for free, The Fan app.
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0: 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An ESPN employee is fired on the air. We'll get to that story in about 5 minutes.
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0: Still no word, obviously, on James Pierce and his suspension. We touched on Brandon Dorlus coming back as a fourth-round pick in 24. Played in only two games, a healthy scratch. He takes the major jump last year, 8.5 sacks, 11 tackles for loss, plays 15 games and gets hurt. He's one of the guys, needless to say, that's on the roster that has to step up. And then you got Jalen Walker. 5.5 sacks, 5 tackles for loss, 9 quarterback hits. And Jeff Ulbrich says, year two, let's just put it this way, it's going to be a little bit different for the first-round pick, Jalen Walker.
2: The fact that he is so versatile, the fact that like his calling card is his ability to do so many different things, we're going to need to become better at everything that he does, whether it's the pass rush, edge setting for the line of scrimmage, small roll off the ball, coverage, blitz, you know, like we're going to ask him to do a lot. He is one of those guys that's going to be in a similar role that Caden had last year.
0: Yeah, Caden Ellis, I'm glad he brought that up because I really think he's going to be the guy that did all everything. Over. You know, on paper anyway, the plan is for him to replace Caden Ellis.
3: Now,
0: and do all those things, line up all over the place and wreak havoc.
3: Right, here's the thing, though. You wreak havoc when, and again, I'm not telling you anybody's going to be spooked. Once it's on film, they're going to know that there's a chance he'll be to your left or to your right as a quarterback. But wouldn't it be incredible, and I say this all the time, if an offensive coordinator or defensive coordinator, the week you're playing them, they lose a little bit of sleep. You get 2.5 days to put a game plan in. Like, we talked about this before. The tougher it gets because you're good at multiple things, that 2.5 days is not enough time to really, really game plan. And I know coaches start on Sunday. I'm talking about get on the field. You know this. It's 2.5 days. And you can do a ballroom walkthrough on Saturday to make sure that everybody's in line. But it's a limited amount of time. If you have a guy who is really a difference maker, he's to the left, he's to the right, he's got a hand in the dirt, he's standing up, you got to go find him. The greatest thing that we could have is a couple of guys that you go, wait, they have to worry about him. That coordinator might not be able to take a tight end and split him out. He might not be able to go 5 wide. He might not be able to do certain things because we're going to beat that. I would love Jalen Walker being that good. Mr. I stay out of trouble, stays out of trouble. All those things that could happen. The vision of a defense wreaking havoc is really, we ain't had that in a very long time around here.
0: And here is more from Jeff Ulbrich because the DC, well, he just can't help himself.
2: Jalen's up to the task, and Jalen's going to bring his own flavor to it, too. You know, I think Jalen's got some superpowers that are really unique, and he's tough. He loves this game. You know, he has this obvious skill set that we all see. What you don't see is the guy behind the scenes. He's got some real authentic leadership to him. This word comes, you know, thrown around way too often, the force multiplier, but that's what he is. He's a guy that elevates people around him, and he'll make us better collectively as he gets better individually.
3: He's got superpowers.
0: Yep. And he's a force multiplier.
3: Yeah, that one I've heard before. I'm oblivious to that.
0: I think he said some of those things about other guys. I think every time we play a cut from Coach Brick, as they like to call him, it just merits, you know, some stuff like that because he enjoys, you know, throwing things out there.
3: Yeah,
0: of that ilk.
3: Oh, because they give him X amount of minutes, and he's got to fill those X amount of minutes. You throw out superpowers. What's the response to superpowers?
0: I don't know.
3: Okay.
0: Is he having
3: force multiplier? What am I? Wait,
0: like Iron Man? Does he have a special heart?
3: I don't know.
2: Really believe is the best in football.
0: Is he a man of steel like Superman?
3: I don't
4: know. Superman is not real.
0: Like Spider-Man? I don't know. But the superpowers are there, according to Jeff Ulbrich, when it comes to his linebacker, Jalen Walker. Here's what we know, though, for sure. Since 2022, the Falcons haven't finished worse than 10th in the NFL in rushing. Now you got a guy in Kevin Stefanski and Tommy Reese, his OC, that loved to run the ball. And he led the Browns, Stefanski, when he was there, to 3 consecutive top 6 finishes in rushing and 12th place in year 4 before kind of falling off at the end. So he's going to run the ball. He knows how to split time with the running backs. And he's got that veteran presence on the offensive line in Bill Callahan, and that is music to the ears of Bijan Robinson.
5: It's pretty impressive to now be running this and to see how Callahan does everything. And
4: obviously he's had these legendary run schemes, and you know it's pretty cool just talking to him and seeing how it's all going to develop. But this is what I did in college. I love, you know, the plan that he has, and even just like my development in the NFL, and you know it's gonna be fun.
0: So the more I think about this season, this is, I don't even know if it's an educated guess, but this is an opinion. This team's either going to surprise everybody, or by week 7, we're going to be sitting here saying, do we have to talk about this team again? They're awful. You know, I hope it's the former and not the latter, but it's the great unknown. Well, and we're close to it, I understand, but it's the great unknown in this city right now, what this team is going to do.
3: Right, but if it's a fine line, shouldn't I be creating advantages because I've got a smarter staff? We drafted better. I spent my money more wisely. Nobody's asking this team to be a world beater. Nobody's
0: I just don't know what the quarterback is going to be.
3: Okay.
0: I mean, that's why I don't know.
3: I understand.
0: If it's going to be really good or really bad.
3: Okay. We're 2 wins away from being a playoff team. So why can't I find 2 wins? Well, that's why I just hired a new staff. That's why I got a new general manager. That's why I cleared out cap hell. That's why. If you can't find 2 wins, and my only point to you is, it doesn't have to be that wide. It doesn't have to be A to Z. We can live in a world where P, literally, I don't have to be that good. I get to O, and I go to the postseason. Maybe even M. I don't have to be great. How can you not find 2 wins in 8 years? How? I'm legitimately, I
0: That's
3: swear
0: why you're
3: to
0: starting
3: God, I'm
0: over,
3: asking.
0: Because you couldn't. I don't know. You couldn't beat Carolina. Bryce Young was, you know, a Hall of Famer when he played against you. I don't know. I don't have any answers.
3: But my point is, we've now changed everything about that building. We flipped the whole thing over. I can't find 2 wins. With all due respect, and I mean this with all due respect, it's not that difficult to find 2 wins. I'm not asking you to win 13, 14, 12. I'm asking you to win 9, 10. How can't you hire people who are good enough, smart enough to figure that out? When people in the NFL are figuring it out all the time.
0: Well, the hope is they find those 2 wins, and we're talking about a postseason for the first time since 2017. Ryan Clark, if there's going to be a postseason, he's not going to be talking about it on ESPN. Now, how does this happen at a place like ESPN? Apparently, he was fired. He was pulled off NFL Live yesterday with 10 minutes remaining in the show because the word started to leak that the next day he was going to be fired, and they had to pull him off the set. What is going on at a place like ESPN where this is now seemingly acceptable behind the scenes?
3: Loose lips sink ships. The story got out. They were going to let him do the show. They were probably going to tell him after that show, and they were going to let him know. And then they realized this is about to hit in a world where people have informants. I'll call them informants. People have informants. They have people on the inside. Somebody on the inside gave it to somebody on the outside. Somebody on the outside was about to break it, and they had to pull him off the show. It's not supposed to happen that way, but there's an incompetence with that. You got bad people in the building. There's a few things. And by the way, like we talk about how you handle your own finances, ESPN has handled their finances to some degree poorly in a world where we just thought, well, they must just keep making. My cable went from $6 to $9 to $14, whatever it is for ESPN. That's not enough. It's not enough. They found out it's not enough. You want to own this, you want to buy that guy, you want to extend that guy, you're going to pick that guy to be 20, you're going to pick that guy to be 16. Other people are going to go. They didn't even handle it well, though, in terms of how they were going to let people go.
0: And we found out today that friend of the show, Carl Ravich, after 33 years at ESPN, he was let go. A round of layoffs. Today is supposed to be the big bloodbath, and we found out that Carl Ravich, unfortunately, is a part of that bloodbath. This is the business we've chosen, though.
3: Nobody cares listening to this, but go look at what happened at Disney. Another 1,000 people were laid off at Disney. This is all the same company. It's all the same company. Marvel doesn't hit to the tune of $1 billion. Moana doesn't make X amount of money. They're all in the same pool. They are all swimming in the same pool. And you go, well, it's ESPN money. No, it's all Disney money. And if Disney's laying off 1,000 people in social media and artists and everything else, ESPN's not immune anymore. I think for a while, ESPN was sort of immune. They're not.
5: Well, all right.
0: Yeah, there's it all. The mouse, he has the final word.
3: Yeah, there's a stock price. I mean, there's a stock price you have to worry about. I don't know
0: you
3: how
0: please the mouse, you're out.
5: That's I reality. Own all this now.
0: Whether you like it or not, he is.
5: He's it's all mine.
0: In front of the camera, that's some leaked audio. In front of the camera.
5: I've been in control since the 50s, in case you haven't noticed.
0: Real nice mouse in front of the camera. Mm-hmm. Becomes a real rat when the camera isn't on. That's what I've heard. It's confirmation right there.
3: You had something get out of your building that wasn't supposed to get out of your building. And then when it did, you had to fire a guy literally in the middle of a show.
0: Which, again, at that level is unheard of. Like, at our level, I could see that happening. Like, you found out you were getting fired because the late edition of the newspaper came out. On the air that morning.
3: A guy called the radio station and said, hey, man, how you doing? Great. Braves are in town. It's August. Really nice weather.
0: No, you don't understand. How are you doing? This is your final day on the air.
3: Yeah. I mean, again.
6: Is that a true story?
3: Oh, yeah. God's honest truth. The early edition of the AJC, that's when there were two papers. And I had read the late edition. I didn't have the early edition, which came out about 6:30 or whatever time it came out. The guy called up to the station. We're doing morning drive. How you doing? I'm doing good, man. Braves are in town. It's a Friday. Let's go. Well, they were going to do this all after everybody's show on Friday. The station went out. I mean,
0: did they pull you off the air once
3: No.
0: They finished the show.
3: Yeah, they trusted me. I had a chance to say a lot of, like, things about a lot of but people that I thought were nice people.
0: That's probably why you're successful. And you were successful afterwards.
3: No, I will tell you.
6: I'd have gotten scorched earth.
0: Yeah,
3: right.
0: Probably I would have too, especially back then.
3: I had people tell me.
0: I started threatening people on the air.
3: I had people tell me, that's the rarest thing I've ever heard in this industry ever.
0: Yeah.
3: Do you know what they asked me, though, when the show was done? Like, with about 5 minutes left, maybe the last break, they came in and said, we're going to need Joe to help you out. The old security guy. I was like, no, me and Joe are cool.
7: Yeah, Domino, we can do this the easy way, or we can do this the hard way.
3: Yeah, what did you think at that point? I was going to start going ballistic on people in the back offices.
7: Give me a reason, punk. Don't make me fracture your skull. I've always liked you.
3: That's a true story. And by the way, I don't think I would have been Steve Martin in The Jerk. I don't think I really had things there. I didn't live there. I didn't have a toothbrush there. I mean, it's just sort of like...
0: You still don't carry a lot of things with you, or at least leave things behind, aside from, you know, stories that you printed. Like, nothing of value.
3: Yeah, yeah.
0: For the average person, those stories are valuable to you, I understand that.
3: What would I have had to gather up? I don't think much of anything. But they did ask me if security should, you know, do you think security should escort you out? I said, the fact that you're asking me this is both interesting and insulting. But I appreciate you letting me do the whole show. That is a true story.
0: It's not acceptable, but it's... understandable for it to happen at that level. It's not supposed to happen at ESPN.
3: No. Well, can I tell you what's not supposed to happen at ESPN? They shouldn't be claiming or crying poverty. I mean, they're not screaming poverty, but they've distributed money in a way that they're having to do what they're having to do. And by the way, that can happen to any business. I'm not talking about they should be immune to it, but you have really smart people. I'm assuming Ivy League educated. People have gone to the greatest MBA programs.
0: People in charge, yes.
3: Finance people who should have said, we got to see this coming. We're going to have a problem. The minute that this, and this happens, which is what you pay people to do, we're going to have a problem. Well, then avoid those problems. They didn't. They just kept spending in a lot of ways that now the budget is way too big.
0: In the meantime, life goes on, especially in the NFL. Roger Goodell was at that Fanatics convention over the weekend. He talked about playing out of the country and expanding out of the continental United States even further.
8: What's one international market you want to have an NFL game in that you haven't had yet?
9: Not one. I got about 10.
8: You got a ton.
9: We had a game in Tokyo.
8: Yeah.
9: But it was a preseason game, so we want to do a regular season game, yeah. So
8: yeah, that'd be great. 100%. I mean, I would love to see one in Italy.
9: Yeah, can I get from here? A lot of people want to see it.
8: Yeah.
9: That would be fun, too.
8: That would, right?
3: Is this
8: Thank
3: a
8: you.
3: Bit? Come on. Is this a bit?
0: Who was that interviewing him?
10: I would like to see Italy. You like pizza, Mr. Commissioner? How do you like your pizza with anchovies? Nobody likes anchovies, right, Mr. Commissioner?
3: Was that an animated?
10: Let's be honest.
3: Was that an animated version of something?
0: I'm not really sure.
3: Okay. All right. Well,
6: sounds like Eugene from Greece.
3: Isn't Roger getting a new deal? Isn't that really what this
0: Roger
3: is
0: Roger Goodell, I think, is going to get a new deal. They are saying Front Office Sports broke the story in the coming months. So he's going to be remaining as the commissioner of the NFL.
3: What a run. Again, I don't know if to hustle.
10: What do you think? You think the sushi is better in Japan? What do you think? Is it Tokyo? What are you planning on doing?
3: Now, am I to believe that was really Roger Goodell who said he has like 10 more places?
0: Yes, that was actually Roger Goodell, yeah.
3: Did I hear the number 10?
0: Actually, according to Matt Egger, a real person conducting that interview as well.
3: Okay. How did that guy get a credential? Like, what was the... Where did that happen? Is that a Roger Goodell Q&A? And he pointed to a guy who looked like Babyface Finster? And he said, you, sir, the animated fella.
11: No, he's actually walking a corridor surrounded by a lot of people. Sort of loud. I edited out. Somebody yelled out, don't get rid of the tush push. Well, it was because there's a big group around while they're walking.
3: All right.
8: What's one international market you want to have an NFL game in that you haven't had yet?
3: Did he say 10?
0: He said he has 10 in mind, and then he brought up
3: I'm telling you what's going to happen. They're going to play a game in front of the pyramids. People think I'm kidding about this.
11: Well, I bet he was chapped at Dana White a little bit, don't you think? Having the octagon in front of the White House.
0: Oh,
11: like,
0: yeah.
11: We got to have something like that. We're going to play at the Pentagon.
0: If not the commissioner, people around the commissioner, they were thinking that. Yeah, no question.
3: I'm saying, I'm trying to figure out where, like, a Field of Dreams game, but the NFL is going to go, no, we'll do it bigger. We'll build a stadium right in front of the pyramids.
0: All right, when we come back, Gunnar Stockton is scheduled to join us from SEC Media Days in Tampa, and why the Braves might have some big issues pulling off a major trade. 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
22: All right, I'll say what you're thinking. Christmas in July? Yeah, it doesn't make sense, but neither does this. Because this isn't a clearance rack. It's our...

0: four-game series here in Atlanta. Ronaldo Lopez going to be on the mound for Game 2 tonight. It's going to be Walker Buehler for San Diego. 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
1: That's tomorrow.
0: Yeah, it will be. 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The Asian Tour now joining forces with the PGA and European Tours. 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

0: 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We'll talk to Gunnar Stockton here in just a couple of minutes. SEC Media Days continuing. Chuck Oliver, Heath Klein, they're all there along with the road dog, Adam Gillespie, and of course, Gunnar Stockton. A lot going to be on his shoulders this year. Kirby Smart joined the fellas this morning during their show on The Locker Room, the morning show 6 to 10 weekdays here on The Fan. Drew Bobo, the center, who's roommates with Gunnar Stockton, also was a guest. 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Braves and Padres continuing their series tonight at 7:15. Victor Medeiros comes in and pitches two-plus innings of relief to get the save, and he said after the game, Domino, that he can pitch again tonight. That's the right thing to say, because you would think after throwing all the pitches that he did last night, he's going to be sent down and they'll bring up a fresh arm, and we'll discuss more of that in about 10 minutes.
1: Yeah, I've seen his baseball reference. He can't come out and say, "Ooh, I'm really spent. I think I'm down for the next four."
0: I don't think this guy would say that either. Georgia quarterback Gunnar Stockton joining us right now on the Loud Security Systems Newsmaker line from Tampa. Gunnar, always great to have you on the program. How's the morning treating you so far down there in Florida?
2: It's been great so far. It's been a good day, and glad to be talking to y'all. Thanks for having me.
0: Anytime. So take us through. This is now your second time at the SEC Media Days. What your thought process was last year versus this year?
2: Yeah, this year I knew what to expect a little bit. Last year I didn't really know, kind of threw into it. I kind of had a general idea, but, I went through it last year and just kind of know what to expect.
0: So Kirby said this morning with the fellas during the morning show that behind the scenes he's trying to get more out of you, more personality. How does he do that?
2: I don't know. I don't know what his strategy's been. But I don't know. Just, the guys in the locker room, they know who I am and, who I show up to the building, who I am every day. So, they get to see that.
1: Gunnar, we talk more about this maybe with baseball players and football players, but what did you work on this offseason, and what was the work? What did it consist of? How do you figure out what it is you want to work on, and then how do you go about it?
2: I think, football-wise, there's a bunch of different things, but, after a season, you always can look back and know what you need to work on, grow, and improve. But this offseason, I've been working, with our nutritionist and in the training room, just get my body where it needs to be. I'm right around 216, 217 right now, and during the season, I lose some weight. So just being, and that's normal, during the football season to lose some weight, but just being at the right body type and trying to be the best I can be going into the season. That's kind of what I've been focusing on.
1: How much do you throw?
2: Right now, we throw about 3 or 4 times a week.
1: And in the off season, like when you're not necessarily doing it with team, I guess my question is sort of how much do guys in your position throw, or is it more about get into the weight room, do my cardio, let me work on my footwork? How much throwing is actually going on during the off season?
2: Yeah, during the off season, after the season, I probably took 2 or 3 weeks off, just not throwing, letting your arm rest, and you get back into it in a little bit, and was mainly, focusing on, working out, getting stronger, running, and get your body right, and that definitely, you take a little bit of a break, let your arm rest a little bit.
1: Can I ask, do you have buddies that you throw to? If you just need a couple of guys around and it's not necessarily teammates, do you have a couple of guys that whatever your relationship is, you just say, let's grab a football, I gotta get some throws in today?
2: Yeah, I mean, of course, if there's a receiver around, the receiver there always.

0: catch, but you know, our EQ guys, our equipment staff guys, they there's a great bunch of guys that work in there, and we got really close with them. So you know, if it's, you know, if the guy that works with us, Carson, he does the quarterbacks, but if it's not him, there's somebody else that'll, I'll be like, hey, you want a spot catch? And they'll come out there and catch some for me. So that's happened many a times, but, you know, our EQ staff, they're awesome.
1: Gunnar Stockton, Georgia quarterback, with us on the Loud Security Systems Newsmaking Line. And not a lot of new receivers are coming in. Can you talk about the process building continuity with some of those guys before fall practice begins?
0: Absolutely. You know, this whole offseason, that's what we've been, you know, working at. We've been throwing and doing 7-on-7s, routes on air, stuff like that. But it's all about, like, during spring, you know, coming together with timing and just having some banked reps and knowing how, you know, some guys will run routes. And that just comes with, you know, time and working at it. It doesn't, you can't just snap your fingers and it'll happen. You got to put the effort in and work. And but definitely, I feel like we've done a good job, and heading into fall camp, we'll just build on that.
1: So we had Oscar Delp, tight end, with us a couple of years ago, and we asked him about downtime, and he said, you got some time in May, but for the most part, you're out there all the time. For those that don't know, can you explain, this is pretty much a year-round deal now if you're a football player, especially at a school in the SEC like Georgia?
0: Absolutely. You know, it's year-round for the most part. I think we had like a week or two right after the season. Then we have a good break in May, and then we have a break in for the 4th for about a week. So that's I think that's about it. So you know, when you take time off, football's, you know, when you're there, it's awesome. But when you have time off, you got to take a little break and get a little refresher. And I got to go home for a little bit, so it's neat to have a little breather. Back home.
2: What's your reaction when you're walking around campus and you just hear like the whispers behind you? I mean, do you get used to it, or do you acknowledge it, or do you just put your head down and keep walking?
0: Yeah, it happens a little bit, but you know, most times people want a picture or something, and you know, take it, but it definitely happens a lot more now.
1: Well, yeah, I mean, everybody knows who Gunnar Stockton is leading this offense. And when this offense is working, how would you describe, best case scenario, the Georgia offense being successful?
0: Yeah, it you know, when it's working, it's clicking, and everybody's working on the same page, and everybody knows, you know, what we're working on right now is just working on, you know, whatever play's called, and people know, you know what to do, and you know how to communicate. And I think great offenses communicate at a high level, and I mean, that's what it's really built on, being able to, you know, not improvise, but being able to just execute whatever Coach Bobo calls. And you know, all the walkthroughs and everything that we've been doing, it all builds up to, you know, when it's fourth quarter or whatever in the game, that you know what to do. And you know, you rise to all the work you put into it.
2: Can you describe the evolution of your relationship with Mike Bobo?
0: Yeah, Coach Bobo, he's awesome. He is fun to play for, and he's a great coach. And it's been neat to, you know, this past year going through and playing, and just the relationship of, you know, week in and week out, and getting ready for the opponent you have, and then, you know, going around and doing the next week. And I think that builds a good relationship, and just being able to communicate. And he's easy to talk to, and he's fun to play for.
2: How does it work in terms of your input as to what he's either asking or talking about? How much, and maybe even this year more than ever before, maybe there's going to be more input between the conversations that you have. Has that begun, or is that sort of in place already?
0: As far as, like, you know, like talking with Coach Bobo, like, you know, the week of, you know, if he has a bunch of pass play, whatever it is, whatever plays, it's like, you know, being able to communicate and telling him what I'm comfortable with.
1: Right.
0: And just stuff like that.
1: So for those that don't know, Drew Bobo is your roommate. He talked about it this morning. So by proxy, are you almost like a coach's son? You can't get away with a lot like Drew Bobo can't?
0: Maybe along the same lines. But it's definitely neat to see Coach Bobo and Drew, just that father son, and he doesn't get any short leash. Like, he you know, he treats him just like everybody else. So he but it is definitely neat to see that relationship.
1: So right, he goes down last year, and you have a lot of young offensive linemen playing. I would imagine going into this year, that's only going to help their experience as they try to protect you and create other opportunities for this offense.
0: Yeah, absolutely. They, you know, obviously you hate to see Drew go down, and but just being able to build and get some experience, and it definitely will help. And you know, the more people that can play and get experience is pretty good for, it's great for a team. And I'm definitely glad to have Drew back, and he's a great player, and he's a great leader for the offensive line.
2: So I'm expecting you to say that you've heard none of it. But I would like you to tell me the truth. How much do you read, see, hear other people tell you about what Georgia's going to be this year, what they're not going to be this year? Now, again, you can give me the pat. I haven't heard any of it. I'm going to say through osmosis alone, you've heard some of it. It might not matter to you, but I'm assuming you hear stuff.
0: I've heard some stuff today, but I try to stay off a little bit.
1: Does it motivate you, those that say Gunnar Stockton isn't the guy, Mike Bobo isn't the guy? Because I'm sure, as Chris
2: SEC
1: said, my partner
2: hasn't won a title in 3 years.
1: Through osmosis, you've heard some of those things, and if you didn't want to hear them, does that tweak you at all, motivate you at all?
0: I mean, obviously. I mean, you know, anybody that gets a little criticism to them will get motivation. But, I mean, for me, my motivation is everybody in that building at Georgia, and just going to work every day, and I think that's what gets me going.
2: So if the media votes how the SEC is going to play out this year, and you find out somehow Georgia's picked fourth, you're going to tell me you're just going to push that aside because that's what the job takes, or that's what your personality is, or do you take it in, just not let us know what you feel about it? Because let's just say that happens. I'm assuming you're going to have a feeling about that.
0: Yeah, I mean, like I said, I try to stay off of social media, and you know, them posting that ain't going to win us a SEC championship. So, you know, I just try to stay off. And, you know, at the end of the day, you go play ball and have fun and enjoy it.
2: Hey, I was just in Rabin, by the way, like 2 weeks ago. I just realized this. I went to a wedding up there, some vineyard up there. That is kind of God's country up there. If you want to be left alone and quiet, I'd imagine that's a place you can go do it.
0: Oh, absolutely. It's a great place to be. And I'm kind of thankful I grew up there.
2: I think I saw a picture. I'm not kidding about this. Your picture was in some restaurant we went to for lunch, too. How's that, you know, like, hey, this is where you're from. There's some of that. I'm sure the town is very proud of all this.
0: Yeah, it's pretty neat to, you know, just the love that is pretty neat, like, when I go back and just see that and hopefully know the love I have for Raven County.
1: So before we let you go, the quarterback that you were last year versus the quarterback that you want to be this year, what are the things you need to work on?
0: Oh, like I said, you know, this offseason I'm trying to get my body right for this season. Just, you know, having no regrets going into it with the way my body is, and you know, having good communication. Like I said, the best offense is communicated at a high level, and I think that starts with, you know, the quarterback and knowing what Coach Moa's calling, just being able to execute at the end of the day, and going out there and just having fun and enjoying getting to play with the teammates that I get to play with. I know it's exciting this year, and I'm really excited for it.
2: All right, I'm going to try. What game are you most looking forward to this season?
0: I mean, the first one.
2: I know the next one.
1: Give it a shot. Camp.
2: I know the next one. Is there any team, because you have buddies who are obnoxious Tennessee fans, Florida fans, you must have a couple of guys in and around your circle. Are there moments when you just would like to just scoreboard that group of people in your life who might not be Georgia fans?
0: Not really.
2: What's going on with you? Listen, here's the thing. You're allowed to... I know you're enjoying this, but there are people out there who are rooting for you not to do well because they root for Auburn or Alabama or Tennessee and Florida.
1: He knows that. He's not giving you the satisfaction.
0: That's what makes college football, so.
2: Well,
0: that's the beauty of it.
2: Yeah, here's the thing. This idea that the SEC, let's talk big picture and we'll finish up with this. You've heard the stuff about everybody wants to chirp now because the SEC hasn't won in 3 years. What are your thoughts about people taking a big picture shot at the conference. You playing it. You know what the hell goes on. You know what the competition is, what the competitive level is. What would you like to tell people who actually look at the SEC and go, what's going on over there?
0: I don't know. We know it's a tough schedule, tough conference, and you got to be ready to hit it full steam ahead when the time comes, and you got to be ready for sure.
2: Well, you've handled yourself well, honestly, seriously, to get a starting job at an SEC school. The expectations are where they are. That is no small task, and I know you're not here to pat yourself on the back. It doesn't sound like you ever will. But there is something to be said for winning a job, keeping a job in this conference. So congratulations on that, because this world is not easy to succeed for a couple of years in.
0: Yes, sir. Thank you.
1: Well, Gunnar Stockton, appreciate you coming on. We'll talk once fall camp rolls around as well. Enjoy time down there in Tampa as much as you can anyway.
0: Yes, sir. Thank you. Have a good day.
1: You got it. You do the same. Gunnar Stockton with us on the Loud Security Systems Newsmaker Line. Did you just scold the starting quarterback at Georgia? Did I hear that right?
2: I don't know. Again, this goes back to the type of guy you want your daughter to date, the type of guy. And I know you don't get this job. You don't become this good unless you're ridiculously competitive. He really doesn't want to play into that at all.
1: He's just not going to give you anything. I mean, he's just not. That's not how he's wired. I'm sure inside, you know, what do they say? The duck, you're calm above the water and the legs are... Bah, bah, bah, bah. They're turning below the surface.
2: I would love for him to just kick somebody's ass... And maybe just slightly give one of his buddies one of those. Point to a scoreboard. Let him know. That's what just happened to you. Me and my boys, you know what we just did to you? We just shut you the hell up.
1: And maybe behind the scenes in Rabun County, that's what he does. He's just not going to do it here on the Fan and Fan.
2: He won't let his hair down with us?
1: No.
2: But he might up in Rabun County?
1: Maybe. Certainly. In fact, it's not happening
2: here.
1: Do
2: you know what it's like to hold a job? Seriously, quarterback job at a place... When they're all coming after you, and everybody believes they're better than you.
1: Well, look at Stetson Bennett. He won a national title, and they went out and said, no, we want Caleb Williams. So, I mean, that tells you all you need to know about that job. And that's why Gunnar went on Good Morning America after winning that first national title, had a couple of pops, and said, I don't know what I'm going to do in the future. Maybe I'm going to leave again. All right, when we come back, why it's going to be really tough when you look at the big picture for the Braves to make a deal, we'll explain. And it's not only the Braves. It's other teams around baseball as well. As we continue talking about what's going on tonight as well on your flagship for Braves baseball, they take on the Padres at 7:15 tonight, the Ford Leadoff Show at 6. 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
16: 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First, though, hoping for more of the same from the Braves. Win over the Padres last night. Good for a third victory and four tries for the first-place Braves. Tonight, it's the second of four games taken on the Padres. Ronaldo Lopez back on the bump for Atlanta at 7:15 right here on The Fan. And college football must be close. SEC Media Days in full swing. Georgia Bulldogs taking center stage today. Just heard from Gunnar Stockton. But wait, there's more. Dan Radakovich coming up at 1 o'clock. And head coach Kirby Smart will join Chuck and Chernoff at 3:30 this afternoon right here on the College Football Voice of the South, The Fan 680 and 93.7 FM.
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2: I got another reason why I think I'd really want him to date one of my daughters. Because he's not going to do small talk when he comes to your house.
1: Nope.
2: He's not going to Mr. Demino you to death. He's not going to, you look lovely today, Mrs. Demino. He's not doing anything.
1: No.
2: So I think he's going to treat my daughter well, and then I don't think he's going to do small talk. Two perfect reasons to have him as a boyfriend.
1: Accurate statement. So in case you missed the statement that we made earlier in the show with the Braves and Padres going at it once again tonight, heading into yesterday's action, 23 of the 30 teams in Major League Baseball were within 4.5 games of a playoff berth. And that's why you've got guys like Tarik Skubal who might not be going anywhere when all is said and done. We asked Buster only about that yesterday. Here's how he responded.
17: I mean, the number one question is whether or not the Tigers are going to trade Tarik Skubal. And this is the cool part. So last week, before the game on Thursday, I was with Carl Ravitch, of course, play-by-play man, and I told him, I said, you know, Carl, so many of these decisions this time of year literally will come down to the results of one or two games. And I think he was like, nah, come on. So he bumped into Dave Dombrowski, and he asked him that question. Could it come down to like one or two games and how whether or not teams buy or sell? And Dombo said, yeah. And we talked about the choice back in 2015 when Anthopoulos was the general manager of the Blue Jays. And Dombo, you know, told the rest of the industry, look, if we win today, then we're not trading. And if we lose today, then we're going to trade David Price. And they lost that day, and they traded David Price the next day leading up to trade deadline. We might have the same situation this year with Tarik Skubal.
1: Crazy but true, and you can hear the entire Buster Olney conversation at the Fan app, the YouTube channel, and 680thefan.com. We're going to find out.
2: And the Red Sox won't lose.
1: No, they've won 14 in a row
2: and
1: now.
2: They did it late last night.
1: Tie-breaking home run, Caleb Durbin with two outs in the eighth inning as they snap Baltimore's 7-game winning streak. They've won 14 in a row. The last time they won 15 in a row, 1946.
2: Which would tie a record all time if they actually do this tonight to get it to 15 in a row. It was the first time, I think, two teams had a 7-game winning streak apiece, and one of them obviously had a win, and they pushed theirs to 14. It does make you think about 20 in a row. Like, whatever you thought of the A's, whatever you think of the movie Moneyball and everything as well, 20 wins in a row. They're now sitting at 14, and they don't want to lose.
1: It could be historic. Speaking of which, let's talk about some of the things that happened on this date in baseball history. 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Over 2,000 five-star Google reviews. They're Atlanta's top-rated tree service. Now, there's some controversy because I said on this date yesterday, AI sometimes gets things wrong.
2: Oh.
1: It's my fault.
2: Was it 7:55?
1: 7:55, I said, was yesterday. It was actually today. And I bring that up because also on this date in 1973, Hank Aaron hits home run number 700 playing for the Atlanta Braves. And 3 years later, 1976, playing for the Milwaukee Brewers on this date, he hits his final home run, number 7:55. Here's Hank Aaron talking about hitting number 7:15 on David Letterman.
18: Funniest thing about that day, that night, after I hit the home run, I went back to left field and I was standing in my position to catch a fly ball. And Donald Davis and our traveling secretary was running down left field line. He was telling me the president was on telephone. And I said, well, fine, Donald. I said, but what do you want me to do, stop the ball game? I said, just put the president on hold and I'll be right with him. And sure enough, right after the inning, I went running up the steps and Coach President was on the telephone and he was inviting myself and my wife to be his guests at the White House.
19: This would be President
18: Nixon. Mm-hmm. Right. You said it. But anyhow, I answered the telephone. He said, Henry, I said, I would like for you to be my guest at the White House. I said, what, fine, Mr. President. I said, thank you very much. I said, when do you want me to be your guest? He said, as soon as possible. Hell, I didn't get there quick enough.
19: Yeah.
1: He's out.
2: Yeah.
1: I am not a crook. If you know, you know.
2: He was waving goodbye, getting on that helicopter. And that was that. Down the hall. Down the hall. I will say, Henry started it, though. We didn't start it.
1: Right.
2: So I noticed you didn't tell Mr. Aaron to go down the hall.
1: Well, all he did was, all he did was state the facts.
2: Down the hall, down the hall, down the hall.
1: I mean, he didn't do anything political there.
2: It's a respect for Henry Aaron. Anytime somebody says the President of the United States, before states gets out, we hit a button that says down the hall.
1: Right.
2: I appreciate the fact that you let Mr. Henry Aaron finish his story, but I do notice you waited for us. Perhaps make a little bit of a comment on
20: it. Take it down the hall.
2: And then we got that.
1: From I'm not a crook to I am resigning as the President of the United States of America.
2: Been working on this one for a while.
21: It's actually really good.
2: Yeah, he's been working on that one for a while.
1: I don't know how many people even realized what Richard Nixon sounded like. I don't know how many people realized he was a president at this point in time.
2: Down the way
1: society works. How many people around here would know the name President Nixon?
2: Oh, not a lot. Not a lot.
21: You mean like the interns?
1: I mean everybody. Yeah. Everybody.
2: If you ask, give me three things about Nixon.
1: They wouldn't
21: Derek
1: know.
21: Derek didn't know. I just asked
1: him. Like aside from saying he's the president, which I don't think they would say. They wouldn't know there was a President Nixon.
2: Give me three.
1: Like Mojo Nixon, Otis Nixon.
2: How about this? Give me three things about Richard Nixon. Richard M. Nixon, by the way, his middle name is Milhouse.
1: Right.
2: So I just gave you that one, so that doesn't count.
1: Yeah,
2: I say, give me three things about Richard M. Nixon.
1: At the debate, the 1960 presidential debate.
2: He lost to Kennedy. That's right.
1: He didn't wear makeup, and Kennedy did, and he looked sinister.
2: Well, he had a 5 o'clock shadow, and everybody was like, oh, my God.
1: He ended the Vietnam War, and he resigned in disgrace.
2: Yeah. When you say he ended the Vietnam
1: War. I'm just trying to answer Chris's question.
2: You mean because Lyndon Johnson was done down the hall, trying to make sure all his buddies got all the money they could?
1: Yeah, that's the way the story goes. Anyway, 1945 on this date, the Tigers and Philadelphia Athletics battle out a grueling. How grueling was it?
2: Yeah, how grueling was it?
1: It was a 24-inning game that was finally called due to darkness because there weren't lights back then. It ended. They didn't pick up the game the next day. It wasn't suspended. It ended in a 1-1 tie. But that's not the real story. Allegedly, Tigers pitcher Les Mueller threw 19 2/3 innings in that game. Mm-hmm. One game.
2: Yeah, you know why? He wanted to keep his job. What are you going to do? You're going to say no at the end of 16? Then they're going to go, well, you don't seem to be our kind of man. And then they release you. Remember, you were hardly on one-year contracts back then. What year was this?
1: This was 1945.
2: Yeah, you were hardly the war years. They're like, you know, you're not going to have a job in 46. You understand. You just said no to pitching that 17th inning.
1: I think it's safe to say that's never going to happen again. This Brave was, without a doubt, last night's unsung hero. We'll talk about it next. And it's the beauty of baseball in general, as we are your flagship for Braves baseball. The series with the Padres rolls on tonight at 7:15. 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
1: Hey, it's Nick Cellini here with Tom, the Honest Car Guy, and Chris, who came all the way in from Kansas City to buy a car from Tom. How did this all happen?
3: Well, I'm a loyal 680 The Fan listener for a long time. When we moved to Kansas City, I never stopped. So I was checking out the app, and I heard Tom's commercial on the radio and wanted to come down and give him a shot, see if they can give me a deal on a truck, and they did.
1: Can you tell the folks, Kansas City here, doesn't matter how easy the process is?
3: Absolutely. No, I called him up, told him what we were looking for. Within a day or two, I had several options in my email. I told him which one I liked. They went ahead and shared their screen with me and showed me all the cosmetic issues with the truck. There wasn't many. So I was like, yeah, let's go ahead and do it. So they made it all happen from the comfort of my home in Kansas City. So I flew down and wanted to drive her back, see how she rides.
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0: absolutely free. You can listen via the Fan app as the 12 o'clock hour is brought to you by Scana Energy, the official natural gas partner of Georgia Tech. AA speaks the truth to Chuck and Chernoff. Going to hear a conversation that the Braves GM and president, at least a portion of it, had with the afternoon show yesterday. Coming up in about 5 minutes as we cover some bases, brought to you by All About Health. 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A much-needed deep appearance by a Brave starter yesterday. Bryce Elder goes into the seventh, allows a home run to start the seventh, comes out of the game, but the Braves do win by final of 3-2. And Bryce Elder needed this probably as much as the team did. 8.47 ERA over his last seven starts going into last night. Here he is talking about the mental gymnastics that he went through.
1: I mean, I just kind of hit a wall physically there for a little bit, and then I think it just kind of got things out of whack, and then I was trying to use the cues that I had been that were working, you know, for 10, 12, 13 starts, and it just wasn't working, so I was kind of beating my head against the wall a little bit, and over the past week or so, just kind of sat down, watched a bunch of videos, and tried to figure out what exactly, like, from a feel standpoint of, like, the tempo of the delivery and everything. Me and Hef talked about a bunch of stuff, and tonight at times it was good, you know, the sinker hadn't been moving at all, and tonight it was back moving again for the most part. Like I said, it was a step in the right direction, so we still got some work to do, but I was pleased with how it was tonight.
2: Yeah, it's hard to be great for any period of time in anything, but baseball especially, I think more than the other sports. Can you shoot your way out of a slump in basketball? Can you just actually have a little bit of rhythm? You get into the zone. I would imagine on the mound, if a little bit of something's off physically, mentally, lack of conviction on a certain pitch, and communication issues with you and your catcher, trying to figure out location because it's just not working on a given day.
0: Baseball is the craziest sport in that regard. You can do the same thing over and over and over again, and yet, more often than not, especially if you're a hitter, it's not going to work.
2: Well, I'm going to say something really... Look, I know what I'm saying sounds... I don't want to say dumb.
3: Say it.
2: Okay. You would
3: say... Say what you want to say.
2: Please. If you had an athletic ability and a golf ball doesn't move, if I could just repeat my swing and figure out this is my driver, this is my this is my this, you really should be able to learn how to play golf. Like, you really should just go, because I'm just doing the same. Here's your problem. Hit a bad shot. Now you're wasted for three holes. Well, you don't have the mental fortitude, or you don't, whatever it is. In baseball, I can't imagine what this much has to be off when you're a pitcher, to have this much be off where you go, that wasn't going to be a home run last week, but it's a home run today. I'll give you the number of the day.
0: Well, stat of the day, in fact. Let's take it a step further, Domino.
2: If I say Chris Sale, Logan Webb, Zach Wheeler, Bryce Elder, what do you think I'm referring to?
0: Three starters.
2: 11 quality starts this year. He's tied with Chris Sale, Logan Webb, Zach Wheeler, Bryce Elder.
0: Well, that is your well stat of the day, and what a stat that is. 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
4: care. That was a really smooth transition.
0: And hopefully the transition now into being a successful starter will continue for Bryce Elder, because Lord knows, Chris, they need it. So headed into yesterday's action, you got 23 of the 30 teams within 4.5 games. And you got the Braves spinning their wheels with starting pitching. And despite all of that, despite everybody being in contention, they're in first place with a 3-game lead. In 38 games since June the 1st, the Atlanta rotation averaged 4 2/3 innings per start. That's near the bottom of the barrel in baseball. The Nationals, Padres, and White Sox, they're the only teams that have done that at a lesser rate than the Braves over that time span. And incidentally, the Padres, this is only the second win last night the Braves had over the Padres in their last 11 games.
2: They're 2 games under 500. They're only 2.5 games back, but they're terrible offensively. And I think their last 5 quality starts, speaking of quality starts, have all come from Michael King. And for what they pay and the star power and everything else, that team is flawed. So flawed that maybe Mason Miller has an availability to go on the trade. Or, I don't know, a couple of these guys turn it around and go, well, yeah, we're better than Washington because the back of the card says so. We're better than Arizona. We're better than Pittsburgh. We're better than Miami. We're better than St. Louis. There's no reason why they're not, except they're not. They're behind every one of those teams in the wild card standings as we speak.
0: Also, over the weekend, the Braves used 13 pitchers and taken 2 out of 3 from Texas, and that's why Victor Medeiros went the final 2 and a third last night. Comes out with 2 outs, the tying run at third, loses a guy that he's way ahead on. I think he had an 0-2 count. He walks a batter, but you said this earlier. How do you adjust to that? He did. He got out of the inning, getting the fly ball to Michael Harris. Then a 5-pitch eighth inning. Comes back out, takes care of business, works around a single in the ninth inning. Ozzie Albies gets the final out. He backhands a ball up the middle. It pops out of his glove, is able to recover and get the force, and Medeiros goes nuts on the mound after that. Here he is with Wiley Ballard on the field after the game.
3: I didn't used to throw a four-seam. When I got here to the Braves, they said throw it, and I just trust in the Braves. I trust in the organization. I trust in the coaches, and there's a reason why we're on top. So I just got to keep trusting that, have confidence in what I do, and everything's going to come out good.
5: All right, before we let you go, what's cooler, first big league save, first big league hit?
3: Definitely the save. Definitely the save. I mean, the hit's cool. You know, 2 RBIs, that's pretty cool. I'll take that, but the save is what we're here for.
0: You didn't help a team win when you had the 2-run single. That's a personal deal. Last night, they needed you.
2: No doubt.
0: To get this win, and you came through.
2: That was fun. This was my job. And he protected a 1-run lead. Against, by the way, again, when you look at his career, and there ain't a lot to look at, guys in the Padres are better than him. You know, if we say who's better, that guy on the mound or that guy in the batter's box, there were a lot of guys in the batter's box who were better.
0: Chris,
2: you know what he did? He got him out.
0: He faced the teeth of the order. And when he did the job, he did it with 5 pitches to the top of the order and then worked through it after that. He says he's going to be ready to pitch tonight. He told the bullpen coach prior to the game because there were only a few relievers that were available, Jerry Ritchie, a couple of others. He said, however many you need from me, innings-wise, I'll give it to you. And he did it last night. He was a man of his word. Says he's going to be ready again tonight. He threw 29 pitches last night. I admire what he's saying there, but I think if you're going to make a move, maybe you send him back down. It's not a performance deal. You just need another arm up here tonight.
2: We'll see. I know that seems to be maybe what you would do, but we'll see. He's got gumption, as we like to say. The young man knows his job, and he did it well last night. Let me just tell you another thing about the Padres. I just read the article today that says Stamany, the manager, this has got to be a one-and-done because he's not very good. And then people said A.J. Preller. I can tell you that there are underachievers in baseball, no doubt about it. I'm not sure there are bigger underachievers than the San Diego Padres. When you trade for 370 players in 132 deals, and you have Juan Soto and Manny Machado and Fernando Tatis and Mason Miller, and I can go on and on. And I can go on and on for the 12 years that he's been there. You've won nothing. You had one legitimate shot, and you didn't take advantage of that one legitimate shot. And nobody gets to tell you, well, they play in the division with the Dodgers. Nobody cares. Because I give you other ways to get into the postseason, and once you get there, you just got to figure out. They've done nothing. Like, they've won nothing. And they've had some of the biggest names, highest priced, this guy, in baseball in the last 10 years, and still haven't done anything with it.
0: Ozzie Albies, Michael Harris hit home runs last night. Michael Harris has 18 home runs, 2 shy of his career high, comes off a lefty, and I can't remember who said this the other morning. I think it was Frank Coor. When you look at this team, should they make it to the postseason, their left-handed hitters hit lefties. Mm-hmm. And that's why they're a nightmare in the postseason. When you talk about situational matchups, it's not really a matchup that's going to favor the other team.
2: Well, the one time or two times that it does, we've built it where we will pinch hit, and then we'll cover it up after that. So, I mean, you are built for lefty, righty, I'm good. This is my lineup. Now, what did he do last night? He moved Austin Riley up to 4 to separate it because he knows coming out of the bullpen, they're lefty dominant, or at least they thought last night those were going to be the guys, so split it up a little bit. And again, I don't know what Austin Riley's going to do. I don't know if he's going to hit 3 home runs in the next 10 games. I don't know. At the end of the day, I'd like him walking into the building feeling better about himself.
0: He goes 0 for 2 with a walk last night. Drake Baldwin, congratulations to him. He's the National League Player of the Week. You had a chance to congratulate him in person on the field yesterday, did you not? A hearty pat on the back for Drake Baldwin.
6: The first
0: Brave to be named Player of the Week this year is Drake Baldwin.
2: He was more proud of his stolen base in that 5-hit game than he was
0: Sunday.
2: About. Yeah. I don't even think this is a real thing. It's not a Player of the Week. It's a Player of the Weekend. They gave it out because, look, we got to start again on Monday. We don't want to make the All-Star break be the reason we don't hand this thing out.
0: Well, listen, he got his money's worth. 10 hits in 3 games. That ain't nothing to sneeze at.
2: No, and again.
0: 8 RBIs.
2: His age, his position, the stolen bases. Everybody had something. They were finding a little gem, a little pearl about Drake Baldwin's game the other day.
0: Tonight, Ronaldo Lopez and Walker Buehler at 7:15.
2: You'll appreciate
0: Domino and Berrettini, 6 o'clock, you have the Ford leadoff show. What's that?
2: He looks like he's sort of man-built now.
0: Yeah, he's taking care of his body. He has changed his body. I've noticed that.
2: Okay.
0: I'm not saying he was dumpy last year. But I think he worked off some of the baby fat.
2: And I saw him doing some drills in the outfield yesterday pregame, doing some running, some, you know, I don't want to say sprints, but he was doing sprints. He really does look like a guy. And we used to say this about Freddie Freeman. When you get man strong, you'll hit it out to there, but you'll also hit it out to there. That's what Drake Baldwin looks like now. He looks like he's got man strength.
0: Well, I mean, look at Freddie Freeman's rookie photo, and look at Freddie Freeman now. Even look at Freddie Freeman when he left the Braves after the 21 season. Looks like a different person almost. Now, the veneers help. Now, he's openly admitted. He's got veneers.
2: No. He said he's got a Mercedes-Benz in his mouth.
0: Very expensive
2: veneers.
0: That's
2: what he says.
0: And then he hired a chef and shifted his body, and Drake Baldwin's doing the same thing.
2: Yeah, I thought you would appreciate it. You know, catcher's calves. That's why Jonah Heim was such a different-looking guy. You are longer and leanish. And you look at, like, Sean Murphy, you can say whatever you want about him, and you can. That guy's put together. Lower body, it's ridiculous.
0: He's made of glass, but he's put together. Not all of the injuries were his fault. I get it. They were fluke injuries. So don't
2: ask. Guy got hit by a pitch.
0: I understand.
2: Guy got hit by a bat.
0: I understand.
2: Look, at the end of the day, I'm just telling you, Drake Baldwin looks like, you know, the man strength thing, which means look at the home runs and look at the ability to drive the ball to the wall for doubles. He certainly is in that place now.
0: And kudos to Joey Bart knocking in a run. Mauricio Dubon gets on, catcher's interference. He did something the other day when Austin Riley knocked in a couple of runs with the bases loaded. There was a slow roller that he beat out after a review in that inning. A guy like that does so many different little things that don't necessarily show up in the scorebook.
2: What about first to home? You know, again, he...
0: On the Joey Bart hit, he scores.
2: Yeah, so those are... And look... The other day, Owen Murphy caught it a little bit in the shorts. That play that was not made in the outfield between him and...
0: Yeah, I don't know what he was doing on that. That's clearly the center fielder's ball.
2: Right.
0: I'm not really sure what Dubon was doing.
2: And that stinks for a lot of people.
0: He made a joke out of it on
2: Sunday. Mostly Owen Murphy. Sure did.
0: They hit one into left center field at the Rangers, and he kind of covered his head and joked about it as Michael Harris was catching the ball. If you're Dubon, you get a pass. If you're Eli White last night, you don't get a pass. If that happens again, you got to leave. You can never get picked off first base like that. It was so bad that Darren O'Day during the broadcast was lighting into, relatively speaking, it's the Braves Radio Network, lighting into Eli White. You can't get picked off first base like that.
2: So I can't say congratulations to the family. Third child came in. It's not the right time.
0: You can say that.
2: Okay, I'll wait till the next segment.
0: Maybe he was up late feeding the kid. I don't know.
2: Yeah, I'll ask him that today, too, when I see him. So was that a bottle thing?
0: That was a huge mental lapse. Anyway, Hurston Waldrop, physically, he has lapsed. Again, his velo went down pitching for Gwinnett on Sunday, and now he is going to have, another MRI, and... Well, Weiss even said this isn't really a good sign. I don't think we're going to see him the rest of the year. And I said it before, I don't think we're going to see Spencer Strider the rest of the year either. I will be pleasantly surprised if he comes back. And even if he does come back, what's he going to give
2: you? Well, do you know what? We've heard this before. If a guy comes back in September, you want him on the mound. If you're in a position to sort of put him on the mound to get a little bit of normalcy so he feels good about himself going into his offseason workouts. I'm not telling you there's not a psychological or even physical advantage to that. But I'm not pushing it, that's for damn sure. And I'm not expecting an appearance in September to lead to, oh my God, look, he's just found it. He's our man in October.
0: I guess Spencer Schwellenbach is throwing bullpen sessions down in Florida. We'll see if he's going to be ready. The hope is perhaps a rehab assignment starts by the end of the month. Now, Alex Anthopoulos was on with Chuck and Chernoff, as we told you, yesterday afternoon. You can hear the entire conversation at the Fan app and 680thefan.com and the Fan's YouTube channel. Here he is talking about a possible correlation between Schwellenbach's injury and making some deals.
6: It will not impact our deadline, and the only reason I say that is because he will not throw major league games between now and August the 3rd. Like, I know that because he's currently in Florida throwing bullpens, right? So there's no scenario that in the next 2 weeks he's starting game four. So as good as he may look, as good as he might feel, I've learned this from past years, it's just not the right thing to do for us to count on that. I think we'll know more just as we get into the trade deadline, right at the end of July. Regardless, he won't have thrown 5 or 6 innings in a game. So we just can't go into the trade deadline with the expectation that he's in our rotation, you know, but it is going well.
0: You brought up something earlier when it comes to the aforementioned Hurston Waldrop. Maybe somebody would have wanted him as a trade chip, and now that he's shut down, that affects you at the trade deadline as well.
2: Yeah, look, and I'm not telling you would have gotten rid of him. I don't know who his almost untouchable is. And he did say yesterday as well, there's only one guy that he would sort of deem that. And he was talking about minor leaguers, by the way, not guys necessarily up. Because I will tell you, the closest I think is Didier Fuentes. Of the eyeballs on. And I don't know Hickman, and I'm not going to Caminiti, and I have no idea what they think about any of those guys. But I look at Didier Fuentes, and I also said to you, if you got a back-end guy, or you got an eighth, if you got Mason Miller, you know, this Suarez, Iglesias, Miller, Suarez, Miller, Iglesias, I don't care what order you put it in. Could that mean that Didier Fuentes could be a three-inning opener, starter, in a postseason game? And I go, hell yeah, I think I'd sign up for that.
7: I mean, to your point, here's Alex Anthopoulos talking about not necessarily just looking at starters at the trade deadline.
6: We had openers in the World Series year because we have off days, so we might load up on bullpen. When you get ready to set a roster for the first round specifically, you're not carrying five starters, right? You can carry extra guys in the bullpen. So I'm not saying we're going to do this. I have no idea how this is going to go between now and August the 3rd. There's a very real scenario where we might say, look, we don't think the starters that are out there in trade are significant upgrades over what we have. Maybe we try to load up on the bullpen and make it really deep. Maybe we try to make the offense that much better.
7: So who knows what's going to happen?
2: Well, he's talking about combinations now because you don't look. I'd like
7: all
2: a bat.
7: Of the GM speak right now. Yes. Yes, it is.
2: Yeah, but I would like a bat. I would like a starter. I would like a bullpen guy. Well, my guess is you're not going to run a clean sweep and get all of the pieces that you wanted. At the end of the day, what's my combo that's best? If I get that bullpen guy and I actually maybe have a guy, and I'm just using Fuentes because it does seem like it would be the guy that I kind of look at and go, you know what, if that guy opened up a baseball game, I'd be okay if I had a third, seventh, eighth, ninth inning guy. Or is it a hitter that you don't think is a wow guy, but he makes you more flexible when you want to do this, this, or this? I don't know. Look, at the end of the day, whether it's August 3rd or they might get done on August 1st, you know, whatever deal they make, it might be sooner instead of later. Then after the deadline, we'll talk to Alex and he'll lay out what he feels comfortable laying out, how close they might have been on something else. But your team is going to be your team on August 4th. I mean, unless somebody comes back, and coming back to me is it A.J. Smith-Schauber? Because you and I both agree, I don't think it's Strider. I'm not going to be Waldrop. What else are you going to have?
7: And Anthopoulos did say that Smith-Schauber needs one more rehab start with AAA Gwinnett before they start to figure out what to do with him, maybe call him up and give him a start. But it's not going to be, you're right, Strider. It's not going to be Waldrop. I'll be very, very, very surprised.
2: Schwellenbach.
7: If it's Strider, maybe Schwellenbach.
2: Maybe. But again, I'd love to get him back, but I can't rely on it. So whatever I do at the trade deadline, that's going to kind of be your team.
7: Like it or not. So we have some time before that happens.
2: Can we do the real, do we have the Schwarber cut? Can we just.
7: Because this is the one that I think was a massive curveball that was thrown to everybody, Alex Anthopoulos, with Chuck and Chernoff yesterday, as far as the possibility of Kyle Schwarber becoming a member of the Braves and how it almost happened the year that they won the championship.
2: Well, Alex also, he prefaces by saying, since Mike Rizzo's not the general manager there anymore and the player's not in that position anymore, he's more than willing to talk about something that you don't normally hear. But I'm going to give you a little bit of a fill-in. Not inside, but fill-in to sort of round out the story.
6: You know, in 2021, you know, we obviously did the deadline and got Soler and Rosario and Duvall and so on. We thought we were getting Schwarber from the Washington Nationals at the time. Mike Rizzo was the GM, good guy, very successful GM, World Series winner, very accomplished, right? I thought we were done. I thought we had a price, we agreed. And, you know, but it's not done until it's done, right? And it didn't get done, and I think being in the division was a challenge.
2: All right, my follow-up is...
7: Then he says the follow-up was Aurea Soler. So it worked out, I mean, in the short term.
2: Well, you won the World Series.
7: Yeah, and he was the MVP of the World Series.
2: But he was a rental. But here's the real story. It's rare that a general manager would say, how did I believe that we had a deal done and you don't believe we had a deal done? He gets traded to Boston. So I'll tell you what happened, and this is not supposed to happen. If I believe we have a deal, there's a really good chance we do have a deal. Then he maybe got a better offer from Boston. He opts out at the end of that year. Now, had he been here for half a year, would he have opted out and said, but you signed me? Yeah, maybe the Chop House was going to be sort of lovely to him. But he signs with Philadelphia that offseason. I can't bemoan 2021 because you won a World Series. I'll throw all that away. The question then becomes, oh, my God, what if this guy was here for 71 games? What if he loved this place? What if he was actually your answer going down the road?
7: Does he help you in the following years because you haven't won a postseason series since that World
2: Series? Right. It's not about 2021. I'm telling you, though, I have not really heard a general manager say out loud, I thought we had a deal done. As a matter of fact, it was a done deal. But that means that Mike Rizzo got something better from Boston, and you're not really supposed to flim-flam on that.
7: That hurts your reputation.
2: Sure does.
7: As a GM. One of the SEC's newest coaches has provided some major bulletin board material for the rest of the conference and then some, perhaps. We go on campus next here on Cellini and Domino, the Fan, 680, 93.7 FM, and just having protection. It's so much more with Loud Security than them just protecting our house, the Dominos, their members of the Loud Security family as well, or the more than 13,000 homes and businesses all around Metro Atlanta that Loud Security has protected for 30 plus years. It's about accessibility. It's about treating you like a member of the family. Can you imagine if you have a leak in your house and nobody tells you? You have a security company that doesn't tell you that, the damage that could be done. 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

0: 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And that's the sound of a fraud alert from Wells Fargo flagging a charge for a pricey restaurant in Paris. Considering Claire isn't in Paris right now, that seemed odd to the bank and to Claire. Two taps later, Claire says nope to the charge and Wells Fargo is on the case. However you make money work, Wells Fargo can work with that.
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12: 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I'm Derek Thomas, and this update is brought to you by Central Heating and Air.
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12: We got a few more left on this homestand. First, the football news today. In the NFL, Miami continues to lock up whatever they can. Today, the Dolphins giving all-pro linebacker Jordan Brooks a new three-year extension worth more than $51 million, $35 million of which is guaranteed. And in college, we are in the midst of SEC Media Days. We'll hear from Kirby Smart next, and he will join Chuck and Chernoff at 3:30 this afternoon. The baseball Braves looking for another win against Padres this evening. Game two of the Friars going to feature Ronaldo Lopez back on the mound for Atlanta. First pitch, 7:15. It means a four leadoff show gets going at 6 o'clock right here on Atlanta Sports Station and the home of the Braves. It's the Fan, 680 and 93.7 FM. We'll be right back.

0: the official natural gas partner of Georgia Tech.
1: First, though, let's go back to yesterday. Will Stein is the new head coach at Kentucky, and let's just say Will Stein, at least yesterday, felt pretty good about himself.
2: Said you came here because you can believe you can win here. Why is that? Kentucky historically has fought against a narrative, against perception. Why do you think you can win big here?
3: I think because of me, to be honest. I think because of me. I think I know what it takes. I've seen it at the highest levels. I know what it takes to recruit at this level. And you just got to believe, man. You just got to put the ball down and play. There's not really else to be said. Is it going to happen overnight? I don't know. I really don't. If I had a crystal ball, everybody in this room would be really, really rich right now. I don't. And so the best determination of if what you're doing is working is putting the ball down and playing football.
1: What I do know is nobody's going to forget that statement, and we're all going to revisit that statement for the good or for the bad at the end of the season.
4: Can I tell you this, though? That was the only logical answer because he's the head coach of Kentucky. Now, he's never been a head coach, right? I think he was maybe a head coach in high school. But if you look at his resume, he's not a head coach. He's going to get it now, and he feels good about himself. That's fine. He got the job. There was enough of a progression to give him the job. But what was he really going to say? Why do you think you can win? He can't say tradition. He can't say, look at us, we're Kentucky. He can't say, you know, we get the five-star recruits that everybody else wants.
1: So to a lesser extent, as you mentioned earlier, you pull a Cignetti.
4: Yeah. Kurt did it better.
1: We're going to win because of me. He did it better on and off the field.
4: But
1: we all laughed at Cignetti when he said it as well.
4: I'm really asking.
5: I win. Google me.
4: What are you going to do? You're going to talk about the great group of young men you know, we at Kentucky, we get great young men. Well, that hasn't worked for 100 years.
1: The whole thing's weird. He's a Louisville guy. He's coaching at Kentucky. I know Patino did both, but if I'm not mistaken, he actually went to Louisville. It's strange, that's for sure.
4: They hired him for a reason. The biggest reason he was out in Oregon and had some quarterback play out there that you just say, okay, this guy must really know what he's doing. He talked about recruiting. I'm sure he's been on a recruiting trail. But the dumbest thing is you go, whoa, listen to that blowhard. And then you go, wait, what else was
1: he
4: going to say about
1: media,
4: winning at Kentucky?
1: Now, don't at me. He brought the media something called sissy cakes. They're famous in Louisville.
4: I don't know that.
1: As he met with the media yesterday, some sort of a snack cake, a coffee cake, if you will.
4: Who is it, you? Showing up at a sales meeting with donuts?
1: My first day on the job here, that's what I did. I brought donuts to the sales department. A lot of good that did me.
4: Well, I think then your personality took over. People actually saw through the donut.
1: Then. Right. There's only so far this personality can go. Kirby Smart was on with the locker room, showing some personality this morning. You can hear that conversation in its entirety at the Fan app and 680thefan.com and the Fan's YouTube channel. Here he is during his press conference talking about the changes around college football.
6: I've had questions about expansion, more SEC games, portal, college and federal legislation to navigate the NIL era we're in. Players leaving, coaches leaving. That's all people want to talk about. But what we focus on at Georgia is what wins football games. I don't enjoy talking about all these things that are the landscape of college football. I enjoy talking about what wins.
1: What's going to win now? That's the question. And how does it change versus where you were at Alabama and certainly 10 years ago when you first became the head coach at Georgia? Here he is talking about his coaching style through all of these changes.
6: I don't have an ego that says you have to do it my way. I want to hear how you want to do it, and let's find the best way. But what I am worried about is what kind of product do we put on the field in terms of physicality, toughness? That's non-negotiables for me. The landscape piece, that's kind of over here on the side. And if you get really lost and caught up in landscape and you're constantly fussing and complaining and tweeting and doing all that, guess what you're not worried about? What matters. And we're going to worry about what matters first at our place.
1: Gunnar Stockton made the rounds with us earlier in the show. He also made the rounds talking to the SEC media at the podium and in general. And he talked about Mike Bobo, his offensive coordinator, saying he barely sleeps during the week. Nobody understands the work that he puts in, the love that he has for the university, the love that he has for my teammates and me. I truly don't think anybody understands who this person is. If it produces on the field, then it produces on the field. But you have to understand, in baseball, it's the pitching coach, it's the hitting coach, and in football, it's the coordinators, right?
7: Mike Bobo sucks.
1: That's how a lot of people are going to feel if Georgia comes up short offensively.
4: But again,
1: fair or unfair?
4: Then you have to finish a sentence with, and Kirby Smart must be really dumb at football because he keeps letting this guy be the offensive coordinator. That's really what you're doing. You're taking a shot at your head. And by the way, you're entitled to say that Kirby Smart's lost his fastball and Georgia's not this when they used to be that. And I long for the good old days of 5 years ago when we kicked everybody's ass. If you don't like Mike Bobo, you take it up with Kirby Smart. Like, we can sort of joke with Gunnar Stotter and anybody else. They didn't hire him, and they didn't extend him. This is a Kirby Smart decision. Now, he also said something about, you know, you want to go chasing around for the next guy and the next guy. Well, Nick Saban, how many offensive coordinators did Nick Saban actually throw in?
1: It was essentially a revolving door there with his coordinators.
4: Right, and Kirby obviously doesn't want that. He doesn't want something where you go, I'm going to go take that guy because I think he has a commodity. Now, some Georgia fans, again, they've said it. Well, why is he sticking with this guy? Yeah, he should know better than anybody. He can't win us a national championship. It's obviously not the way that Kirby feels.
1: Tim Tebow, we talk about all of these layoffs at ESPN. Yesterday, it was Ryan Clark being laid off as he was on NFL Live. We found out about Carl Ravich, friend of the show, being gone after 33 years at ESPN. Cam Newton, we found out, is also out at ESPN and the SEC Network. Tim Tebow, he's not going anyplace. He has signed a contract extension to remain, a multi-year, in fact, extension, Domino, to remain with SEC Nation. And speaking of extensions, congratulations to Chuck and Chernoff. From what I understand, they signed extensions. So congratulations to them. They're not going anyplace, whether you like it or not. Congrats.
4: Is that true?
1: From what I understand.
4: Is that public consumption?
5: Yeah, multi-year contracts.
1: Is that read. Public? I think it was talked about this morning. Was it not on the locker room? Yeah.
4: Oh, okay. I don't know. All right. I just don't know if I'm supposed to get in on this.
1: No, it's none of my business. I mean, what each and everybody else does, it's up to them.
4: No, I just meant talking about it. I wasn't even sure if it was, again, public consumption.
1: Well, it's out there now. There's not much we can do about it.
4: You're the king of just saying, yeah, well, I don't know. That's that.
1: Yeah, it was mentioned. So, you know, I'm just kind of piggybacking on what was said already. And Paul Feinbaum said the three top questions around the SEC versus the Big Ten, that's one of them, the conference matchups, Lane Kiffin taking over LSU, and then whether the SEC can get back on top of college football. And then he went on to say, I'm actually the most intrigued about Kirby Smart in Georgia football from a national standpoint because we're hearing so little about them. Nobody's talking about Georgia. Everybody's talking about Lane. Everybody's talking about Texas, and nobody's talking about Kirby. So I don't know if they used that as you asked Gunnar Stockton and then yelled at him about it because they didn't give you the answer you wanted this morning about motivation, but we'll see. Behind the scenes, I'm certain that's going to be brought up.
4: It is amazing.
1: Kirby like we do.
4: It is amazing. One of the three biggest storylines in the SEC is nobody talking about University of Georgia.
1: That's the way it is.
4: Maybe the storylines are down in the SEC this year.
1: Like the power lines from time to time. Friend of the show, Noda Begay, surprised by winning this major award with local ties. 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A little golf as well next. Noda Begay here on Cellini and Domino. 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
16: 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Busy day continues here on The Fan, starting with the Braves. They've won 3 of 4 coming out of the All-Star break now. Tonight, it's the second of 4 matches hosting the Padres at Truist Park. Ronaldo Lopez gets the start for Atlanta at 7:15, streaming on your Fan app. And still a busy time in golf. British Open in the rearview, but FedEx Cup playoffs are near, and LIV continues to dissolve in front of our eyes. A lot to get to with Mr. Noda Begay, who was recently honored by the entire golf world. 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
1: 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This guy, though, friend of the show, captured a major award, was surprised at the presentation as well from the Golf Channel and NBC. Noda Begay joining us on the Loud Security Systems newsmaking line here on the Fan. Noda, we're going to talk about Royal Birkdale and you being there all week, but first and foremost, congratulations on winning the 26th Payne Stewart Award presented by Southern Company. And can you tell the story? You were surprised by Payne's son, Aaron, as you were on the NBC set, were you not?
17: Yeah, first of all, hello to all the listeners of Fan in Atlanta, one of my favorite shows to come on regularly. I love working with you guys. And oh yes, I was utterly shocked when Aaron Stewart handed the trophy across our desk there. If you got a chance to see that on some of the social media platforms, it was a complete surprise. I'm still mad at a handful of people, my wife being one of them, for keeping it under wraps for over 2 weeks. I don't know how I didn't get wind that they were going to surprise attack me on that. My producer, Tommy Roy at NBC Sports, was a part of it. And, but, you know, to have such esteemed company in that booth, Mike Tirico, Terry Gannon, Dan Hicks, Jim Furyk, I mean, just a number of wonderful personalities and players in the game, it was very special, and it was a big honor for me to sort of get it in that fashion.
4: So, Noda, we have known both CEOs, the two most recent CEOs of the Southern Company, Tom Fanning and Chris Womack, and we know how much this meant to them to actually, first of all, come up with it and then have their name attached to it. I don't know what your relationship with Payne might have been, but I also want to ask about, as you've watched other people receive this award over the years, what your thoughts of the award itself actually meant.
17: Well, I think it's great to establish a reflection, not just of the Payne Stewart Award, but just kind of what it means in the greater world of golf. The PGA Tour in and of itself and all its entities has contributed over $4 billion to nonprofit work since its inception. And that's more than any of the major sports, NBA, MLB, NFL combined. So what that is not so much a reflection on what's not happening in other areas, but what is actually happening in the world of golf. Nonprofit giving and community service are part of our DNA. Every single week around the world, around the country, golf is writing a check for millions of dollars to local charities, whether it's education, healthcare, social issues that need support. You know, we try and do what we can, where we can, however we can. And that is embodied in what the Payne Stewart Award means, not only to the past recipients who are all very worthy award winners, but also just kind of the continued impact that this will make and hopefully inspire others to sort of do what they can and to do their part to, you know, walk out of their house and make their own communities better.
1: Noda Begay is with us, as we said, the recipient of the 26th Payne Stewart Award, going to be presented at the 26th Tour Championship, and he is with us on the Loud Security Systems Newsmaker line. We've talked about your MB3 Foundation, your nonprofit, investing over $10 million, supporting more than 85,000 Native American youth, and how it's growing seemingly by the moment. Talk about the challenge of putting together something like that and making it be as successful as it's been.
17: I think one of the biggest hurdles about nonprofit work in whatever space or area of focus that you're in is that the resources available never meet the need. The need always outweighs the resources. And so I think one of the biggest priorities of any nonprofit group is to figure out exactly where to invest resources, and then to be able to figure out, are you winning or are you losing? I mean, that's why we love sports, right? Like we have a scoreboard, you can keep score, your team's either winning or losing. Unless it's soccer, there's a lot of ties in soccer. I think that is kind of was our biggest obstacle at the start is figuring out, with so much need in the Native American community across education, the health space, and many of the addiction problems, we didn't really have a clear cut idea of like how we wanted to approach this. And so, I partnered with Johns Hopkins University to get more of an objective assessment on just what's happening in my community. Like I can kind of see it because I grew up in it, but then I needed a sort of an objective outside, educated opinion on just kind of what they're seeing. We consolidated a lot of the information and what we've come with a comprehensive plan of just providing kids with a greater understanding of their nutritional, their hydration needs, mental health needs, and trying to equip them with the overall skill set to sort of face the day-to-day hardships that many of these kids face when they wake up in the morning.
4: So we'll get to the golf in 1 second, but I do want to ask, have you been doing this now long enough? No, but seriously, have you been doing this long enough now where you've reaped a reward where somebody's in college or somebody's actually now as an adult come and told you what this might have meant, or somebody who knows somebody has told you what it might have meant to them and their family?
17: 100%. We've gotten to that point. It was a few years ago, and it kind of blew me away because it kind of was a clear-cut example of just how long we've been invested in our work, is that we've had alum of our community come work for us. So we hire them. And over 80% of our staff still live on and in the reservation communities. And so, you know, we are firmly planted in the places that we serve. So we're kind of getting a lot of direct information on just kind of how to best sort of construct our programs. And this past year, we had a competitive youth golf program. We had about anywhere from 10 to 15 players each year where we tried to sort of get them ready to play tournament golf. We also have another program for people that aren't tournament golfers that just kind of want to learn the game. But we sent over these past 3 years, we sent 3 players from our program to play at Division I golf programs. So we have seen it come full circle. We have seen kids come back and work for us. And that says something. That means we made an impact and they want to kind of get in the fight with us. And then we've also had success in terms of bridging the educational gap along with the golf opportunity to get these kids playing sports at a Division I level, which is quite an honor for me.
1: Yeah, Nota Begay with us from NBC and the Golf Channel. As we said to start the conversation, you were there at Royal Birkdale all week. Are you amazed at how fast Ryan Fox plays?
17: It's inspiring. I think it, you know, in a day and age where, you know, I run our national junior golf program, I see so many kids dropping the anchor. I think Aimpoint and some of the new methodologies of how to go about hitting a golf ball or putting a golf ball have really slowed golf down. I think it's a little bit of paralysis by analysis. And I think what Ryan Fox demonstrates is that if you can take in, it's not like he's not taking in all of the appropriate information. He's just taking it in and then making a very quick decision on just what he's going to do. And it's fun to watch. I think it's hard sometimes to watch when a player, you know, is looking at a putt from 40 feet from 7 different angles. And I think that if they just literally got up there and looked at it once and kind of felt it with their senses and their skill, they would probably make more putts.
4: All right. I don't know Ryan Fox from a hole in the wall, and I don't think America does either. But tell me why a guy like that winning a major is good for the game.
17: Well, because we talk about just the openness and the competitive opportunities available around the world for elite level golfers. And it's just a clear cut representation. I think it might be Michael Campbell was the last player from New Zealand to win a major championship. I could be wrong there. I don't have my research in front of me. But you know, from a country that's pretty small, not a lot of golf courses. He started late in the game, in terms of his professional pursuits. It's very good to give other people hope. Anytime a champion of any of our major championships can go out and provide inspiration and reach out beyond sort of our normal fan base and reach into more of an athletic base. You know, his father played for the New Zealand All Blacks, which is the most famous rugby team in the world. So he comes from a championship and sports pedigree, which always helps in sort of reaching beyond kind of our normal fan base and maybe encouraging more kids from his community to pick up a golf club, because it's a great game. I love this game. I'll continue to always support it.
4: I know that he finishes the way he finished. It was a ridiculous smoke show that he put on at the end to actually go in to sing. But I was thinking about Cam Young the whole time. He's waiting. He's in the clubhouse. That bunker on 18, that ball had no chance. It hit so low on that wall, and we'll call it a wall. I think he might have been 2 or 3 feet from not being in that spot. How do you resolve the idea that, how the hell did I end up in that bunker? I'm 2 feet away from not having that problem, maybe winning a major. And then the shot itself just went kaflooey on him. How do you go home Sunday night? And I guess the story was they were on the same charter flight. Or no, excuse me, the same commercial flight. And one guy's got a claret jug and the other guy doesn't. How do you resolve? How do you put that away the way that you have to put that away?
17: It's hard. I mean, I've never come that close. The closest I ever got was an 8th place finish at the PGA Championship. But I'd never sort of had my heart broken like that in a major, but you know, it's happened to me in PGA Tour events before, and you really don't ever come, to be fair, mm-hmm. it never goes away. It sort of sits in your mind for the rest of your life as to sort of, gosh, I was really close to actually having a bona fide chance to win this outright or get into a playoff at least, and it's tough.
4: How the hell did I find that bunker? That must be, how the hell? I'm 2 feet away from
1: that
4: bunker.
1: Well, that thought's running through your head, Noda, but you have to learn to live with it. Is that what you're saying?
17: Yeah, you have to learn to live with it because it never really goes away. I mean, just like anything, time heals the pain. And I think that it gets smaller and smaller as the years progress, but it never really goes away because you're literally a couple feet from maybe things being much, much different.
1: Well, Noda, I know you're getting pulled in a lot of different directions today. Thank you for coming on. Congratulations. Wanted to pass that along personally to you, winning that Payne Stewart Award. And we'll see you next month. Tour Championship going to be here before you know it.
17: Yeah, I will be there. I'm so thankful and happy. And everybody that's given me so many great comments, text messages, and on social. Thanks to everybody. I'm very humbled by this award.
4: Well earned, well deserved. Thank you very much. We look forward to seeing you next month.
17: All right. We'll see you then.
1: Noda Begay, winner of the 26 Payne Stewart Award, going to be presented to him here in town August the 25th in conjunction with the Tour Championship, joining us on the Loud Security Systems Newsmaker line. He once ran things at Tech. Longtime AD Dan Radakovich talks about the ever-changing landscape in college athletics. He's got a new job, by the way, that he'll talk about as well when he joins us next.
4: I couldn't stay retired for 3 minutes.
1: No, man, a guy like that has to keep active. You know, Aliquippa PA guy, you got to roll up your sleeves and keep going to work. Dan Radakovich, when we come back. 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
28: Hey, it's Nick Cellini here with Tom, the Honest Car Guy. Heard his advertisements, if you will, his commercials on 680 The Fan. I've got a 17-year-old son who was looking for a car. So my wife, she's the brains of the operation, reached out to Tom. And Tom, you take the ball and run with it.
29: Yeah, I'm going to tell you, she was great. 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
1: 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This NFL player continues to shoot himself in the foot. We'll talk about that in about 20 minutes or so from now, but what a great time to talk to this man who was retired until, I guess, last Thursday when the news broke with all the changes going on in college football. Longtime AD, one time at Georgia Tech from 06 to 12, Dan Radakovich. Kind enough to join us right now on the Loud Security Systems Newsmaker line. Dan, long time no speak. How are you?
17: I'm great, guys. Nick, Chris, it's great to be on the show with you. It's actually, I just drove into Atlanta. I'm going to see my boys tonight, so just came in. Never knew what the traffic was going to be like, so got here right on time, so it's good.
4: All right, why couldn't you stay retired? What was the pull?
17: Well, you know, the division, this organization, the FBS Athletic Directors, it has gone through a couple of iterations. Back when I was, you know, just before I got into Georgia Tech, it was the Division I Athletic Directors Association, and then it became Lead One under the leadership of Tom McMillan. It's an organization for the 138 Division I athletic directors, kind of a it's just a sounding board. It's an organization where we get together and help with professional development for the athletic directors. Also, try to coalesce around some of the issues to maybe have a voice with the commissioners, with Charlie Baker, the president of the NCAA. Try to let people know, because we're the folks in the chair. So we are the ones working day to day. So to be able to give those folks who are looking to make decisions some real time information, it's a diverse group for sure. If you have 138, you're going from, you know, the Power Four schools all the way through the Group of Six. So it's a real honor to be able to do that and give something back to the profession that meant so much to me.
1: With everything changing so fast, how overwhelming is that job, being an AD in today's day and age?
17: Oh my gosh, it has changed so much. It really has, Nick, from the time when I got to Georgia Tech, where you were just looking to make sure that you were trying to build the right facilities, hire the right coaches, get the right amount of dollars to the coaches to be able to do their thing, to now you're also compensating players. You're making sure that the fans, who now have the ability to see a lot more of what other stadiums do, they travel a lot more than maybe they did maybe back at the early 2000s. So there's a lot more to compare. So you've got to keep up with the Joneses. You've got to make sure your fan experience is great, to make sure that they continue to support the home team. But it's a very different job, a lot more associated with revenue generation today maybe than it was a while back. But it's always you were always trying to raise money, don't get me wrong. But I think now, with the amounts of money that are being put out for coaches' salaries and also organization, the student-athletes who can get compensation through the house settlement, just put a little bit more dollars onto the table you have to go out and get.
4: All right, take money, raising money off the table, because nobody ever has enough money. It's just not possible to have so much money. You go, you know what? I don't need to go out and make money today or next month or next year, because we've got plenty. Take that off. What's the biggest responsibility of an AD these days?
17: Well, it has been, and I think it will continue to be, people and putting the right organization together. Just as a coach has to have the right type of coaches around them to be successful and have the right culture within their locker room, athletic departments are the same way. You have to make sure that everybody has their role. Their role is defined. You can objectively look at how the people are performing against those objectives for which they're assigned. Those things are never going to go out of touch. Plus now, because of, and I'll just say it, because of the money, you have a lot more voices in the room. You have, because the universities and the boards
2: have to be able to allocate some additional dollars. So you have more people opining on how you go about working the organization. So that's not always a bad thing, especially if you have great alignment between the athletic director, the coaches, and the president, and even members of the board. When you have that special kind of alignment, you could do great things. It's when that kind of goes out of line a little bit, and maybe some folks are talking a little bit outside of maybe where the organization, the athletic organization, has gotten to yet, that you have a little bit of problems. But managing people, managing the organization, making sure that you're doing the best with the dollars that you get, and for the benefit of the student athletes, making sure they have a great experience when they're at your school.
4: I don't want to age you, but what was your first title that put you on this path? Because I am going to ask. Back in the day, are you old enough where the guy who owned the used car dealership or the car dealership sort of sauntered into the building and, you know, shook everybody's hand because, you know, I am. I'm the guy who controls things around here. Are you old enough to sort of remember what we think the stereotype of what goes on in these communities maybe was or wasn't?
2: I remember there used to be the quote-unquote team owners. You know, the people who would give the summer jobs, the people who would travel with the team and things like that. But the magnitude of the dollars then does not match the magnitude of the dollars now. So it's a little bit different. But for the most part, I've been very fortunate in my career to have just great people around me who are external to the organization that really just wanted to help. There was never the rogue, the big cigar smoke-filled room kind of thing. I'm sure that that happened across the 138 Division I schools that there are now, but I'm pretty fortunate that that didn't happen at the spots that I was a part of.
1: Longtime AD Dan Radakovich with us on the Loud Security Systems Newsmaker line. Greg Sankey talked about breaking away. Can you see that, if not the SEC alone, but other major Power Four schools joining some of the bigger SEC schools and breaking away eventually in college football?
2: It could happen. I hope it doesn't. And I think down deep, no one in college athletics wants to move in that direction. But, you know, the legal system that we have right now, of course, we're all working very hard with Congress to try to move forward the bill, the Protect College Sports Act, which has a lot of real positive things inside of it. Some challenges as well, but I think that if we could come to a meeting with that, and I know the commissioners are working very hard to get that done in Washington, I think that would be a good thing for college athletics, at least give a base, and especially things like the transfer rules, the eligibility rules. Those are things that we just can't keep going to court about that under the umbrella of the NCAA. Because it just disrupts things so much. So hopefully we'll be able to get that thing moving forward. I know there's a lot of work being done by Senators Cruz and Cantwell. And as I said earlier, I think it's a good bill on its base. Obviously, anytime you have something that detailed, and there's going to be some things that maybe everyone's going to have to compromise a little bit.
4: Dan, at what point trying to keep up with the Joneses, because it is 138 and it's real hard. It's real hard to try to compete with the guys who have the bigger wallets. What's the reality for, I don't know, let's say 45 and down, 50 and down, 60 and down, who are living in a world that, quite honestly, they can't afford to live in?
2: You know, I think maybe it's one sport that they can't afford to live in. You know, there's a lot of those teams that, as you say, from 60 down that have, you know, some really, really good programs, but maybe it's not football.
4: Yeah, and you're right.
2: Haven't gotten there.
4: Right, I'm talking about the expense to actually keep up the Joneses to play football at that level.
2: Well, I think that there's always going to be room, and I think the management committee of the college football playoff has said we're always going to have that group of six team, maybe two, depending upon how things work out, you know, represented in the college football playoff. So there is that golden ticket that sits out there for that group of six organization. But, you know, I think in their communities, it's really important. It's really important for the schools in the MAC and the Sun Belt and Conference USA and Mountain West, mean, all the Pac-12, now they're all trying to make sure that they give their schools, get on television, get their student athletes a great experience, make sure college football does not go away in their communities. And I think that's what's very important.
1: Dan Radakovich with us, AD at Tech from 06 through 12. Ryan Alpert's there now. Your thoughts on the Tech AD?
2: Oh, my gosh. I've known Ryan Alpert for, oh, my gosh, maybe 25 years. Ryan's dad was a professor at the University of South Carolina when I worked there, and got to know Ryan when he was just a youngster, and followed his career. And, you know, he would call occasionally about different opportunities that maybe came his way, and tried to help him as much as I could. But Ryan is fantastic, incredible amount of energy. Understands the bigger picture of college athletics, understands where his feet are, and wants to be great there, and wants to make Georgia Tech great. And, you know, it's just so gratifying as someone who worked at Georgia Tech and has a son who graduated from Georgia Tech, to see a lot of the successes that have come forward from that program. Had an opportunity to touch base with Danny Hall and Bruce Hepler over the last couple of months, and certainly Paul Johnson and I stay in contact as well. It's a special place, and when you're successful at Georgia Tech and you're inside the great city of Atlanta, there's some real positives that can come along, not only for the school, but for the particular student-athletes.
4: Dan, it's a big country, obviously, and you have 138 spread out across it. Can you talk a little bit about regionalism? Because we do it down here. Hey, the SEC, it just means more. And the ACC, we're going to fight. We don't want to be the little brother of them. We're just as good as them. We got coaches now at media days all doing their thing, trying to make sure that they let the world know that we are here and we matter. But then you probably go to some smaller parts of the country, some of these smaller schools, even though they're Division I schools, they are smaller. Can you talk a little bit about sort of how interesting it is to talk about people's journey to that job, or how young somebody might be, or how, quite honestly, somebody might be finishing at a smaller school because that's what they wanted to do after working in a rat race for a long time?
2: You mean from an athletic director's perspective?
4: Yeah.
2: Okay. Well, you know, I think there's a lot along the way. You're going to, just as in any profession, you're going to chase what you think is the next best thing. And sometimes you get to that point and you see it and you enjoy it. You're very successful in it. You're very gratified. But as you move along, you see that, you know, there's a lot of push and pull on getting there. Maybe there'll be some people who say, you know what, I would much rather have an influence, a bigger influence in a smaller community where I could sit and put some roots down and make sure that I'm a very, very helpful and meaningful part of that community and helpful, meaningful part of that university. So I think that's what's the great thing about the, at least the 138 athletic directors. I don't know each and every one of them because we keep flipping over at about 15 to 20% a year, but a lot of the ones that I know have stayed at places that might not have been considered a really big time organization from the national media, but in their communities they've made a tremendous difference. And one that comes to mind is Jamie Pollard, who's just recently going to retire from Iowa State. I don't know that anyone in the national media would say that Iowa City, or I think that's where it is. Iowa City is where Iowa State is. Is where, you know, a major media market. But Jamie and his guys there have made a tremendous difference in that university and that athletic department. So hats off to him and a number of others who've stayed at places for a long time and really made a difference.
4: All right, now that you're sort of out, I've always believed that ADs have a list of three names, whether it's on a note, locked drawer, in your head, but I always like to think it's a little bit sort of nostalgic to think that you write down three names, you lock it away. If that guy ever becomes available, or if I have an opening, did you have a list of three guys, basketball and football, and let's just deal with the two major sports, and are you willing to actually tell us now who might have been on that list over your years as an AD?
2: Well, it changed a lot. I mean, I was at some places where there was no way on God's green earth you were going to change a football coach. Clemson comes to mind. So that list wasn't really there because Dabo was entrenched there, loved it there, and it was a tremendous working experience. But, Paul Johnson was high on my list when we hired him at Georgia Tech, and he was a fantastic hire there. So, I don't know that I ever had, Chris, a list of three in my drawer, because every time it happened, the circumstances were different. Because you had to understand, I might have wanted Rick Pitino one time when I was hiring a basketball coach, but the finances wouldn't allow me to do that. So I couldn't get him. So I had to go and look at the coaches that we knew we would be able to hire. But you aspire to make sure that you get somebody that you know is going to be great for your university. And maybe if there's an opportunity or the circumstances are correct, maybe there's a reach candidate that you just say, hey, let me just call this person to see if they say no. So that's kind of how it works. I mean, it's a wonderful thing to say you have three names in a drawer, but quite honestly, if you're doing your job as an athletic director, you know those inside your head and you understand where it needs to be based on the situation that you're in.
4: What about the warring, oh, this is a football school, this is a basketball school? Keep them separated, because I don't know when it happened, but the reality is, wouldn't you like to be both? Wouldn't you like to be able to use recruiting in both of those sports to get them out to a building, and it's a football game, and it's a basketball game? How and why did that end?
28: Seems like when Florida started winning national championships in basketball and football, that unity was there after that.
2: Oh, for sure. And, you know, I think everybody up until a couple of years ago thought Indiana was a basketball school, you know, until Coach Cignetti went there, and he did a phenomenal job. And now I think there is as solid a football school as there is in the Big Ten. You know, I think, again, it goes back to people. I mean, you would have never thought that Indiana was going to move forward and become the football success that they're in. But yet they hired a great person to come in and had great ideas.
4: But speaking of an 80s problem now, all my partners, all the people that donate money, look at Indiana and go, well, why aren't we doing that? Well, isn't that sort of another thing that now is open up to the athletic director?
2: It is.
4: How did that happen?
2: Yeah. Well, it happened because you had an incredible coach in Kirk Cignetti to come there, and Kirk Cignetti might be a one of one. Okay, you know, he was 60 some odd years old whenever he took that job. Scott Dolson, the AD at Indiana, did a wonderful job of finding him and saying, "Look, this is who I want for the position at Indiana." Took a little bit of a chance. He had been at JMU and Elon and my alma mater, IUP before Elon, so at Division II. And you just look at it, you spend any time with him, and you know that he is first and foremost a football coach. And I think that's what you're hiring at the college level. And, you know, they made a great hire, and he's done great things. And there's a lot of really good coaches that people look at and say, I think this is going to be a great hire. And for one reason or another, they don't get the right quarterback. They don't get the right defensive lineman, whatever the circumstance. It's going to be hard to win without those kind of athletes. You know, if you're an athletic director, and I think it kind of goes the same way with Major League Baseball players, if you hit 300, you're probably in the Hall of Fame.
28: So I'm glad you brought up IUP, because you grow up just outside of Aliquippa, you go to IUP, next thing you know, you're getting your MBA from Miami, as in down there in South Florida. How did you get anything done coming from where you came from and being in, you know, a climate like that?
2: Well, I mean, you still had to get, I went down there to get my MBA, so I better graduate.
28: Yeah.
2: I mean, that's number one. So look, Miami at that point in time was the value of my degree has grown exponentially from 80 to 82 when I got my MBA to, the Herbert School of Business at the University of Miami.
4: Would you get in today? If you literally put your application from 1980 in today, are you getting into Miami?
2: No way. It just wouldn't happen. I mean, their academic portfolio is incredible right now. They're an AAU school, much like Georgia Tech is an AAU school. It's a fantastic academic experience for the student athletes. But no, leaving IUP and going to the University of Miami, you know, it was a city. It was really the first time I had lived in a city, and it was a lot of fun. It was a great time to be in South Florida, and then to come back 20 some odd years later well, 30-some-odd years later, it was very, very different. And it's a very international city now, much more associated with banking and commerce. And the port of Miami is just one of the largest in the world, and the cruises and all the rest of that. Healthcare is just off the charts. So it's a very different city now, a wonderful international city in South Florida right now.
4: Was there ever a moment that you just said, oh my, I've got to leave the beach. My grades have got to get a little
28: bit
4: better.
28: That's what I was getting at. I would have flunked out, but then again, Dan Radakovich and I'm me.
2: No, it was, look, I had fun there. I'm not going to say I didn't, but it was tempered a little bit with, hey, knucklehead, you got to get a job after the 2 years of going through here. So you better make sure you make that happen.
28: Let's circle back to Georgia Tech before we let you go. Dan Radakovich finishing up with the longtime AD around college football. He's with us on the Loud Security Systems Newsmaker line. I know that Dave Brain, when he left and you replaced him, said consistently you can't win double-digit games. The playing field seems to have shifted now. Talk about the prospects when you were at Georgia Tech versus perhaps winning now.
2: Well, you know, back then I made the decision because obviously Paul did something different with his offense. It was something unusual, and I thought that gave Georgia Tech the best chance to win. Now I think, you know, Ryan and Brent, you know, they are looking at a very different model. And, you know, Brent is really I'm a run first kind of football coach. I'm going to play great defense. I'm going to try not to beat myself. I'm going to just make sure that we're doing the right things offensively and defensively to put ourselves in a great position to win. Chew up the clock a little bit. Of course, Paul did that as well. But it's how they're playing right.

0: 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Tampa is the scene, not Kokomo, for the SEC Media Days. Kirby talks about the SEC breaking away in about 5 minutes.
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0: staff meeting, and there was probably five people around the table, all of whom ended up being athletic directors or executive directors of sports organizations. I was under the leadership of Dr. Mike McGee, the late Dr. Mike McGee, who was just a fantastic mentor. But you did more, and that's why I think all of us were able to move on in the profession, because Mike was one who said, look, there's a lot to do here, so you're just going to take it and don't screw it up. And it was great learning, great opportunities there. Brad Scott was the head coach, and then hired Lou Holtz, and Lou Holtz did great work. And then I had been gone whenever they hired Coach Spurrier, but a lot of the great things that happened there, the foundation was laid in the late '90s, early 2000s. So, you know, that's what you have to do for people. You need to be able to give them the opportunity, to try some things, to succeed, to fail, to teach, on those failures. And I think that's one of the things we want to be able to do, within the FBS athletic directors, is get back to the professional development pieces, that are, really important for athletic directors, because, you know, there's so many, as we talked about just in this 20 minutes, so many different things to coalesce around with the problems. Let's make sure we can help the athletic directors keep things good and positive and a great process within their organization.
1: How many people would be in that room now, though? What, five to what now?
0: Probably 15.
1: Okay. And everybody's really gunning for the same thing. You just don't know where it's going to happen, correct?
0: Not all of them. I will tell you, over the last 5 to 8 years, I've talked to a lot of folks who are on staffs with me, and they go, you know what, I really don't want to be an athletic director. That wouldn't have been the case 25 years ago. You know, they look at the job, they look at the scrutiny, they look at Instagram, X, all the rest of the things that people tend to put out there. And some folks just say, you know, I'm pretty good.
2: Yeah.
0: I used to kid Graham Neff, who's now the just unbelievable athletic director at Clemson. Said, Graham, you have the greatest job in America. You're the deputy athletic director. And he would laugh, and because it is a great job.
1: It's a backup quarterback. Everybody loves the backup quarterback. Mm-hmm.
0: It kind of is, but so proud of Graham and a lot of the other folks who I've had the really good fortune to work with over the years.
2: Well, Dan, a fine career that's not over quite yet. If you're ever in town, we'd love to have you in studio.
0: Love to. And guys, I'm still trying. You know, I've come to the conclusion that retirement or quasi-retirement is a learned function. So I'm still learning. So I'll be down here in Atlanta a little bit more come the fall time. So I'd love to be in there and say hello to you guys.
1: Have you developed a bad habit or a hobby at this point?
0: No, I'm trying not to have bad habits. Oh. I'm trying to continue to work out and do things like that. But no bad habits as of yet.
1: Golf?
0: That's this weekend, 3 days in Colorado.
2: There you go. You've earned it. Enjoy the extra time. And again, when you're in town, let's book a date through Matt Egger, our producer, to have you in studio. Thanks, Dan.
0: You guys are the best.
1: Thanks, Dan.
2: Appreciate it as always. Dan Radakovich with us.
1: Am I wrong?
2: On the Loud Security Systems Newsmaker.
1: I'm looking to find a bad habit in retirement. I just think a bad habit can occupy your time. And
2: in your,
1: not heroin, but
2: in your defense, I think is the right way to put it. You have bad habits now. Now, you have less bad habits now. You sleep more. And you take care of yourself.
1: No,
2: more.
1: No. I'm saying
2: you don't eat, you know, ice cream and or a peanut butter and jelly sandwich at 11:30 at night with a PBR. I think habits have improved.
1: I think my point is, don't you work to get to retirement to actually do something that you didn't afford yourself the opportunity?
2: Like you're saying,
1: to do?
2: You want to have a scotch and sit on the patio and smoke a cigar more so than you usually do. Maybe
1: I want to go to a 12:30 movie. Why? Because I can.
2: Mm-hmm.
1: And I want to have a big bucket of popcorn or whatever the hell it is I sneak in there.
2: Because you can.
1: I can.
2: Yeah, well, I get what you're saying in that regard. I don't think Dan Radakovich is wired that
1: Will
2: way.
1: You ever stop working out in retirement?
2: No. No. It's my hobby.
1: That's way too much pressure, man.
2: I don't know why I do it. It's just...
1: That's way too much pressure.
2: It's a part of my daily routine.
1: Well,
2: I know
1: why you do it. Because you've made fun of fat people for so long that, God forbid, you actually join our club.
2: Yeah, I just...
1: What are you going to do it yourself?
2: I can ill afford to do that now because the blowback would be too much for me to handle.
1: What a terrible life to have to... You're condemned. You're the guy pushing a rock up the mountain, and it's going to happen every day.
2: It's the stone of Sisyphus.
1: I feel better about myself right now. Thank you.
2: All right, apparently this guy is going to be enjoying a forced retirement because...

0: based on what he keeps saying, apparently he never wants to play in the NFL again. That story is next. 1 o'clock hour brought to you by ALM Cars, Cellini and Domino on the Fan 680. 93. 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
2: 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They've got cars, they've got trucks, they got pre-owned, they got new, they got electric vehicles on top of that. You have an opportunity now. Absolutely, as we head almost to the fall, as you're thinking about the end of the summer, what is it you've been thinking about? Well, I might have a high school driver, a college driver. It's time. I need something a little bit newer because transportation now has become a little bit more of a premium for somebody in the family. We have to get a family car. That's what I call a kitchen table discussion. What also happens right there at that discussion is, what is our budget? Well, what if I told you that for 51 years as a family-owned and operated car dealership, Marietta Toyota said one thing more than anything else. If you give people more than they thought they were going to get, you know what they're going to do? They're going to be grateful enough to come back to you the next time. And that's how you build a business. You don't have this conglomerate. You don't have 52 of these over here. You have one. It's a standalone family-owned and operated car dealership that has grown with the community. I moved here in 93, and I can tell you, going to school up in Marietta, I've seen what's happened all around us. This community has grown. How do you have 3.5 generations of car buyers? You give the first person who came into your place the deal that they didn't think they were going to get or didn't get from somebody else. That's still going on. 51 years later, that's their mantra. Jared and his people over there say, look at our website, MariettaToyota.com. 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They've got more bays in the service department. They've got a collision department. They've got a place where you can actually rent a car if you don't want to put some mileage on yours. All of those things now at Marietta Toyota, they've grown to understand that to keep car buyers satisfied, to make sure they come back, you give them a good deal on the best car on the road, holds its value, great trade-in, pre-owned vehicles with warranties and guarantees that really don't normally happen. 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
1: The head coach of the Georgia Tech Yellow Jackets, Brent Key, joins us right now. Real close a year ago, at least, to getting partway to that goal. You know, you get to the pitch.
2: Horseshoes and hand grenades.
1: I know. But do you ever look back at that and say, what could we have done differently?
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5: We'll get to the Braves. First of the serious news coming from SEC Media Days today. Georgia head coach Kirby Smart confirmed that running back Dante Dowdle was recently involved in an ATV accident. The Kentucky transferred is being treated in Atlanta Hospital that specializes in spinal cord and brain injuries. Serious stuff here. Unclear when Dowdle could return to the playing field. As for the baseball, Braves looking to build on this solid restart after the second half. Game 2 of the Padres coming up tonight. Ronaldo Lopez gets the ball at 7:15. Of course, you'll hear it right here on Atlanta Sports Station and the home of the Braves. 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
10: minutes.
8: Time
10: ain't a real thing.
8: Brandon Ayuk, I know that you have vowed not to talk about him anymore,
10: yes,
8: but
10: I
8: he
10: have.
8: Just keeps doing it. He attacked the Players Association. He attacked his coach, Kyle Shanahan, saying, I did the dirty work so other guys that played like him can get the, I don't know, credit, the lesser talented players. Took shots at Christian McCaffrey. So what he's doing...
9: Wait, you hear that? Yeah, I'll tell you what he's doing. You hear that? That's money going away.
8: Right, he's doing everything he can to get San Francisco to trade him. And I
9: Who
8: can't,
9: wants him?
8: Listen, I can't be a GM because I'd be spiteful. If I'm John Lynch in this instance, I'm being very spiteful. I'm not trading you.
9: Well,
8: I don't care how much money I have to eat. I ain't trading you. And you're on the suspended list right now, so I don't really know cap-wise what matters. You're not going anywhere. So sit and stew. You want spiteful? Now you're going to get spiteful. Sit and stew. That's what I'm telling Brandon Ayuk. Hmm. Then again, I'm not a GM in the NFL. I'm just a guy that talks into
9: Who
8: a microphone.
9: Wants some?
8: Well, that's the problem. You're taking shots at everybody. The team that allegedly maybe had some interest in you, you went after the quarterback and Jane Daniels and the Commanders. But as we'd like to say, that is a them problem. Let's buckle up.
0: Turn off the GPS and let Domino take the wheel. 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
9: Clay Holmes, Kevin Gausman, Casey Mize, Joe Ryan, on and on and on and on. Who's in, who's out? Well, again, I'm going to do this like I did a couple of years ago.
8: Talking about potential trade line candidates, deadline candidates.
9: Go get me Mason Miller. I asked for it a couple of years ago, and I'm telling you what I'm going to do. Rossiel Iglesias is a free agent. I now have my closer. I now have more control than I would have had because he's not a free agent. Iglesias will be, who's quite a bit older as well. And then my Didier Fuentes to the starting rotation might actually be able to happen in the postseason. Now, I'm not talking about a seven-inning starter, but I am talking about a guy who can open up a game and certainly go multiple innings. And if you had a couple of months to actually prepare him to go to the fourth, let's just say, maybe I actually killed a couple of birds with a stone. And here's the problem. While the Xander Bogaerts thing does seem like the way that they would trade him, you will eat this. I'll eat this, but you'll eat this. 7 years left in that deal. What if you make a deal that's good enough where they actually trade you Mason Miller as a standalone? What if you give a good enough offer? What if there's something out there that you say, here's what my plan is. My starter that I wanted to get is Didier Fuentes. I got him. My starter for next year, I got him. His name is Didier Fuentes because I still have Dylan Lee, Suarez, as well as Mason Miller. Could I put together a package that would get A.J. Preller, who's itching to do deals?
8: Yeah.
9: Maybe that's the plan, because when you talk about, oh, wait, then you have multiple closers, what's that going to do you? I don't know. I can actually go 7-8-9 with Didier Fuentes getting a couple of starts in the postseason, albeit shorter ones. So there you go. I want Mason Miller again. I'm back on the kick from a couple of years ago. Give him to me.
8: Well, bury them over the next three games. Put them out of their misery so you can actually talk about that trade with the Padres.
9: Yeah, and then anytime you bring up Bogarts, I can't hear you. That's $175 million.
8: Bad connection.
9: I'm willing to eat. Yeah, you're not willing to eat enough. But I'll, whatever. We shall see. Ronaldo, he kind of got lost in the shuffle because, well, he's not the greatest player ever. And he's 41 years old and his team got out, knocked out a little bit earlier. But I will say this. Every once in a while, you listen to a guy who's been around the game, whether you like him or not, whether you think he's more of a personality at this point as opposed to a great player. It doesn't matter. Here's his thoughts before Spain won the World Cup as to why a team like Spain could win the World Cup.
3: Spain, for example, they win Euros. If you see Spain, the way they play, you see everyone knows his rules. This is why they win. It's not coincidence. They beat everybody. You understand? They deserve. You have to. They work as a team. And the big teams, the teams who win more titles and Champions League, it's the team that plays, they know their role.
8: The sum is greater than its parts.
9: They were smothering, man. It did look like they had 12 and 13.
8: So Kirby talked about it. I don't care about 1,000-yard receivers. It's great for recruiting, but the sum has to be greater than the parts for us to win.
9: All right. Remember I talked about the Magnavox commercial that...
8: Hank Aaron did? Yeah.
9: Yeah. Hank Aaron was part of that. Can I tell you that Hank Aaron was part of a commercial, but here's the good news for Hank. He didn't have to go to a studio, didn't have to stand there, he didn't have to go to the set of Happy Days or someplace else. But it doesn't mean they weren't going to use his clips in a commercial. Do you remember this?
6: Listen to the crowd cheering Henry Aaron, the greatest home run hitter of all time. And listen to the cheers for, oh, Henry.
9: How much do you get paid to never have to show up and say, oh, Henry, eat an old Henry bar on camera?
6: Caramel and
8: fudge. The old Henry bar was essentially the Baby Ruth bar.
9: Do they still make oh, Henry?
8: I don't believe they do.
9: Okay, so they take your clips. You've got to get paid something. What do you get paid to never have to eat an old Henry bar? Just actually, there's you hitting home runs.
8: $15,000. I don't know.
9: Yeah, I don't know either. I'm assuming this was the mid-70s because he was the home run champ at that point.
8: They were all the same. Baby Ruth's, O. Henry's, and even the Reggie bar. All the same bar, except the Reggie bar was square. Named after Reggie Jackson. It was all the same.
9: I think the Reggie bar was sort of like a patty looking thing.
8: Yeah, it was square.
9: I don't think it was square.
10: They still make them, by the way.
9: The Reggie bars?
10: No, O. Henry's.
9: O. Henry's.
8: Did not know that.
9: Doesn't sound like something I
8: like a Clark bar and a Butterfinger. They're essentially the same candy bar.
9: Yeah, but that's like saying Hydrox and Oreos are the same cookie.
8: They are.
9: They're not.
8: Yeah, one's just a cheaper alternative. That's
9: I will
8: all.
9: Tell
8: they're
9: you
8: the
9: this.
8: Same.
9: Pecan roll, no interest. Oh, Henry bar, no interest. I can actually name the bars. Mounds bar, no interest.
8: What about a payday?
9: No, does that have raisins in it?
8: No, peanuts. And caramel in the middle.
9: No interest.
10: What about Snickers?
9: Yeah, I'm in on
8: it. I'm sorry, it was a vanilla fudge center.
9: Yeah, I'm in on it.
8: With peanuts on the outside. You don't like anything vanilla.
9: No, and the old Henry thing was... But again, I'm asking you, in 1975, let's say...
8: $15,000.
9: Maybe. I don't know.
8: You don't have to show up. You don't have to do anything.
9: That's right. We're just going to run clips
8: of
9: you.
8: We're going to use stock footage of you.
9: And by the way, did you hear that home run? That home run must have went 900 feet. That was the loudest home run I've ever heard.
10: Like a metal bat.
8: He definitely got all of that one.
9: Baker Mayfield. I don't know if you heard this. He and Steve Wilkes, did you know they had a relationship? Let's just say it didn't go very well because Steve Wilkes, let's just say that Baker's might still be aware of something.
11: Personal for me. Wilkes caught me. Let's go. Win on three. 1, 2, 3. Win.
12: I could tell that I was not his favorite, which is fine. But the only thing you can really ask for in this business is to be upfront and honest. It's National Football League. It's a man's game. Just tell guys how it is. When I was going to get released or be inactive first, and I was like, listen, if you want me to ask for my release, I'll say it. But if you're going to cut me, just tell me that. He's ultimately the one that made that decision, that I wasn't going to be active. I wasn't going to be playing anymore. And I know that. So when you face people that you have, whether a good or bad relationship with, you always want to beat them.
8: So that's from the Netflix series Quarterback, and Steve Wilkes was his coach in Carolina.
9: Yep.
8: And cut him loose.
9: Right. And again, if you don't think that is not a thing that you talk about during a week when you're about to play them and your team needs to rally around something, I like that
8: show. Yes, Baker Mayfield and Sam Darnold were both on the
9: that's
8: team
9: true.
8: at the same time in Carolina.
9: And now they have Bryce Young, and they're not even sure if Bryce Young is really an answer. Although we did get it in postseason. My point is that show, when it's done right, like I can deal with that show in clips. I don't want to watch that whole show. But if you give me something like that, I'm interested enough to go, oh, that's kind of interesting. That's a quarterback telling you the truth. Tiger Woods had an agent, and there was a deal to get done with Nike. Have you ever heard this story? This is an Earl Woods story, and if you know, we talked to Earl Woods. Earl Woods is looked at.
8: I had lunch with Earl Woods.
9: What's that?
8: I had lunch with him. And Tiger.
9: Oh.
8: And Tiger was still at Stanford.
9: Story topper.
8: Yeah.
9: Oh, it's story topper.
8: Sat down, had lunch with him at a country club in Northeast Ohio.
9: Oh yeah.
8: Me, my cameraman, Earl, and Tiger Woods.
9: Do you know that?
8: Four of us sitting there eating.
9: Do you know that Earl and I?
8: That's an honest to God true story.
9: Earl and I went away for 3 days.
8: If I'm lying, I'm dying.
9: Yeah, you know, Earl and I went to Pensacola for 3 days. Did you know that?
8: I didn't know who he really was, Tiger. He was like one of the top amateurs, and we just kind of did the story on him. And yeah, can we sit here with you? Yeah, sure.
9: Oh, so this wasn't an invite sit down. You just there was
8: we
9: an
8: sat
9: FTC.
8: Down, and they asked to sit with us.
9: Oh,
8: it was the other way around. I didn't ask to sit with them.
9: And again, did you not hear? I went to Pensacola for 3 days with Earl Woods.
8: They're asking me on the other side of the glass how old Tiger was. So he's at Stanford, so like 19, maybe?
9: Yeah, you're old.
8: That's like, you know, like 92, 93, something like that.
9: So a lot of people will tell you that Earl Woods pushed his son to be this, pushed his son to be that, and all he cared about was maybe pushing his son, getting his son famous, maybe making money. Well, here's a former agent of Tiger Woods telling a story about Phil Knight Nike and what they tried to get Earl Woods to do.
13: $50 million for 5 years is the offer that I put forward. It said $50 million was ridiculous. The best we can do is $40 million. The I's are almost dotted and the T's crossed on the contract. I get a phone call from Earl Woods. He said, a young, beautifully dressed African-American brought a message from Phil Knight. Do the deal with us directly. You don't need IMG. And save the commission. That is backstabbing of the highest order. And to his everlasting credit, he said, I told the guy to go back, tell Phil, no thanks. We got to trust somebody, and we trust Hughes Norton. That was pretty powerful.
9: That's Earl Woods, maybe a side of that you did not know. There was a chance to cut out a middleman. It's called the agent. And Earl Woods didn't do it. And Phil Knight was trying to backdoor a deal. Again, not out of the question because people are always looking at.
8: But Earl was a military man. Wasn't into that type of thing.
9: Well, I'll tell you what he wasn't into. Put money in his pocket just because Phil Knight said, why don't we give you a way to maybe put more money in your pocket and cut out the agent, his fee. I kind of respect that. Jake Paul. Well, he's got something to say because if Logan Paul, his brother, catches a slap, you might as well slap Jake Paul himself.
14: I'm honestly pissed. I wish I was there to back him up. But I have one message for Tom, and the Paul brothers are coming for you. And revenge is sweet, so head on a swivel. Revenge is sweet.
8: Is he hammered there?
9: It doesn't matter. We're at the point now.
8: Sounds like it.
9: Where Tom Brady now has to worry about the Paul brothers, which is such a
8: revenge
9: gimmicky.
8: Sweet. Head on a swivel.
9: What's Tom Brady's end game with all this?
8: Because I want to tell
9: you. No.
8: Where you pay off on the tees from earlier.
9: That's right.
8: Four reasons, is that right?
9: Thank you very much. Yeah. There are four reasons that a man does something. It's the only four reasons, really, in the history of the earth. Power, wealth, women, and dopamine rewards.
8: So I got to go with the last one, the dopamine. Because he can get women on his own. He's got power already.
9: He's got wealth. Money.
8: It's just the attention. He gets off on the attention.
9: Okay. So he can't put it aside. The dopamine rewards means that you need the thrill.
8: Yeah, you need the fix.
9: You've done everything else. Yeah. You need the fix. You need the thrill.
8: The buzz of the crowd, the attention
9: again. Those are the only four reasons, really, I think, even genetically, that men, you know, there's a protection. In wealth, you're able to protect. You're able to protect your family. With power, you're able to just tell people what to do. I get all this stuff. Like, I really have thought about this. What's the win?
8: I don't see one.
9: Okay, so he's getting a jolt out of slapping an idiot and having the other idiot's brother come out and say that now you got to keep your head on the swivel.
8: Yes.
9: You're willing to get in a coffin.
8: Yes.
9: You're willing to do all these things.
8: He did it.
9: But again, because there's a dopamine click for him?
8: I can't think of anything else.
9: Okay, well, it's not going to end well.
8: Well, I'm not buying it either. I'm not justifying it, but I can't think of any other reason.
9: Okay, so he needs the juice so much that he's willing to... Yeah. Whatever his reputation is, he's willing to literally kiss it away.
8: He needs to be out there and hear the roar of the crowd again. Be in the arena. The man in the arena.
9: Well, it's not an arena. That's scripted.
8: Well, that's how
9: he's going to go to a scripted world now. That's my point. What's the win?
8: He's going to be in a scripted world, but there's still going to be an arena with fans. That's how he sees it.
9: Well, he either doesn't have somebody who's his guy anymore, or he's told his guy, leave me alone, don't be my guy anymore, or he doesn't care if he's the emperor and he has no clothes on. Because that's what this is the equivalent of. Listen, you have no clothes on.
8: He wouldn't be the first, right?
9: All right. And my favorite story of the week. So now there's a fight over the turf at MetLife up in, and it is MetLife, up in New Jersey.
8: They're cutting up pieces of turf and selling it, right?
9: Do you want to know what the people in New Jersey are now saying? FIFA, you don't have the right to sell, which could be about $11 million worth of turf. Ask me why.
8: Why?
9: We paid for the turf, therefore it's in our building, it's our turf. How do you even get the right to cut it up and sell it? Here's the my favorite part of the story. Do you know how much money they say it costs to put a turf field into MetLife? They've public records. We asked this the other day. 130-something. $13.5 million to put grass down. Now, I know it's union up there. I know it's union.
15: Hey, one blade at a time. Don't outwork the job.
9: You mean to tell me it costs $13.5 million, and you're sort of proud of this. You're saying, hey, this is taxpayer money. You shouldn't be able to sell what we've spent our money on. We should get the money back. There's no way.
15: It's a lot more because of the irrigation.
9: There is no way that you want to look me in the eye and tell me that it cost you $13.5 million to do that.
15: Yeah, why don't you prove that it doesn't? Yeah, that's what I thought.
9: All right.
8: That's what the union people up there are going to tell you.
9: I love the Jersey people saying, hey, that's our grass. That's not your grass. We bought that grass. We laid that grass. And it cost us $13.5 million. Excuse me, did you just say $13.5 million of taxpayer
15: money?
9: You think
15: you're going to benefit off of my hard work over my dead body?
9: All right. How much do you think it should cost to lay a... Matt Lear, you're proud of your
8: lawn. $5,000.
9: No, it's more than that.
8: Not $5,000.
9: Okay, don't be silly. That's a silly number.
10: $7,000.
9: No, $7,000 is a silly number. This is a big field. Remember, it's just not more than it's a big field.
8: You show up with a couple of pallet trucks, you lay it out, you just roll out the turf. I've seen it done before in front
10: yards.
8: Yeah, like
10: those free dirt signs.
8: Yeah.
9: $13.5 million. And they're telling FIFA, hey, you can't have that grass. We paid for that. Yeah, you paid a ridiculous amount of money if these numbers are true.
15: At a garden state.
9: That's what they're really saying. They're suing him, saying, you can't have the turf.
8: Yeah.
9: That's not even yours. By the way, how about the balls of FIFA believing that it is right. Their turf?
8: I'm not surprised in the least that FIFA would try this.
9: Right.
8: And in turn, the union state of New Jersey would
9: try
8: this.
9: So people and
8: neither one of these things surprised me.
9: Hey, watch your mouth. I'm from Jersey. I'm allowed to say this. The corruption in our state has reached a point where a 100-yard field costs $13.5 million, and we're going to tell you what it costs.
8: I got Johnny Sack in charge of the field. I know how it works. All right, did Domino dress down the quarterback of the Dogs today? You be the judge.
9: That's not true.
8: When we come back.
9: That's
8: you
9: not
8: be
9: true
8: the
9: at
8: judge.
9: All.
8: Listen, don't sway people. We're going to let the people judge.
9: Power,
8: when we come
9: wealth,
8: back.
9: Women, and dopamine rewards. Congratulations, Tom Brady.
8: World famous crossover is next. 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
8: I always get nervous when people that aren't really affiliated with the program but affiliated with the station come up and start talking to me, especially when they say, hey, you got a minute? Now what? What did I do? Well, Corey in production did that to me yesterday, and he wanted to thank me for referring the used car, the honest car guy, in fact, and he used him, and everything was so simple, so straightforward, and to the point. 844-SHOW-ME-1, 844-SHOW-ME-THE-NUMBER-1 is the number to call. Tom Mitchell is there, and you know, a few weeks ago, my 17-year-old wanted a car, and we cut some spots up here. Those are industry terms for commercials, and Corey was a part of it, and he tried it, and he said in an hour and a half, he got the vehicle that he wanted, and 2 days later, it was there, and he paid what they paid, plus their honest fee, and you got a bill of sale to prove it as well. I'm talking any pre-owned car, truck, SUV, any year, any make, any model, the honest car guy can take care of you, like they took care of us, like they took care of my neighbor as well. So no hours wasted in the dealership. That's the most important thing. 844-SHOW-ME-1. 844-SHOW-ME-THE-NUMBER-1. Going to save you time, going to save you money, and no matter what car you want, the honest car guy can do it for you. 844-SHOW-ME-THE-NUMBER-1, or get it started today at...
9: Very simply, if you would like to maybe just help yourself out in a way that you weren't thinking about enough, your health, maybe you actually have an opportunity to feel a lot better, wake up a little bit more refreshed, be a little bit better on the job, maybe actually have I don't know, relationship stuff that you go, oh, okay, look, I have less anxiety. I feel better. I'm sleeping a little bit more. I'm not suffering from some of the things that I did. And again, when you carry yourself maybe in that way, who knows what can actually happen? That's right. Health has got to be the cornerstone of all of it, because you can have some money. You can have this. You can have that. You can, oh, look, I have a great family. How would you like to stick around a little bit longer to enjoy a great family? You know, I worked really hard to get what? That fishing boat. How would you like to be on your fishing boat, I don't know, for a couple of years longer? If I told you all about health can actually take away years. Now, don't be unrealistic. If you're 60, like me, you can't be 20. As a matter of fact, you really shouldn't want to be. But what you can be is not 60. And that's how I feel right now. I don't want to be 63. I want to actually feel better than that. I want to sleep better. I don't
16: He's
9: want to
16: 72
9: take,
16: now.
9: Thank you. I don't want to take heartburn pills. 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
4: We will hear more from Coach, but we start with the Atlanta Braves on a bit of a roll Coach. Now. Aiming for a fourth win in five tries. We'll get him back. Tonight, the second of four games, hosting the Padres at Truist Park. Ronaldo Lopez is going to be on the mound here for Atlanta. It'll be Walker Buehler for San Diego. First pitch coming up at 7:15, streaming on your fan app. But yes, we are still all over SEC Media Days. Georgia Bulldogs in the spotlight today, along with Auburn, South Carolina, and Vanderbilt. Already heard from Gunnar Stockton, Drew Bomo, and more. Stick around. Coach Kirby's smart.
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4: 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Up. Okay.

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1: 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We had Gunnar Stockton on earlier. If you missed it, you can hear it at the fan app, 680thefan.com, and the fan's YouTube channel. Same deal with Kirby Smart, Andrew Bobo, who joined the locker room this morning, and you guys were asking me a little bit about the conversation with Gunnar Stockton, and then Cullen Madden on the other side of the glass took it a step further, saying, why did Domino yell at Gunnar Stockton?
2: Yeah, I haven't heard this. What did you do to Gunnar?
3: I didn't do anything.
2: So the word is, and again, I didn't hear this, so I'm only going secondhand, that for some reason you started kind of like attacking Gunnar because he wasn't answering the questions you wanted him to answer. That's what Cullen told him.
4: Oh, okay, it was a deposition today.
2: Yeah.
3: Yeah, well, listen, at the end of the day,
1: he was under oath.
3: At the end of the day, he's in his second year of this. He's a big boy. He can handle it. And at the end of the day, you just kind of go, you must have something going on when people say you're not this and you're not that and the team is not this and not that.
2: Do we have this audio? Do we have what it sounds
5: like? Yeah, let's take a listen.
2: All right.
3: Is there any team, because you have buddies who are obnoxious Tennessee fans, Florida fans, you must have a couple of guys in and around your circle. Are there moments when you just would like to just scoreboard that group of people in your life who might not be Georgia fans?
6: Not really.
3: What's going on with you? Listen, here's the thing. You're allowed to, I know you're enjoying this, but there are people out there who are rooting for you not to do well because they root for Auburn or Alabama or Tennessee and Florida.
1: He knows that. He's not giving you the satisfaction. Trying to broker the peace here.
6: Yes, sir. Thank you.
3: No, that was an edit.
2: I don't want to go too far. I feel like you owe an apology.
3: I want an apology.
1: Just say you're sorry to the kid. We can all move forward.
3: This guy's going to have 305-pound guys literally trying to take his head off, and I'm supposed to apologize.
1: When you say what's going on
2: with you, he's not. When you say that, you're right, that when he's behind center and he has the defensive lineman is running him, he was in an interview and he wasn't expecting for you to be in a three-point stance to come after him.
4: Yeah, that was a corner blitz.
3: Okay. My point was, you now have this job, and it's really hard to get one of these jobs because there aren't a lot of them, and to keep the job in the world of transfer portals, they're always trying to recruit against you, even though you have the job. I'm not telling you that he's got a trip to life fantastic, and he's got to start bad-mouthing everybody in the SEC and beyond. But there's got to be a moment when, aren't you fed up with people talking about you or your team when they ain't there every day?
1: Maybe he is, but
2: I just think you just say, I'm sorry, and we're fine.
1: Yeah.
2: That's it.
4: I've got a bad habit of that, Domino, but at least I usually blitz through the A-gap when I do it.
2: Yeah, Gunnar, it was aggressive. And what you're saying makes sense. Remember, Gunnar has said over and over, he doesn't do social media.
3: No.
2: He doesn't do any of that stuff. So you're assuming he's hearing this stuff. Just, Gunnar, I'm sorry. If you do that, I think we just
3: move on. I feel an apology is a little strong. I don't think I'm there.
2: It's a great place in life when you can realize, hey, maybe I overstepped and I can't apologize. It's comforting. It's a nice place. It's the Zen
4: apology
2: place.
4: Apology is not a weakness. It's growth.
1: No. It's strength, actually.
3: Yeah. I just don't think I need you guys of all people telling me what I should or shouldn't do.
2: How does that make you feel?
4: True as well. No, that part's true as well.
3: Thank you, Charles. Well, thank you.
2: But I just feel like you wanted Gunnar to play your reindeer games. He wasn't going
3: to
2: play them.
3: I wanted to hear that.
1: In a bad spot, too. I had to clean up the mess.
2: You did. You had to broker the piece.
1: Yeah.
3: Well, obviously, you didn't clean it up because you idiots are all doing this right now.
4: Who's hung up on you, by the way? Freddie Gonzalez hung up on us. Who hung up?
1: Mills Lane.
4: We were the flagship, and he hung up on us.
1: Mills Lane hung up on us. Tom Osborne hung up on
3: us. Bob Knight.
2: OJ.
1: No, OJ got this jam, but called us
3: OJ didn't hang up.
4: Tell me we hung up on him.
2: Yeah. The phone line got cut.
1: Those are three in the names.
3: Joe Gibbs didn't come on with
1: Jesse
3: us.
1: Jesse Jackson hung up on
3: Jesse
1: us.
3: Jackson.
2: All right, the Joe Gibbs thing was your fault, though. That wasn't anybody.
1: Put Matt Chernoff in a bad spot.
4: Johnny Bench hung up on your intern.
3: Yes, yeah, Johnny Bench. Yes. Where the hell is that kid from?
4: Gavin.
3: Yeah, where was he from?
1: South Africa, right?
2: South Gavin, what a good kid.
1: Yeah. Gavin, Johnny Bench.
2: Good
1: what
2: kid.
1: What kind of a name is Johnny Bench?
4: He literally asked him, your name is Bench?
3: Yeah. And Johnny Bench he hung up before he ever came on. That's a true story.
4: So that didn't really count as he hung up on y'all.
3: No. Yeah. I don't think so. Look, my only point about Gunnar Stockton is, I think this is my point. I hope he's having fun in college. And I know being a quarterback, it's a different level. You're with the guys and I hope college is, and part of being in college is not crap talking because you're that guy, Well, there is something, isn't, maybe I'm wrong. Is there not something to...
2: That's a good start.
3: Okay. Yeah. Is there not something to, yeah, these people talk about Mike Bobo. These people talk about
1: Mike. He did say Mike Bobo works harder than anybody else. He kind of defended his offensive coordinator.
2: So, I mean, he doesn't know if he really works harder than other OCs, but he's supposed to say that.
1: Right. Yeah.
3: I think you just insulted Gunnar Stotts because you said he just turned into a candy-ass Bull Durham type guy.
2: Gunnar, I'm sorry I said that.
1: You see how easy that was, Chris?
2: I'm sorry, Gunnar. I should not have
3: used your words. You're just doing a thing now.
2: I'm not just doing a thing now.
3: You're just doing a thing. I know what you're doing. You're not apologizing to anything or anybody.
4: I'm sorry if you were offended.
1: That's it. That's a start anyway. So, Chuck, you're in the hotel by yourself. You're not with Heath and you're not with Adam Gillespie, right?
4: No, Justin Bernie's here as well. I don't know where they're staying, but I'm staying here. Okay. And I have not left outside since I checked in.
1: That's what I've heard. You have not left the hotel since
4: I will not step
1: in.
4: Outside, no. There's everything I need, right? It's like being at Mandalay Bay. They give you everything you need.
3: So is this old school where you go downstairs for the SEC media thing and then you go back to your room?
4: My commute is an elevator. After the show last night, I was walking out. I saw our good friend Rusty Mansell, Brandon Adams, and Dan Matthews having a beverage. They invited me. I laughed and kept walking.
2: Where are Justin Bernie and Adam Gillespie staying and Heath? Because they're not staying at where you are in the fancy media hotel.
4: I think there's like a Super 8.
1: this is like when we went to the Super Bowl in Detroit, right? And our boss stayed in the media hotel.
3: Very nice hotel.
1: And we literally stayed in a crack hotel.
2: That's you guys stayed there. Chuck and I were in Livonia, which was about to the point where the media shuttle stopped and we had to pick up other transportation to get to Livonia.
3: That's bad.
4: Took it to the end of the media route and then had to take a cab I don't know how far. It was $35, though.
2: Yep, and the funniest part of it is Jim Kelly was at our hotel. I'm like, what are you doing here?
4: What are you doing at our crappy hotel?
1: We got up in the morning and literally, I'm not making this up, we literally stepped over two people smoking crack.
3: That is true.
1: We got a nice contact buzz and kept moving.
3: We stayed in a two-story that had bars on the windows.
4: We saw like commerce being conducted.
3: Can I tell you, there were bars on the second floor. If you really want to understand what's happening here.
1: Yeah. I asked the guy when we showed up to check in, I said, do you have an iron? He kind of looked at me like I was insane.
2: What's a weapon?
1: An iron.
2: The other part about that trip was we ended up at a casino, and I don't remember if it was in Detroit or we went across the border, but
1: I think it was in Detroit, not Windsor.
2: Okay, it had to be Detroit because they looked at us like we were odd because we weren't smoking.
1: Right,
2: that's how you know you're.
3: Well, they
2: judged.
3: Handed out cigarettes. I told you that if there's so much smoke in a casino that you have to ask somebody down at the other end of the craps table, mm-hmm. What was it?
1: So we went to
3: you can't see the dice. It's so much smoke.
1: To Joe Louis Arena to watch the Red Wings, and what happened during intermission?
3: Well, everybody cleared out. I was like, what the hell's going on around here?
2: Smoke break.
1: Yep.
3: That's exactly 100%. What it was, between periods. Yeah. It was like the soccer people who say, wait to halftime to go get a beer. I don't get out of my seat until. Well, we found out everybody went to this area. When I tell you they were packed in like I've never seen an arena full of people packed in, all with their heaters. And it almost felt like a rite of passage. Like at 12 years old, you get a bicycle and a carton.
2: Well, it's cold all the time. I mean, it's dark at 4:30 in the afternoon.
1: You age differently,
2: right?
1: Yeah. Well, my friends that I grew up with, man, they age different.
3: I'm really asking. Do you guys remember there were clouds?
2: Oh yeah,
3: clouds in the casino.
2: There was a non-smoking area that was the smallest part of the casino. I've never experienced it. It hits you when you open the door.
3: That's true.
2: You smell like a Marlboro for two blocks.
3: That's true too.
1: So, Chuck, you're in the hotel, so you're not getting a chance to witness. From what I understand now, this is alleged.
4: Mm-hmm.
1: Heath Klein likes to run around in his underpants, from what I understand.
2: Hold on. Who gave you that intel?
1: I heard John Michaels talking about it. They were together last week in Charlotte at the ACC Media Days.
2: What do you mean run around?
1: He's walking around the Airbnb in his underpants.
4: Has a habit of walking around in his underwear.
2: Hmm.
4: I don't know anything about that.
2: Boxers or briefs?
4: I don't know what John Michaels' story from last week is, but I have never seen Heath walking around in his drawers.
3: Can we really get to the headline here? You just told who told you that when the beginning of the story was I was told, which means you're not supposed to give a name.
1: He said it on the air, John Michaels.
4: Oh. Well, it was John Michaels. Yeah, he said that Heath walked around in his drawers.
2: Do you have a second source?
1: Is just Adam Gillespie there? Or is he getting chips right now? Is he there on site?
4: Oh, no, he's here. He already did his impressive work.
1: But he can confirm that he was with Heath Klein when he had the underpants.
4: Have you seen Heath in his drawers?
3: So is this a baby Yui type situation?
1: Laughing. Yeah, it's not a no, so that's a yes. If it was a no, he would have said no right away.
2: So Gillespie, like you're in the kitchen and Heath's just walking around in his underwear?
3: But like tidy whiteys or like we talking about?
1: John said tidy whiteys.
3: That's not possible.
5: It wasn't tidy whiteys. It looked like boxer briefs.
3: Boxer briefs, all right.
2: Does that make you uncomfortable?
5: It didn't make me uncomfortable. I would say it caught me off guard.
4: As often as you
3: well, that's uncomfortable.
4: Off.
3: Yeah, that's uncomfortable.
1: So did he have a shirt on or just underpants?
5: Well, I don't pull my pants off.
1: Right.
2: as far as we know.
1: Yeah. Waist down, he's got clothes on. Does he have a shirt on?
5: Yes.
2: Okay.
5: Yes.
2: Oh, all right. Well, that changes the math a
1: Not
2: little
1: really,
2: bit.
1: Not really.
5: Winnie the Pooh, kind of.
2: A little bit. It's different. If he was walking around, like...
3: I agree with you, Matt.
2: It's just a little bit more aggressive. Yeah. Like my father walked around in tighty whities in 1985.
3: But you know what
2: house.
3: It wouldn't take much effort to do? Bring a pair of shorts with you and put on shorts so you're not running around in anything that anybody would call underwear. Now, hold on. Adam, can you hear me?
5: Yes, sir.
3: All right. I don't want... Did you just send me a text, yes or no?
5: Well, you just sold me down the road.
3: No, I'm asking. No, hold on. I'm not going to go down what it
5: Let's
3: is.
5: Read it.
3: But did you send me a text, yes or no?
5: I did.
3: I'm not sure I understand the text, and I'm not saying that you should explain it now.
5: Show it to Matt. So you said, do you go downstairs for those media-type things?
3: Right, to Chuck.
5: Yeah, and I didn't know if you were inferring, like, the media parties, and the media parties are off-site.
3: So Chuck's not going to any of those.
4: Like, literally, I think Lionel Richie and Earth, Wind & Fire are across the street from me tonight.
1: Oh. So let me ask you something. What do you do all day? Like, you get up in the morning at what time? I know you do your other show, your regionally syndicated show, and I know that because I heard you yelling in the background as we were talking to Gunnar Stockhausen.
4: That's true, too.
3: By the way, I got to say, Chuck, great breakdown on the third string tight end at Auburn this year.
4: Thank you.
3: Great breakdown.
4: Thank you. Up at 5, breakfast at 6:30, Radio Row at 7, done at 6.
1: And then the rest of the night, you just sit in the room and watch TV? What do you do?
4: Well, I recuperate. I rest. I get ready for the next day. I make notes.
5: So last night, there was a media party across the river. They provided transportation.
4: Oh. Not a chance in hell.
5: I'm getting
4: a panic attack right
5: buffet.
4: Now.
2: I bump into those human beings there.
5: Fireworks. They did a firework display just for us, and he was nowhere to be found.
3: Chuck, I'm going
5: to
3: ask you a question.
1: I understand what you're saying there. Getting on shuttles.
3: Hold on.
1: Yeah, that causes me some consternation
3: as
1: well.
3: Chuck, I'm going to ask you a question.
5: There's a boat.
3: If you were hooked up,
1: that's even worse.
3: If you were hooked up to an accurate lie detector,
5: yeah.
3: If you were hooked up to an, and I asked you the question, Chuck, do you not go to this because you think you're better than everybody else?
4: Oh no,
3: would be in that room?
4: No, that is not it at all. I honestly have anxiety right now just imagining being out at like 11:30 when you've got that whole frickin' day of like,
2: how about 7:30.
3: That's true, too. That is a real time on a clock, 7:30.
4: No, I was apparently like Heath last night at 7:30, just things akimbo flying around. I was like a naked skydiver at 7:30.
1: Yeah, you're naked.
4: Right? I was in the hotel room.
1: From what I understand, even like in the old days when you would share
4: a room
1: with
4: people. Well, that was
1: when
4: David Hubbard and I used to have. Yeah, that was
1: naked,
4: different.
1: Huh?
4: And I shouldn't have been. I admit that was a mistake.
3: Oh,
4: now.
3: There you go. You apologize to David Hubbard. It is easier than maybe people think.
4: No, there's no reason to leave. They got something tonight I'm not going
2: Keep
4: to.
2: Keep in mind, this is the same guy. We're at Harrah's last week. We're sitting at a blackjack table, me and like four of our listeners.
1: Right.
2: Where's Chuck? And I assume seven floors up or eight floors
5: or
2: up.
5: Or boggle craps.
2: Or no, it was past 8 o'clock. There was no chance. There were too many people.
3: Okay, can I ask another question if you were still hooked up to the lie detector? Because I think part of you believes you are better than a lot of these people. You're the king of college football, so I think there's probably...
1: Your royalty, for God's sake.
3: Right. And maybe you're right about that, too. Maybe you're not wrong. Maybe you are better than a good handful of those people. Which, by the way,
4: this sounds like to me? No, this sounds like when the policeman says, sometimes we get angry and we make mistakes.
2: But Tomato's onto something here. Like, we've got stations from, like, Mobile and Chattanooga.
3: Right, you don't do those things.
2: Right, these are affiliates of yours. These aren't big markets.
1: Now, I will say this. Having been to a couple of media days, SEC media days, Domino and Chuck, both in very high demand with some of these affiliates.
2: So. Yeah, they like they sit down to do these interviews.
1: Yeah. It's like Radio Row.
2: Yeah.
4: In Birmingham, Carlos found this place called Gabriel's Cafe.
2: I love Gabriel's, though.
4: Tuesday night was lesbian karaoke.
2: Such a good time.
4: Wednesday, I knew it. Wednesday morning, Radio Row was going to be trashed. Radio Row, like half the tables were going to be empty because everybody had been at Gabriel's till after midnight singing karaoke and drinking long necks. Mm-hmm.
2: But it's a great story to tell the next day. You have no stories
3: but
2: right now because your story is in your room having room service.
3: Here's my second question if you're really on the lie detector test and if you're going to be honest now. I honestly believe that you don't believe those people have anything to offer you if you're sitting around for 2 hours. You're not going to get anything you're going to use on the air. You don't believe that. That's a source of information for you. There's nothing professionally that you can get out of these people.
4: If it was a gathering of me and every living coach in the College Football Hall of Fame, I would go there and I would, interact with folks.
2: But here's what you're missing.
4: That part's true.
2: But this is what you're missing. Like, we used to have a great time making fun of other media. Like, who was the fat guy that we thought was going to die on air?
6: I'm going to need a little more to go on.
2: Oh, the Man of Steel.
4: He's still East here. Tennessee sports leader.
2: He went by the Man of Steel.
3: Oh, so he's still with us. So you guys were wrong about him.
6: Yeah, he was into irony, though. Yeah,
2: he didn't look anything like the Man of Steel.
6: He was ironic. That was his approach.
2: He was the man of meal. Like, he enjoyed meals.
4: Right. Matt and I used to sit across from this guy who was from Memphis. He would growl because he was on the Sports Bear.
2: Who was the young guy?
4: Yeah. Chris Vernon.
2: Oh, he'd scream. Like, you'd hear it two times a show. So, and everybody's trying to talk over each other loud. This guy down the way. Everybody's got their radio voices on. It's too much.
4: Domino, you can give me the, sodium pentothal or whatever?
3: Yeah, whatever it is.
4: It's not that I'm better. It's that I have anxiety about it.
6: Doesn't like pizza. That's how I am. There's too much going on.
3: All right. Let me. I just thought for the good of the profession, you might. And by the way, why don't you actually go there and impart some wisdom? Why don't you pay it forward?
4: Because if there are 75 people who go there and the valet loses one set of keys, it's going to be mine. I promise you.
2: Rich people's problem.
4: And it'll be surge rates on Uber, so I can't get one of those. Mm. Like, I'll be stuck somewhere.
2: Can I ask you a serious question? When's
7: Free
2: the last time
7: provided by the
2: I
7: way,
2: was going to say, yeah. When's the last time you ever took an Uber? Yeah.
4: Well, you know.
2: Uh-huh. Exactly.
3: I don't think
2: he has the Uber app on his phone.
3: Chuck, there's some 22-year-old, 23-year-old guy right now at SEC Media Days who maybe... I don't know, Chuck. Can I ask you to have 5 minutes?
6: You over the years.
3: Yeah, do you have 5 minutes? You're on in, give me the smallest market that you're in.
4: Oh, gosh. Cleveland, Tennessee.
3: Cleveland, Tennessee. I'm just started out of Cleveland, Tennessee. Mr. Oliver, because I'm assuming that's how they're going to come up to you. And you're
8: Mr.
3: not.
8: King.
3: Right. You don't think that, you might have a pay it forward thing where you'd like to do that?
4: Nah.
2: At least he's honest.
6: Right. So what's the difference? Like, you show up at Harrah's with the King Blazer on and the World Series ring.
4: I'm in the building.
2: After dinner, he's at 6:30, he's up in his room.
5: Can the King come out and play?
4: Oh, that was Chaplin.
6: Listen, he was holding court with the guy that he was, or the gal that he was checking in with. You should have seen this.
2: Who's this?
6: Chuck.
3: Him. You don't know about this?
6: I drove him this morning, and he was just...
3: Oh, yeah. He had his King jacket on.
6: Yeah.
2: He was holding court with who?
6: He was checking in at Harrah's.
4: Yeah, that's right.
3: Chatting people up like it was nobody's business.
2: Yeah,
3: didn't seem very anxious then. We were right behind him.
8: Because he was playing by play on their show.
2: He was interacting with people?
3: Yeah,
2: sure was.
4: I know exactly how that day's going to go. I'm going to work till 6, and then I take an elevator home, and then I'm good.
6: You were downright charming.
3: This is one of the 6 saddest things that I think I've ever heard.
2: I want the first 5.
6: Yes.
2: Can we address one thing in the industry? You brought up the industry, Domino.
3: Yeah.
2: Do you guys believe this story? So ESPN's got all the layoffs. Ryan Clark found out he was gone in the middle of NFL
6: like
2: Live 10
6: minutes
2: yesterday.
6: Left in the show. Yeah, pulled him off the air.
2: Pulled him off the air. Well, today, Carl Ravage, David Lloyd, Stefania Bell, a handful of Cam Newton, others.
6: Yeah.
2: So they're all apparently, according to several reports, finding out either via social media or have been called by reporters instead of ESPN. Telling them.
6: You're ESPN. How is this possible?
3: Well, because you've gotten out of control. I told you. You got to this point because you spent over here and you thought it was an endless supply of money.
6: So you're spending over there and you have idiots working for you.
2: But you can't call people in. See, now there was another report that said they are telling people who are employed, you stay home today. And then after these people have found out they're being called up to the office, if I'm fired, I'm not coming in.
6: If you're telling me to stay home,
2: those are the ones who are employed, but they're the bloodbath. They're inviting their employees who are getting fired in to tell them.
6: What a disaster.
2: The news after they've already found out on social media and via reporters called.
6: What an awful way to do this.
2: It all leaked yesterday.
6: Yep.
2: So Domino can relate to this.
3: You got a snitch in the building, too, by the way.
2: But Domino can relate to this. He was fired and found out from a radio caller in the middle of a morning show.
4: So
6: that is very true.
2: You can relate to this.
6: The original 680.
3: Yeah, CNN.
6: Yeah, the early edition come out, and then the later edition came out.
3: The morning
6: edition
3: came out.
6: The newspaper.
3: Right, it was about 7-something in the morning, and the headline in the sports section was WCNN stopping whatever sports talk radio.
2: WSB was taken over, and it was going to be a news talk station.
3: No, I was already in WSB. So I was at WSB. That was already, it was a lease management deal.
6: So you cleared the first hurdle. It was the second hurdle.
3: Yeah. And Nate, let me
2: say, have Stephen Ackworth go, Domino, sorry to hear the news that you're out.
3: I'll never forget. This is what the guy asked me.
9: Hey, man, how you doing?
3: Hey, man, how you doing? I was like, yeah, it's Friday. Great weather. Braves are in town. It's going to be really good. What?
9: You don't understand. You got fired.
3: What? And then it is a true story. They asked me if they needed this. After they let me do the show for 3 hours more, they asked me if, you know, we're going to need the security to come sort of lead you out. I was like, you just let me do 3 hours.
6: The security guard was like 83 years old.
3: He was my friend, too. He was the guy that used to wake me up
4: I'm
3: some days.
4: He was. I know he
3: I'm
4: was.
3: I'm going to tell you why.
9: Because you know, that girl in the brown panties is going to have to get dressed and leave.
3: That happened. Well, let's just say that happened a couple of times. It was a Thursday night in Buckhead that was like, man, I can't go back to Marietta.
9: That's a fabulous pair of panties, by the way.
3: Yep.
9: Mind if I just, don't wake her up for another couple of minutes.
3: Yes.
2: That's the guy who's going to walk you out.
3: Right. That was my friend.
2: Which, by the way, is such a corporate radio thing to do. We're going to walk you out as if you're going to turn tables over.
3: I was starting at 6 o'clock in the morning. He would tell me at 5 o'clock, Mr. Chris, maybe, she, you know, before.

0: ask me.
1: Uncle Muntz. Call him Uncle Muntz.
0: I'll call him whatever you want.
2: In the corner and just watch her.
0: No, that's not.
2: I don't know what that means.
0: I can tell you I was there for all of it. That never happened.
1: Hunter down Domino one more time.
0: I can tell you that never happened.
1: My God, a freshman.
0: Right. He dropped a couple of my gods on me. That was not a shtick, by the way. That was not a shtick, by the way. My God was not a shtick.
1: Do her parents know? What? Larry, please.
0: How'd you let that one go?
3: Driving with those big thighs.
0: Larry, this is my wife standing right next to me.
3: It's like all his Herschel commentary, he just transposed to Domino.
0: Yeah. He was the most fun. Like, I think now, and this is kind of true, I don't know how old Larry was, like, when I met him. But I'm probably close to the age that Larry was, and Larry thoroughly entertained me. He thoroughly, like, I didn't know. I didn't have the tradition of Larry being the Georgia guy, and I didn't grow up with that. College football was not a big thing.
1: But so that's why this is jarring to me, because I did.
0: But when I started to realize what Larry was, like,
1: okay,
0: what
1: when
0: his
1: did you
0: start,
1: meet him? What year did 90, you meet
0: him? 93.
1: Okay, so he passed away at 89 years old in 2011, so do the math on that. He was in his 60s. He was like...
0: that's what I am now.
3: 69.
1: Oh, wow.
2: Yeah, he's your age, and he didn't have a filter like you don't have
3: he
2: a filter.
3: He was a dude.
2: You didn't
3: that's
2: care.
3: It. He was a dude.
0: He had fun, but I'm telling
2: Bring
0: this...
2: Bring her up again, Domino. I swirl her around for me.
1: This is the creepy that I'm trying to avoid from Larry. Yeah,
0: you've now taken it too far. Of course.
2: Never wear a summer dress, and that's it.
0: He was really fun, and I did not know. It took me a little bit to go, oh, wow, you can call college football games, and people look at you and talk to you, and then years later, people are like, you work with Larry Munson?
1: Mm-hmm.
0: Like with all due respect, you worked with one of the five
1: it's a
0: people.
1: Legend.
0: That's right.
1: Yes.
0: But he didn't treat me that like I didn't treat him that way. Because he was funny to me without trying to be funny.
2: That's probably why he liked spending time with you as well.
0: Well, he could say anything he wanted.
2: Right. Treated him like anybody else. So how shocked were you when you heard Alex volunteer that story yesterday?
1: You saw
2: Kyle
1: my face
2: Schwarber.
1: On YouTube. I was like, what?
2: I mean, that came out of nowhere.
1: It came out of left field. I thought the deal was done. It was done, and then it's not done.
0: But do you know that general managers don't usually get the deal is done wrong? That means Mike Rizzo got a better offer from Boston,
1: mm-hmm.
0: and he did a deal after... A deal was done.
1: Which,
0: and
1: by the
0: that
1: way,
0: I
1: think that's why Alex was okay telling the story. I think Alex probably thought he got a little double-crossed.
2: Oh, yeah. There's no question about it.
0: And
2: the way
0: agree,
2: he told it, yeah.
0: Do you agree what I said to you guys? Because it's 2021 and you win the World Series, there's no beef. Oh, you didn't get him, but it worked out. Oh, right. Jorge Soler? Oh, it really worked out. But I don't know if he would have opted out. Like, the big thing was in Boston, he opted out and signed with Philadelphia. What if he was here, and what if he enjoyed the Chop House, and what if he actually... That's the longer-term thing about Schwarber. What if you had him here and he stayed here?
1: I am fascinated by that stuff, though, with the deals that didn't get done when you thought they were. It's kind of akin to, like, when the actor admits to the role he didn't take. You know, the seven guys who turned down Titanic, right? And Leo DiCaprio got it. Like, Alex is telling you how the donuts were made. Like, we were done.
0: Do you think he tells that story if they don't win the World Series that year?
1: I don't think he tells the story if they didn't win the World Series. And I also think if Rizzo's still employed. I think
0: no
1: Alex is respectful
0: about.
1: Enough if guys are employed. Because he said at 3 o'clock, one of his assistants, like, let's circle back on Soler.
3: Yep.
1: By 3:30, he's like, we have 30 minutes left. That's the only reason they circle back on Soler with 30 minutes left.
0: And you win a World Series, and that guy hits the bomb.
2: That's the MVP.
3: And if you've never been in that stadium, it's hard to get from TV how far he hit that frickin' baseball.
1: Over the train tracks? Yeah.
3: You just do not get that on TV.
0: Yeah, guys outside the building picked it up.
1: There's no reason for any of that to work out the way it did. That Schwarber's a no-brainer we could have all made sense of. Soler at the time were like, they got a guy who can play some outfield if they need him to.
3: Maybe he'll run into one.
1: Rosario wasn't healthy for a month. People forget, he wasn't able to play for a month.
0: I think Soler was hitting 190.
1: He was under 200. Like, none of that should have worked. But Jock wasn't even having a good year.
0: But the big thing was you might have had Schwarber long term.
1: Right.
2: You know, and again, going back to what he said with the relief pitchers and using the openers, if I'm not mistaken, in one of those games in L.A. in 21 during the National League Championship Series, correct me if I'm wrong, Jesse Chavez was an opener in one
1: of those
2: games.
1: He might have been. I remember more in the World Series, Tucker Davidson and Dylan Lee both started World Series games. Think about that. They won it.
0: I know. Can I throw something at you guys? I brought this up earlier today. I wanted Mason Miller a couple of years ago. Mason Miller might be available. But the Bogarts thing, just it's an anchor that I really don't want to deal with. It's $175 million.
1: Yeah, you can't do that.
0: Okay. So let's just say, though, could you make a good enough deal where you still get Mason Miller without the Bogarts? And here's my question.
1: Mm-hmm.
0: Does that maybe now push Didier Fuentes to open start games for you in the postseason?
1: Yeah,
0: because I have Suarez, Iglesias, and Miller. And then I go to an opener who can go four, and I can use them multiple times in a playoff
1: Even if
0: series.
1: It's not Miller, if they get another high-leverage arm, Didier works perfect as a get eight outs.
0: That's
1: and then
0: right.
1: Grant can piggyback him until you get to your high-leverage guys or middle of the game. That makes the most sense. That's why Alex is not going to hamstring him. Like, that's why, and we're going to talk about this today, finding this playoff caliber starter, if many are not available or the price

0: prices are exorbitant, he might add two relievers and do it that way.
1: Yeah, because for one, this is a guy that I look and go, okay, let's play the game of stretching him out a little bit where it's certainly three innings, maybe even it's four.
0: Where Victor Madero starts a playoff game now.
2: Or you get somebody like A.J. Minter in 20.
0: Yeah,
2: he got just bleeds for you,
1: Right. And that's maybe you have a guy in the building, but it's not the starter that you everybody says, oh, that guy's a starter. No, it's Didier Fuentes who moves up because I still have lockdown at the back end of my bullpen.
0: Here's the deal, though, and I agree with you. They still need to add one at least.
1: Yeah, no doubt.
3: The good news is offensively, Yaz is back.
0: Oh, good.
3: They reinstated Mike Yastrzemski. Kyle Farmer has been released from the roster.
1: I saw that guy with all his
3: gone but not forgotten as Kyle Farmer.
0: Has he had an at bat this year?
3: Yeah.
1: Yeah.
0: Okay. Because I feel like we've had him up and down six times. Then he went on the IL.
3: And then he was in the lineup tonight for the Stripers.
2: I think Medeiros has more RBIs, though.
0: He does.
2: Yeah.
1: Why'd you have to do that?
0: I'm going to add this. Those are the games last night that you look back at the end of the year like, that dude got you eight outs.
1: Yes. No doubt about it.
3: And let's not count on that happening again.
2: Domino,
3: appreciate it. It was awesome. That can't happen again.
2: You're right about that little passing shot. Last year, I noticed Luke Williams actually had a higher WAR as a pitcher than as a position player. You don't have to say it all.
1: But
2: the
1: not
2: time,
1: today.
2: Though.
1: Not when a guy. No. Now look, I'm assuming Kyle Farmer's going down, and Kyle Farmer will just be there. And he'll be there as an emergency. Excuse me?
3: He's going to go down there. Where's he going to go?
0: That's so dismissive.
3: Seriously, where's he going to go?
0: Maybe some other organization likes Farmer.
3: Again, where's he going to go?
0: The Mariners like him. You don't know.
1: Yeah, by the way.
3: He's going down to Gwinnett.
1: His reputation. He's a good enough dude.
3: He's a good guy.
0: I don't know if he's a good guy.
3: I've heard that from many a person. Okay,
1: great clubhouse guy.
3: Yeah.
1: I can tell you.
0: A second ago, where was he going to go?
3: Well, I'm saying, where's he going to go?
0: He's
3: going
0: to go to the Cubs. Maybe the Marlins like him.
3: He's going to be a Gwinnett. He's going to be a Striper.
1: I'd like to think he's a Brave and he'll stick around here. And who knows? As we like to say, you never know.
3: Right.
0: I will tell you, Victor Medeiros will tell this story to his grandkids. His week from Friday to Monday, where he went from two RBIs, and then he closed out a game with a save.
3: Ozzie bobbled that ball. Oh, no.
1: He got the
3: Fortunately, he recovered.
1: He got the right answer when Wiley asked him, the RBI single or the save?
0: He said the save. But good answer. He thought about it, though, but the save's the right answer.
1: He might be fibbing a little bit, but he gave the right baseball answer.
0: No, I love the emotion after the game was awesome. Good for him. That's a great still. He has 3 days. He'll never
3: Bryce Elder pitches into the seventh inning.
0: Which, how nervous were you guys when he came out for the seventh?
3: How about the first inning when there's traffic on the bases?
0: You think it's going to be one of those?
3: Yep.
0: Yeah.
1: You have a little faith. Maybe he's freaking something out.
0: It's hard not to be that guy watching.
1: I know.
0: Yeah.
1: But do you know, I gave a number earlier. Zach Wheeler, Chris Sale, Logan Webb, Bryce Elder. Do you know what they have in common? Mm-hmm. So God's honest truth. They all have 11 quality starts this year.
0: That's funny.
1: That was the actual stat of the day.
3: That's how serious that stat is.
0: I asked Alex yesterday, he's great at not answering, and I applaud him. He shouldn't answer stuff like this, but I said, do you have a playoff caliber starter on your roster outside of Chris Sale? And he danced around it, because why would he bury any of his... Right. He knows he doesn't. There's not one other... If Schwelly can get back, which, by the way, would be a shock, because the time is going to be rough, but if he could, all right, there's a number two. Right now, there's nobody.
2: No, Martin Perez is not the answer.
0: God forbid you have to start Bryce in a playoff game again. We can't do that.
2: Again.
3: No, that didn't turn out well in Philadelphia the last time he did that. The 2 o'clock hour brought to you by
1: a bunch of bullies today.
3: 100% employee owned and operated Woodstock Furniture and Mattress Outlet.
2: You
3: we tell you the things
2: Gunner.
3: That you need to hear, you're not still, the things you want.
0: You still
3: to
0: never apologize to Gunner. Yeah,
3: just think about it.
1: I'm going to think about it tonight.
3: That's an apology.
1: Right. If I believe I should apologize tomorrow, I will.
3: All right, skip the national.
1: Hey, are we allowed to say what was it you wanted to tell these?
3: Oh, you guys, can we talk about your extensions that you signed? Is that public?
0: I guess you just did.
3: I think that John Michaels brought it up this morning.
0: Did
3: That's
0: he?
3: Why I bring it
1: well,
3: up.
1: Then Nick brought it up. He's like, I think John Michaels did.
0: What
1: so
0: did
1: you should have known that.
3: You guys are sticking around.
4: Just using us as content again.
0: Yeah, we signed you. I didn't know this was public.
3: Congratulations.
0: Thank you. I appreciate it.
3: Who cares?
1: Did you sign a contract to stay here?
3: It's a secret?
0: Yeah.
1: Oh.
0: Yeah.
1: I thought it was bigger than
0: that. Where did you think I was going?
1: Yeah, I don't know. I heard the horn mic get sounded. I was like, oh, really?
0: So wait, the locker room's making that?
3: I'm pretty sure John Michael said it this
1: morning. But you're not positive, which is so ridiculous on your part.
0: You're using him as a shield.
3: I'm pretty sure he said it.
0: That's your win now.
3: I'm 97% sure he said it.
2: John Michaels is Mr. 411 now?
1: Yeah, he's giving away Heath runs around in his underwear, and he also
2: runs around in his underwear, and Matt and I sign contracts.
0: I miss all the stuff. Like, I heard Kincaid was on the morning show when I was out. And now we're signing. I don't know any of this.
3: Well, it's not like it's anything disparaging.
0: No,
3: that
0: I understand,
3: was said
0: but
3: about
0: it's,
3: you.
0: It's private business.
3: I didn't give how much money you're making.
0: I don't even know
3: how many years it is. It's none of my business.
0: Well, it's a multi-year extension,
3: Good
0: but that's
3: you.
0: Not the point. Now Rodney Ho is going to put it in the paper.
3: That's true.
2: Oh man,
3: Rodney Ho is going to be all over.
0: Answer questions.
3: Loves
0: about
3: AM
0: it.
3: Sports Talk Radio.
0: And I'm not
3: FM in an app.
0: By the way, I'm not confirming whether I have or haven't.
3: All right, good. Skip the national chain. Shop the hometown original contract.
1: Not really sure.
3: Woodstockoutlet.com.
1: Why wasn't I asked about this?
0: did you want to sit there through the negotiation with me? This is my agent demeanor.
1: No. I might have been on the other side of the table. I might have said, you're being a little
4: less
1: greedy
4: sick
1: now.
4: Days, less sick days.
1: You're being a little greedy now. I think this session is over.
2: You would be working quality control for the station.
0: I did build in a little extra for the crossover. I was like, that's a lot.
3: Right, I understand. So I get it completely. So we're all together for a while, as far as we all know. Thanks to Gunnar Stockton, Nota Begay, and Dan
1: Radicovich.
3: That's
1: what Carl Ravitch said earlier today, too.
3: That's true.
1: I don't know.
3: And it's very true. Didn't turn out so well for him. Enjoy the rest of your Tuesday. Back tomorrow at 10. Cellini and Domino, the Fan, 680-93.
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1: Ever notice how we're quick to spot the flaws in others but blind to the same flaws in ourselves? We expect patience from others, yet lose our temper in traffic. We expect kindness, yet gossip behind a friend's back. The truth is, we all fall short of God's standards. The Bible says all of us have sinned and fall short of the glory of God. But here's the good news. Jesus didn't come for people who have it all together. He came for the flawed and sinful people like you and me. And the best part? Through his life, death, and resurrection, Jesus met God's standards for us. So the question is, will you keep trying to live up to impossible standards or put your trust in the one who lived them perfectly on your behalf? In Jesus, we find forgiveness and peace we could never earn. This is Brian Wright, speaking right from my heart.
2: Seeking spiritual truth? Rightfromtheheart.org has resources just for you.
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11: Another big interview from Media Days coming up. First, more news from the Braves today. Yaz is back. Braves just announced that outfielder Mike Yastrzemski has been reinstated from the IL. He's been on the injured list since injuring his elbow earlier this month. Infielder Kyle Farmer has been released. So, all set for tonight. Game 2 of 4 taking on the Padres here at Truist Park. Ronaldo Lopez back on the bump for Atlanta. It's going to be Walker Buehler on the other side. First pitch, 7:15, streaming on the Fan app. But first, Coach Kirby Smart is coming up at 3:30 right here on Atlanta Sports Station and the home of the Braves. 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
17: 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So stay tuned. 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Before we get to our good day sound and talk about the Braves last night, more discussion about the Hawks' most recent trade, Falcon training camp, getting here daily, every day, it'll be closer another day, and SEC Media Days, all that coming. Let's get a top story. 81-year-old Doris Van Tell was banned from a Springfield, Missouri restaurant after employees saw her stuffing 62 dinner rolls into her purse. The purse that she brought solely for that purpose. That's our top story. I appreciate the hustle. Our top story is brought to you by the Mabra Law Firm. If you're hurt in a car accident that wasn't your fault, then contact Ronnie Mabra of Mabra Law at MabraLaw.com.
18: Matt, can I inform you why that's not just a humorous, funny story? I'll give you one example. You know Old Hickory House Barbecue over near Northlake?
17: I used to do the one in Dunwoody, but I do know that one, yes.
18: So good, so good. You have to ask for Splenda. Do you know why they keep it behind the counter?
17: People take them.
18: Old ladies steal the Splenda.
17: Yeah.
18: So stealing the Parker House rolls, stealing the Splenda, that's an old lady thing to do.
17: It is. I saw one of my older cousins as a child. I was about 10 or 11. We were at a wedding. I forget the restaurant we're in. She brought a big purse to take home because she said these rolls are so good. The pre-dinner rolls, she took home a good 15 or 20, wrapped them up individually, and put them in her purse.
18: Do you remember we used to work at Star 94 and 790, obviously?
17: Chuck and I did mornings before Steve and Vicky.
18: Yeah, and then they brought in Ray and Cindy, and the whole thing went sideways. We would have a food drop. Like, somebody like Popeyes would come by. There was a lady who worked at Star 94 who kept gallon Ziploc bags in her desk. She would walk in there when we had food delivered, pizza, fried chicken, whatever. Whoosh, pop open a bag and just start stuffing it. And then walk the F off with it.
17: I respect it. I really do. Like, at the moment, I probably didn't love it. In hindsight, that's a well-played game.
18: And she really knew she was at Star, and we were the lowly 790 people, so she knew, even if we, quote, told on her,
17: yeah.
18: So what? We're the 790 guys.
17: They got paid in money, we got paid in food. Let's find out who the Good Day segment's brought to us by.
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17: I do miss one thing about not being at SEC Media Days. I don't get to see my my mishpucha, my buddy Josh Pate, who was, I mean, the preeminent voice in all things college football. Have you seen Pate since you've been there, Chuck?
18: We're friends.
17: If you see him again, tell him I'm thinking about him and I wish I could have been there.
18: I talk college, like I host a show with you and I talk college football as well.
17: I get it, but he's beautiful. He's got the best delivery in sports. I think he's a star, and I thought he was a star for years and years. And he's also the future commissioner of college football. Pate was on the Rich Eisen show yesterday discussing SEC Commissioner Greg Sankey's thoughts on the college football playoff committee's criteria. And spoiler, Sankey's not a fan of it, according to Pate.
15: His words made it sound like they have no confidence that group is going to, in any shape, form, or fashion, value strength of schedule the way they want it to the point where he went back to the spring when they met with the college football playoff. He said, we had very unsatisfactory discussions with the college football playoff, which means it sounds like wins and losses are going to continue to be the ultimate metric in college football. I know there's a lot of pro sports folks watching saying, duh, what else matters other than wins and losses? It's just that 10-2 Air Force and 10-2 Georgia sometimes are very different teams in this sport, which is different than the Sunday game. Doesn't sound like many people on that committee are willing to bend enough to the SEC satisfaction.
17: Let's all be very clear. Unless the SEC gets its way, they're going to take their ball and they're going to go home. And that means enough playoff teams, enough of the pie when it comes to the dollars, the schedule, like all of it. It's going to be up to Greg Sankey and the SEC, or they're going to leave.
16: And they can make it work. Conference USA or even the Big 12. Like Jim Phillips, if he were to say that, he'd be laughed at off the stage. Greg Sankey can do it because they're almost there now. Adding a few teams, absolutely they could, and they would have folks lined up for them.
17: I have not been bothered as much as other people about all the business elements of college football. I don't love it, but I haven't been that bothered. The idea of the SEC breaking away and doing their own thing and celebrating their own championship as opposed to the whole college football world, that one I can't get over. That one is bothering me in a way that the others just, they didn't stick in my craw. Ryan Clark was let go yesterday, and he found out while he was doing a live taping of NFL Live on ESPN. So he's there on the set. There's Laura Rutledge and Mina Kimes and the whole crew. And apparently word had leaked out, I guess OutKick and a few other places had found out that Clark was going to be let go today in the bloodbath at ESPN. So producers in the middle of the show had to remove Ryan Clark from the set yesterday. Now, there are a lot of things Ryan probably has made a misstep about. This might have just been about money, but remember his incident with Peter Schrager last September? They were talking about CeeDee Lamb and AJ Brown, and Schrag started with something about AJ and CD, and then off the top rope, Ryan Clark came in for a big elbow.
20: This morning, okay, you look at A.J. Brown, which is this number one wide receiver who got one target all night, and then you got CeeDee Lamb. He runs the out route.
21: You wake up this morning and say A.J. Brown had a better day than CeeDee Lamb?
20: Wait, but, no, you know what you wake up saying, though? A.J. Brown's team is 1-0.
21: Of course.
20: Right, like that's what
21: I get it.
20: But the thing is this, though, and we shouldn't do this on TV, and so I apologize if people think this is rude. That's the non-player.
21: Oh, stop.
20: Let me tell you why.
21: I'm not looking at fantasy football. Ryan, I'm not. Don't belittle me like that. I could come in and say, as 3X players are saying one thing and give an alternative perspective, that maybe CeeDee Lamb did play well. And
20: Peter, what I need for you to do is not get mad and let me finish for one.
21: Okay, go on.
20: It wasn't about you. It was going to be about me.
21: Okay.
17: I think it's the worst look on either side of the table, right? You're the player saying you don't understand, and you're the guy who's doing media telling the player you don't understand how we're, you know, trying to express this. Like, you end up belittling the coworker, making him look worse, making people pick sides. When Schrager, ESPN at the time spent a lot of money on Schrager to be there because they valued his football opinions, his intellect when it came to it, and then you have Ryan Clark talking to him like he's a 7-year-old.
16: And that was one of the higher profile, exchanges with a coworker. He's also had a lot of comments that was just straight into the camera that he's had to either explain or clarify or apologize for. It hasn't been the smooth. He's gotten a lot of attention, though.
17: Yes, indeed. It works till it doesn't work. I know this much. It's now been 1,290 days since anybody around here thought it was a good idea to win a championship.
16: This is ruined. A perfectly good day. And I just washed my car.
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1: We're just doing it, Chuck and Chernoff. I'm in Atlanta at the Dickey Broadcasting Headquarters here in the Battery right across from Truist Park. 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Head coach of the Dogs is 25 minutes away. Stick around. There's a rumor that he gets a little potty mouthed, works blue in the interview, so stick around for that with the head coach of the Dogs. Chuck and Chernoff is driven by Jim Ellis Buick GMC Atlanta. 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We have a controversy we need to talk about with this radio station and something that was posted on social media just minutes ago. We will get to that coming up in a couple of moments. But the Braves get ready for game two tonight with the Padres right here on the Fan and the Fan mobile app. We'll talk about that and more after we say hello to Charles.
2: Hey, Matt.
1: Hi, Chuck.
2: You know what happened this morning?
1: Tell me.
3: Saw our good friend Rusty Mansell, Brandon Adams, and Dan Matthews having a beverage. They were naked.
1: They were naked?
3: They were naked.
1: Huh. So I'm picturing now Rusty, Dan, and Brandon nude sipping a beverage.
2: Hello, party.
3: You really want to do that?
1: Too late. I didn't want to do it, but you just painted a picture for me that now it's like a Picasso that I'll never unsee. And don't get me wrong, I love all three of those dudes differently, but I didn't see that scene happening, but okay. Braves and Padres will play game two after the Braves got a 3-2 win last night. So that's three wins now in four games since the break, which is a wonderful way to start the second half of the season. And who would have thunk it? Bryce Elder and Victor Medeiros did a hell of a job picking up their teammates to start and to end last night. And there are going to be times this year where these things are going to have to happen, where we don't go in with a high expectation of Bryce for obvious reasons, but he goes six innings, limits the Padres to a couple of runs. And after Danny Young, thank you, Danny, for the two thirds, it became the Victor Medeiros show, who last night, Charles, covered two and a third innings, gave up just a hit, a walk, struck out a batter, and picks up his first career major league save.
3: That was a giant, giant, giant performance from Medeiros. Elder as well to get there. And I'll even throw Young the two out bone. That was a home run fest last night. And the fact that going in, we talked yesterday in game day. Don't have this reliever, don't have this reliever, don't have this reliever, don't. Elder, Young, and Medeiros is not how you're supposed to win a 3-2 game over a Padres team that's trying to get off life support, and that's how you did it last night. Very impressive.
1: I will add this. There might be something, and it's real early. Maybe you found a little something in Medeiros, who last night, right after the game, told Wiley Ballard, he said, they told me four-seam fastball. He was touching 98. Thank you, Wiley. He was touching 98 and 99 consistently with some filth involved, and I don't know if it's sustainable or not. I said this early in the season about guys like Mateo and Dom Smith. I didn't think it was sustainable, but when they give you a nice little 20-game run or a 10-game run, or in this case, Medeiros just had the best 3 days of his professional career, where he gets a base hit, two RBIs on Friday, and now gets his first major league save 3 days later. He'll tell his grandkids about that.
3: Yeah, he really should. Fantastic performance again. Literally, somebody flew him over Truist, pushed him out of the helicopter, and he's done this the past 4 days.
1: And as CJ Nikowski pointed out on Twitter, Medeiros, that was his first save since July of 21, when he was 20 years old, pitching for Chatham in the Cape Cod Collegiate Summer League.
3: Nice.
1: That's what Victor Medeiros did last night. Now, were you guys a lot like me in the first four innings? You're like, oh, the Braves offense is going to do this against J.P. Sears. Is that what we're going to do? And then they wake up. The Michael Harris solo bomb is 18th. Thank you, Joey Bart. Gave me a little moment with an RBI
3: that
1: dub.
3: That happened, yeah.
1: Yep. And then Ozzie Albies with a solo home run to give you a little insurance. So all that was good, but I'm going to give this to you again, Chuck. I thought the biggest moments of the night last night were both outs. Austin Riley killed two baseballs last night, both 106 miles per hour off the bat that I thought were both getting out, and they just, it was like Randy Quaid, too high. Well, maybe they were too high. He just didn't get them. He killed those balls. It's a small sample. I'm going to remain cautiously optimistic, but dang, do I feel better about watching these last 4 or 5 days of Riley.
3: Yeah, you want to have it mean something. You want to have it actually be substantive. We had, who was it, Harris last year that was struggling so bad.
1: And Ozzie.
3: And popped up for about 6 weeks and then fell back down. I want this to kind of take hold because second half, the 60 games or whatever the second half is going to be this year, he can carry your team. He did it last year. Remember, it was who was it? Riley and maybe Acuna, whoever was carrying the team in May and June last year.
1: Yeah, I don't know if it was Riley, but there weren't many moments last year for Riley. Again, he was okay. But
3: earlier in the season, he was one of the, there were like two good bats earlier in the year when they were struggling so bad.
1: I have PTSD from last season, so I've tried to bury most of the memories of what
3: That's
1: we saw.
3: Yeah.
1: Okay, so I'm going to give you a choice here. Do we hear from Buster only?
4: Buster only.
1: Or do we talk about this controversy that's happening around this place?
3: Give me some Buster only.
1: All right, we'll talk about the controversy for, no, we'll get to it in a minute. Tonight, Braves and Padres game two. Braves still three games up on the Phillies, four in the loss column. Side note, the Marlins have now fallen seven back of the Braves. So the Marlins and the Pirates are the two teams that are battling for a wild card spot. They're on the outside looking in. I know it's probably not what people want to hear because you want to focus on the division. The Braves have a 6.5 game cushion on the Pirates, seven in the loss column just to make the playoffs. So if your goal is get them in the playoffs, they have a nice cushion. Now they're seven games up in the loss column here with 63 games to play. Doesn't guarantee anything, but it's a nice little cushion there. Okay. So Buster only was on with Domino and Cellini for his weekly visit. And I know everybody here is focused on the trade deadline. We had Alex Anthopoulos on yesterday. You can hear that up at 680 The Fan's mobile app and our website. The big talk remains around Tarek Skubal and whether the Tigers will end up moving him. Well, Buster was asked, if they move him, are the Braves a realistic option?
5: The number one question is whether or not the Tigers are going to trade Tarek Skubal. And this, so he bumped into Dave Dombrowski and he asked him, could it come down to like one or two games and how, whether or not teams buy or sell? And Dombo said, yeah. And we talked about the choice back in 2015 when Anthopoulos was the general manager of the Blue Jays. Dombo told the rest of the industry, look, if we win today, then we're not trading. And if we lose today, then we're going to trade David Price. And they lost that day and they traded David Price the next day leading up to trade deadline. We might have the same situation this year with Tarek Skubal.
1: Which I think is the funniest, but maybe in this landscape of all these teams being a two or three game losing streak away from being in or out of a race,
3: yep.
1: That might be in play that August 2nd, the Tigers drop two or three in a row and they're like, all right, we're going to wave the white flag. Or if they win, they sweep a series going into the deadline on that Monday. Maybe they hold them. That's how close it could be.
3: And it's important because that Monday is not July 31st.
1: Nope.
3: Like, you're getting a weekend. And so I absolutely think for some reason it ain't midweek. It's a weekend series. I think you're going to have a lot of front offices say, all right, what happens this weekend? And it's exactly that scenario. You get your ass kicked for three straight games. And instead of being two out of the wild card, now you're 4.5 or five. You may adjust there.
1: The 3 o'clock hour of the program, it's all presented by This Stuff Matters. Tom Gray is their voice and leader. He's the pastor of Mars Hill Church and a former SEC football player from Vanderbilt. Follow and find his messages at thisstuffmatters.net. So moments ago, I'm thumbing through social media and I see breaking news, which to me, that means like the Braves did something. I just saw earlier they announced Mike Yastrzemski's off the IL.
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1: Or something's happening down in Tampa at SEC Media Days. No. Breaking news that Matt Chernoff and Chuck Oliver agreed to new long-term deals with Dickey Broadcasting per John Michaels and Nick Cellini. Those are the sources on the story that 680 Social Team ran with. Well, now we have the controversy that apparently John Michaels is denying that he said anything about the extensions. And as I had wondered, Nick used John Michaels as a shield just to bring it up on air.
3: Straw man.
1: He just wanted to have a way
3: basically,
1: to say, I
3: yeah.
1: thought I heard John Michael say it. So now I would say this to the social media team. You don't have two sources on the story. You only have one in Cellini. So I don't know that I feel good even commenting on the story. In the last moments, Rodney Ho has texted me. I have no comment for Rodney.
3: And this for real?
1: Moments ago, Rodney Ho texted me and said, just saw the post on your contract extension. How are you feeling? And how long is the extension? Rodney, there's only one source on the story. I'm not commenting.
3: Well, can he call John or Nick?
1: If John Michaels and Nick want to comment on it, like they're the ones who apparently had the news, they can give a call. I'll tell them that. Reach out to John Michaels or Nick Cellini. They're the ones who had the story. I thought this was a private matter. I didn't know this was for public consumption. Now it's all over socials.
3: Yeah, it is, I guess. I don't know. That's a personal
6: thing. Did y'all see the picture?
1: It's not a good
6: picture. It looks kind of weird.
1: It's not a great picture.
6: You guys got crazy eyes going on.
1: I do. I have crazy eyes. I don't like that picture. Can we do it better? Can the social
6: Chuck's like staring into my soul. It's weird.
1: Can we change the picture out at least? Because it's before a haircut. You could say I needed my haircut.
6: Very long hair.
1: It's not a great picture. That's all. It doesn't. Social media team needs to do something about the picture. And I think they should go with reportedly. instead of saying.
3: There's a report that.
6: Sources.
1: Yes, because they write, thank you, Colin. They write, Matt Chernoff and Chuck Oliver agreed to long-term deals. There's no reportedly. Sources
3: per John Michaels and Nick Cellini.
1: Yes, per John and Nick, as if like they were there for the contract signings.
3: Okay, can I ask you? The flow you have going in this picture.
1: It's not a great picture.
3: It was longer. You had a little of the, I'll say the sophistication on the side.
1: Yeah, I'm
3: the
1: gray on the sides.
3: The sophistication on the side, so.
1: It's not good. And then the eyes, like, my eyes look like I'm bearing into your soul, too.
3: So. Oh, yeah, and I'm standing there like, no, usually I put it in the back of the van. Could you help me?
1: We need a better picture. So I'm going to implore the social media team to please change out the picture with something maybe better. I don't even know if there is a something better. But if there is something better, and again, if they would say reportedly, because I'm not confirming or verifying the story to be accurate.
3: Matt, I would rather we have like one of those court reporters, like an arduous rendering of Matt.
1: No
3: Chuck.
1: Question. Characters. Like
3: just the chalk or the paint or whatever. Yeah, whatever.
1: Andrew Groover in Digital just said, I'm limited on options with photos. That's what you look like. So.
3: Damn. How about a filter? You know, maybe some cat ears and, you know, whiskers. Just something.
1: Right.
3: Cover it up.
1: I would have been so happy if they put cat ears on us and, yes, costumes. Rather,
3: John Michaels and Nick Cellini.
1: I just love how John and Nick are there, but John's denying he even said it, so now we have to go on Nick. I'd also like the post to change to say reportedly.
3: There's a chance that John Michaels has become the guy that everyone feels comfortable. Oh, John said it. Or I heard John said it.
1: Now I'm getting nonstop text about this and I have nothing to say. It's all in the release that John and Nick put out about the extension.
3: No comment. Talk to my representatives, Nick or John. Just talk to them.
1: I do think it's kind of reckless of Cellini. He buries John Michaels, using him as a shield to bring up.
3: That.
1: But now Nick's doing this to bring up whatever he wants on the show. I think I heard John saying this morning, and all of a sudden
3: John
1: the Heath Underwear thing.
3: No, I think John said it.
1: Right. He says, I think John Michaels this morning said it, and then he gets into it as a way to go, well, I could be wrong. I feel like an invasion of privacy. That's all I'm going to say.
3: It's not respectful.
1: It's not respectful at all. Kirby Smart did not sign a new deal. If he did, John and Nick would have that. He'll join us in 10 minutes.
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1: Take your worst idea answers today at the Harrah's Cherokee Casino's Twitter feed. SEC Media Days in Tampa this year has got people caught off guard. Next year it goes to Nashville. So we want to know, SEC Media Days should be held in blank but wrong answers only? Should be held in blank. Wrong answers only. Have you guys ever been to Springville, Alabama? It's a suburb.
3: Oh, that's north of Birmingham, baby.
1: Yes, indeed. My former in-laws had relatives there, and they're salt-of-the-earth people, but you have not lived till you've been in, not Springville, no. Springville.
3: No, there's a washing machine on the front porch somewhere.
1: You're not, you're thinking you're making a joke. That's not a joke.
3: No, it's not. It's...
1: Yeah, there was.
3: There's a tire that's used as a flower planter in the front yard.
1: No, there were appliances in the front yard. I'm not even kidding. So, Springville, Alabama, we just go a little bit north of Birmingham.
3: Man, I'm kind of in it for me. How about Sandy Springs? Like, it would be so, honestly, there's a Hampton Inn, like, literally on the corner of Hammond. You know Hammond Drive and 400?
1: I don't. How do I get over there?
3: It's the one we stayed at in the snowstorm.
1: I don't. 400?
3: Yeah, where we were playing Cards Against Humanity in the lobby. We were all...
1: Sure, but if I was to leave the battery, how would I go?
3: I'm not telling you. Just, Sandy Springs would work for me.
1: Now, you guys think Chuck's joking. You know Mike Slive used to hold SEC Media Days in Birmingham for one specific reason.
3: Convenient to him.
1: His office was 10 minutes away.
3: Yeah, he literally said, I was like, why are we here? He's like, this is the one thing I do for me. He says, it's easy for me.
1: And then Greg Sankey's like, we can make $5 extra. We'll move it around the Southeast. Derek Thomas, SEC Media Days should be held in blank.
8: Kirby Smart's office. He shouldn't be bothered with all this nonsense.
1: That's just a great answer.
8: Taking a coach.
1: That would be so funny if you see Jalen DeBoer walking in. Can I borrow the desk for a minute? Does his press conference. Brian Gephardt, where should SEC Media Days be held? Wrong answers only.
9: I'm going to take it one step further for Chuck. Chuckingham Palace, right there at the house.
1: In the house? But you have to have all those people there. You're like people. Yeah,
3: that's going to be tight.
1: Do we set up Radio Row in the front yard, maybe?
3: Maybe at the swim tennis. Maybe down the street. Yeah,
1: okay. I'm sorry. Jeez. Is there a gate code?
3: Colin, just not at my house.
1: Colin Madden, SEC Media Days held where? Wrong answers only.
6: I heard Lake Titicaca is beautiful this time of year.
1: And it would be fun.
3: Yeah, the Finger Lakes as well, yeah.
1: Be fun to reset that one every time, wouldn't it? 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You guys will send your answers to the Harris Cherokee Casino's Twitter feed. SEC Media Day should be held in blank. Wrong answers only. Kirby Smart is around the corner, but coming up, Chuck's going to give props to a vital player the Braves might be missing for the stretch run. Find out who it is next. And then do the math. In about 90 minutes, you could be sitting inside a Vegas-style sportsbook. I'm talking about the Caesars Sportsbook at Harris Cherokee. The Valley River location, that's in Murphy, North Carolina. It's such a short drive. And then at another 45 minutes, you're at the OG, Harris Cherokee and Cherokee, North Carolina. Both are home to the Caesars Sportsbook, meaning you could be sitting inside a Vegas-style sportsbook without going cross-country, making wagers on games, walking up to the window, using their kiosk, or that Caesars Sportsbook app in the palm of your hand.
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2: 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More college talk on deck. First, the Braves news. They have reinstated Mike Yastrzemski from the IL as Kyle Farmer was released, so they are all set for tonight. The second of four games, hosting the Padres right across the street at Truist Park. Ronaldo Lopez and Walker Buehler going to be your starters this evening. First pitch coming up at 7:15, streaming on the Fan app. But we are still all over SEC Media Days. Georgia Bulldogs, one of the four schools meeting the press today. Gunnar Stockton, Drew Bobo, and more we've already heard from, all available on the app. But stick around. Coach Kirby Smart coming up next.
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0: up, and I hope you guys are digging into the 680 The Fan YouTube channel, where the YTBs, those are the YouTube babies, they're watching. 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Kirby Smart is coming up in just a couple of moments. 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Before we hear from Kirby, though, Chuck wants to give props to a very important player that the Braves might be missing for the stretch run.
1: Yeah, Matt, if we can go back in time, you're going to remember this. July 26, 2011.
2: Flux capacitor.
1: Braves beat the Pirates in a home game, 4-3. And a guy named Christian Martinez came in and pitched the 11th through 16th innings.
0: That was the night the girl who was sitting behind home plate kept yelling, "Let's go, Pirates!" It was the most obnoxious. I'll never forget it.
1: They go to extras. He pitches six straight innings, two hits, shutout baseball, and the Braves, they have to go to somebody else because, you know, when you bring a guy out of the pen, six is usually my limit. And then they wind up winning the game. This is the role, a modern-day Christian Martinez. If it's an 8-1 game, top of the seventh inning, let's say, Martinez was not a great pitcher, but he was out there to throw slop and absorb innings and throw the occasional magic bullet and get a double play or whatever. Just don't melt down. Don't make me have to use two more Braves relievers in an 8-1 game. That is a real role in Major League Baseball, and right now the Braves seem to be shelling guys up. It's a fatigue, it's a transaction sort of thing, just to make sure you have that arm available. And we've talked about it, Matt. Maybe Medeiros can get into that role. I don't know, but the guy in the blowout game, either way, where I don't have to go use another reliever. The Braves had that for a couple of seasons. You go back and watch Christian Martinez, that guy was money in that role. It really is a big role, even if it's just the guy who pitches in the blowout or the extreme 19-inning game.
0: Well, they also had that a few years ago, too, before Jesse Chavez. I'm trying to think, Josh, why am I going blank on the reliever the Braves had who he would be that guy to fill the last
1: Josh
0: spot.
1: Josh Fields, was it?
0: No, I can't think of it. Twitter will explode with Josh.
1: Gavard!
0: You know who it is. Point being, Medeiros, and it's only four appearances. Yeah. You don't want to go nuts, but none of those guys were pumping 98, 99. That if you want to give Medeiros the final guy in the bullpen role, that's okay. But maybe you feel like you can do a little more with him. I don't want to say high leverage after four appearances for a guy who's got no history. But when you can throw 98, 99, well, that's just different than asking Jesse Chavez, God bless Chavez, who did it for a long time, or guys who fill that role typically. This is kind of a different thing. And again, I don't know if this is sustainable at all, but if this is the last guy in the bullpen, it looks different than Cookie Carrasco, if you get
1: my
0: drift.
1: Absolutely. And Matt, I want to give you just Martinez, like I said, for 2 years, he was that guy. I'm going to give you his 2012 season stats. He pitched in 54 games. He finished 26 of them, had one save. Like, if you're finishing 26 games and you only got one save, brother, that is a roll. 54 games.

0: 77 innings pitched, an ERA in the threes. Like, that's a real role. And if you have that guy where you can give the pen the rest of the night off in a blowout, it is a huge deal.
1: Well, that's absolutely right, right? And last night in a 3-2 game where people were ready, like thumbs ready to go to social media and kill Walt.
0: Yep.
1: On a night where he said, we're going to stay away from our top three or four guys. And after the game, he went through the names that were available. None of them were going to be right answers. Thankfully, Medeiros did the job. That's one of those games I tell you, you look back and you're like, remember that one?
0: Absolutely.
1: You don't have many of those games that kind of stick out in a weird way. And that was, oh, wow, we didn't have Iggy and Suarez is on the IL.
0: Do you remember the game Hayward had to play center and saved our bacon that night?
1: With a great diving catch against the Mets.
0: There are those games every year. Brooks Conrad against the Reds. Remember the day game?
1: Or the Eddie Rosario slam at Arizona. Absolutely. Against the Diamondbacks. The name I was searching for was Josh Tomlin.
0: That's right.
1: Kind of the last guy in the bullpen.
0: That's right.
1: Tomlin was a crafty dude at that point. Medeiros is pumping heat. That's a difference. The 3 o'clock hour of the program is presented by This Stuff Matters. Tom Gray is their voice and leader. He's the pastor of Mars Hill Church and a former SEC football player from Vanderbilt. Follow and find his messages at thisstuffmatters.net.
0: We are joined by a two-time national championship head coach and the most two recent SEC titles, and I bring that up for a reason. Let's welcome Kirby Smart. How you doing, Coach?
2: What's up, baby? You doing good?
0: I am. I say you won the last two SEC titles. I have seen you doing a lot of defending for a coach who's doing a whole lot of winning. You have to let's go through some of the list, first of all. You had to do a little defending of Gunnar Stockton.
2: I don't feel like this year as much as last year. Last year, it was a defense because it's coming off that loss. I think his play speaks for itself. I mean, there's no perfect quarterback, and there's certainly guys out there that might be, you know, better at whatever they do, or maybe they got, you know, whatever. But Gunnar played big, man, in big moments. I mean, you go back to we only won the game at home against Ole Miss, which got us in the playoffs because of Gunnar Stockton. He played the most unbelievable game I've seen in the fourth quarter. You look at Tennessee game. I mean,
0: unreal.
2: Geez. He won the game with his leg. Late in the game against Auburn in Florida. So, like, you know, there's things he can do better. There's things we can do better around him. But I don't feel like I have to defend him. I don't know. Maybe I'm missing the narrative. I'm so caught up in what I'm doing that I don't hear the things on Gunnar. I think Gunner's a really good player.
0: What about the receiver room? Because there's been a lot of turnover, and you were asked about that. Mm-hmm. And there's some guys come like London Humphreys. He's got a future in Georgia. He could have a breakout season. Talk about some of the receivers.
2: Yeah, I think Isaiah Kanyon, the kid we got from Georgia Tech, has had a great spring. He's fast. He's big. He's what we need. He can be a guy that fills some roles for us. We're trying to find that, like, Zach Brant guy. Sokobe's done a great job at that. We're playing different guys in there at the slot to be able to play and be explosive. Talon Taylor, C.J. Wiley. I love Thomas Blackshear's game. I love Landon Roldan's game. There's guys in that room that are going to have to step up and play for us. But their success will be measured by how scared defenses are of them and how worried they are about us running the ball. And, you know, Gunner's not a quarterback that you sit back there with and, okay, here we go. We're going to Dan Marino this thing. We're going to throw it 50 times a game. That is not conducive to Gunnar Stockton's game. He does not need to be in the pocket throwing the ball 50 times a game. And there's nothing wrong with that. That's not who he is. He's a boot, naked quarterback run, alternative play. His strengths are different than other quarterbacks. So we need the run game to make him be the best quarterback he can be.
0: I'm looking at your wedding announcement here.
2: What's that?
0: Your wedding announcement. Says your groomsmen. I know some of these. Brandon Tolbert, Dax Langley.
2: Oh, yeah.
0: Mike Bobo.
2: A lot of former players.
0: I see that Andrew Michael Bobo served as a ring bearer.
2: He was.
0: I've said you can't be more of a damn good dog than Mike Bobo, and he gets criticized more than anybody. Give me your reflections when you hear folks criticize Bobo as the play caller, the OC, the individual, whatever.
2: I don't hear people criticize him. I literally don't. I hear people tell me about people criticizing him. They don't actually criticize him. They just say, well, why do you think Mike Bobo gets picked on? Why do you think Mike Bobo gets picked on? You think Mike Bobo gives a shit what anybody says? He don't care what they say about him. He ain't worried about it. I'm not worried about it. You got two coaches' sons that are thick-skinned and grew up around the game that aren't worried about that. We're worried about University of Georgia, and we love University of Georgia. And if loving University of Georgia is a fault, then blame us, because we both love University of Georgia. It's been good to us. I think he came in behind Coach Munkin, and a lot of people try to do comparisons about that. He didn't have Brock Bowers and some of those guys, Ladd McConkey and George Pickens that he had. We haven't been as good at those positions. He's done really well with what we have, and that's my job to determine, like, what's the best we can do at this position. Everybody wants somebody else until somebody else is there and they ain't happy with them. Go ask some of these other coaches around the country. They'd take Mike Bobo in a heartbeat.
0: So your high school recruiting, this is almost like a throwback to, like, you know, 5 years ago throwback. You have the youngest roster in college football. Did you know that?
2: Yeah, somebody said that. We had the youngest roster last year. So, like, we're going to have the youngest roster every year because we have a mass exodus to juniors out early. We have a mass exodus of seniors that aren't playing, and they should go somewhere where they can play at that point in time. And then you have kids that go into the portal because they can't play there. And we don't have many going to the portal, but we're going to sign 25 to 27 freshman high school players typically. So I think we're 52% first, second year players. We'll probably always be that way.
0: The idea of going out to wherever, Colorado State, Arizona State, Penn State, and getting grown men versus 17 or 18 year olds, that's what a lot of coaches really lean into. Could you imagine you ever having an offseason where you go to the portal for like 52 players?
2: No, that'll never be the case because we don't have 52 players that need to be replaced. So if you don't have the right players in your program, you replace them. Or if you had a bad culture and they all leave, then you replace them. But if you got a good culture and you got good players, what the hell do I need 52 players for? I got good players on my team, and I want to keep our players. We invest more than any program in our players in terms of development, lifting, eating, nutrition, decisions on and off the field, how you live, become a man. I don't want somebody else's investment. I want mine. So I like the retention phase that we're in. Now, that doesn't mean we don't use the portal. Our best players each year, Zach Branch, Colby Young, they came from the portal. London Humphreys, they came from the portal. So we've been very fortunate to hit on some guys from the portal. Trevor Etienne, the portal. So, like, we've taken guys from the portal where we need them, but we got good players in our state. We don't have to go get 52 guys from Penn State, Colorado State.
0: All right, brother. I appreciate the time today. It's always good to talk to you.
2: Thank you.
3: Hold it. Did I hear what I thought I heard from Kirby in the midst of that interview? Because to my ears, it sounded like Kirby said a potty mouth word.
2: You think Mike Bobo gives a what anybody says?
3: Wow! Chuck, you pushed him to the point where he felt that was okay.
0: Yeah, there was another one before we went on. He wasn't having it today, man. I think that, honestly, he had been asked so much about, what about this guy? What about this guy? I was like, does everybody realize they won the last two conference titles in a pretty good conference?
3: Here's the bottom line. You better get him early in the morning when he gets there. By that time, it's like I say this about the pilot. You know, I don't know that I want the pilot at 6 a.m. or like his last flight at 10. I'd like him about 9:30 in the morning. Still fresh. He's still having it.
0: And this was Kirby, honestly. He sat down, I'm going to say about 1 or so, a couple minutes after 1. And he said that he has a throwing session in Athens at 3 that he has to be at.
3: I believe him.
0: So literally, he talked to us and he says, and then I'm out the door and I'm going to get on the plane and go home. And so, like, literally right now, he's in Athens watching guys throw.
3: Yeah, which he'd much rather be. He doesn't care about anything else. He has to do this other stuff.
0: No.
3: And you got him to drop a potty mouth word.
2: So. You think Mike Bobo gives a shit what anybody says?
3: Now, do we have to beep that when we put that online? Are we allowed to let people? Because when you hear that, the beep is fine, but you want, like, raw Kirby right there talking about Mike Bobo.
0: The emphasis for it, the strength of it.
3: Well, he is protective of Mike Bobo, though. Always is. That's his buddy.
0: And his kid, Drew Bobo, like, big, giant, all-American-centered. Yep. He was a ring bearer
3: at his
0: wedding.
3: Yep. That duo was tight.
0: I mean, you can't be any closer than that.
3: 100%. All right, so beeping that out wasn't a problem for us. Neither is our countdown to the college football season. We call it 99 problems. We're down to day
4: 44.
3: So Chuck's got item 44 coming up. Tease us.
0: This bold SEC coach did get everyone's attention here, and I don't think it was just posturing.
3: And does that affect Kirby Smart?
0: And it will affect Kirby Smart.
3: How about that?
0: At least twice out of every 4 years on their scheduling cycle.
3: I think you've said too much. We'll find out what it means next.
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25: We got Braves baseball on deck. First, the news from today. Mike Yastrzemski has been reinstated from the injured list. He's in the lineup tonight. Corresponding move, though, Kyle Farmer has been released. So we're all set for tonight. Game 2 of 4 taking on the Padres right across the street at Truist Park. 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
28: 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YouTube babies, the YTBs. That's right, Chuck. They're growing by the day. 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I'll get to that coming up in a couple of moments. 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It's an awesome event, and you can be a part of it. 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
2: Told you that this bold SEC head coach is Will Stein from Kentucky yesterday. He did get everyone's attention here. And I don't think it was just posturing. He was asked, why do you think you can win big at Kentucky? Because he talked about it and been very much out there. We're going to win big. So decide what you think win big is. To me, this is win big. Win big is we play in Atlanta, which Kentucky's never done. We play in the bracket, which obviously Kentucky hasn't done, or both. And that has never been Kentucky football. Even though there was no bracket, they were never good enough to get in one bracket. And I, you have to go back to like Bear Bryant, maybe Frank Kersey in the 70s. He says, we're going to win big here, though, because of me. And everybody's like, woo! And he starts going through how I know what it looks like. I recruited at the highest level. But there was a comment a little later that didn't get a lot of attention. And to me, this shows at least his mindset. Now, I don't know if he's going to be right, but I don't think Will Stein is just posturing when he says, we're going to win big here, and it's going to be because of me. He goes through like recruiting and player relations and the coaching staff and all that. And then he says, now, will this happen overnight? And he's supposed to, at that point, kind of temper. Folks, it's the SEC. We got a lot of work ahead. What do we have Lane Kiffin saying? At LSU with a 40-whatever million-dollar roster. It's like, hey, folks, it's year one. We got to slow down some. Will Stein didn't go that way. He said, will it happen overnight? I don't know. Like, again, I don't think he's just being delusional or posturing. He really does believe it for whatever you think. With me, that's SEC championship and beyond, and I don't know about that, but how could it change? Quarterback Kenny Minchie, he was the guy that almost beat out C.J. Carr last year at Notre Dame. I think C.J. Carr is going to be the best quarterback in America this year. C.J. Baxter, who, if the knee is right, and it's always a little dicey when you talk about a running back, is the knee right? He's one of the top-rated running backs in America, already started at Texas. Lance Hurd, five-star tackle from LSU and Tennessee. Two studs from Florida secondary to go along with maybe the best returning player from last season's defense, Ty Bryan at safety. It takes more. Takes a lot more in the SEC, but that's his angle. We have overhauled this. We are a lot better. And because of what we're going to do with me here, we're going to win big.
3: There's 44 days left until college football returns.

0: 44.
1: I was afraid there's more. 44 days. That's all that stands between us getting football back and not having to hear that ever again. So the news was broken apparently by a combo of Chiellini and John Michaels that Chuck and Chernoff have signed extensions here at 680 The Fan. But then we find out that Nick was just using John to bring it up on the air. During the world famous crossover, Nick said, well, I heard John Michaels saying this morning. We found out John didn't even say anything. So good job by Andrew Groover and the digital team. They said after double checking our sources, it was actually Chiellini who broke the news. So it's a nice day, right? There are good things you mention on social media. You're having a baby. You're getting married. You get a job promotion, an extension. Well, it didn't take long for the comments to turn.
2: Yeah.
1: Like G. Prid, who writes, congratulations, I guess. I was kind of hoping Chuck would go solo and drop that 200 pounds of dead weight.
2: Snap.
1: And you know what bothers me about that whole tweet, right?
2: Oh, the 200 pounds?
1: Absolutely.
2: What are you right now?
1: I'm about a 183. I'm lean. I'm in great playing shape right now. I feel better than I have. I'm back on the water. I'm taking the supplements. I feel good.
2: Matt, everybody, our listeners, the YTB, or they're our friends. We don't lie to our friends.
1: So you're saying I look fat?
2: No. I'm saying you look healthier. More filled out. Hey,
1: but you know this long enough. The body dysmorphia is real on me.
3: A belly.
1: Right. You do that, it's going to stick in my head. So all the things G. Prid, he's also a Met fan. I found that out. So I understand why. Number of reasons why not to like me. But I will get on a scale tomorrow, and I'm not close to 200 pounds, G. Prid.
2: All right. Yeah.
1: I'm not even worried about him wanting me fired. It's just the fact that he thinks I'm 200 pounds.
2: Yeah, the breaking news was they've agreed to new long-term deals with Dickey Broadcasting Company. And, of course, the response, always got to love those Dickey extensions. Thank you for nothing. Joey-Moey on Twitter.
1: Most of the comments are very nice, but you do run into the... Really? These guys? Again? More of them? So, just how about you just sit them out those days? If you don't have anything nice, just sit out that day.
4: Well, one guy said, y'all just do it, right?
1: We're just doing it. One guy, we're just doing it. There are a lot of wonderful comments. Like, I'm going to go through all these and, you know, sit down and read and write through them and thank people. But no, like some of them, if you don't have anything nice to say today, wait till tomorrow. Hate me tomorrow. That's all I'm asking for. And Rodney Ho's not getting a comment from me.
2: Oh, really? He's not? Matt Chernoff, I reached out to Matt Chernoff. No comment.
1: Yes, that's exactly. Okay. I feel like he's misquoted me way too much, that if I say something back, it gets misquoted.
2: Oh, really?
1: Yeah. I'm not saying any of that. He might be a swell fella. I don't trust that the comment's not going to be taken out of context, and I will not be misquoted. That's why I have a microphone. I'll make my comment here. This is like the Players Tribune. Whatever I have to say about the contract extension will be said here, not given to Rodney. All right, coming up, Alex Anthopoulos is going to have to do a better job defining this one term, and he's going to have to do it for us by the trade deadline. We'll talk about it next.
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23: Chuck and Chernoff on The Fan. Thanks for spending your Tuesday with us until Braves Padres. They will follow with the Ford leadoff show, 7:15 first pitch. Braves trying to take a second game after winning last night 3-2. 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I'm here in our Dickey Network studios outside of Truist Park. 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All the big interviews, all the content, like Kirby Smart, who joined us earlier, that'll be available on our 680 The Fan mobile app up at 680thefan.com as well, so don't miss any of that. So the big story of the day around here, which was not even up to us to break, but apparently John Michaels this morning said something that Nick Cellini brought up during the world-famous crossover that Chuck and Chernoff had signed new extensions to remain here to keep broadcasting. Then we find out John didn't say anything. Well, now it's been posted all over social media with an apology to John and that Nick is the source behind this. But in the midst of, like, what is a nice day, right? It's a good, happy, fun day. There's always, you know, people on social media who can't help themselves. Like one guy who goes by William Unlimited Success, who writes, "Why? They're average." Thank you, William. Appreciate that very
0: much.
23: Basic?
0: Strong 7.
23: We're BWGs, basic white guys. And then there was Phil. I absolutely love Chuck Oliver, irrespective to his loyalty to Georgia college teams. But Chernoff, he should be paying to be on the air. Thank you, Phil.
0: Wait a minute. Back up. Irrespective of my loyalty to who?
23: To Georgia college teams. You're a homer.
0: That really has been my history.
23: You are a homer.
0: I pimp for Tech and Georgia nonstop.
23: What you've always done. Craig says Chernoff looks like he's about to ask some little boy to get in the back of a van in this picture.
0: Ah!
23: Either way, congratulations to you both. It's not a good picture.
0: Yeah, no, it's not. I'm looking at the picture. That's high def. I could have shaved that day.
23: I'm being told AI has done some work on those pictures, and it's not.
0: This is the good version?
23: I don't know. I heard it wasn't flattering. I heard they went the other way. I think somebody's funning with us, and it doesn't. Listen, I'm a marginally, you know, not even good-looking, like average-looking person. I need all the help I can get.
0: Yeah, I should have shaved that day. A little splotchy.
23: Oh, yeah. All right, coming up, Chuck says college football is literally becoming the NFL in one very unfun way. We'll talk about that coming up in a couple of moments. But first, Alex Anthopoulos joined us yesterday, and I hope we covered as much of the stuff that Braves fans wanted. He's never going to answer everything we want. We know that, nor should he. And I've said that a million times. We can ask whatever. He's going to dance around it. And people get mad. Alex does not, nor should he, answer all the things we want him to ask. But again, we're going to ask the question. So I wanted him to define the thing he said over and over. He said, "I want to go bring in a playoff caliber starter." So I asked him yesterday to define that, if he has guys besides Chris Sale on his roster that fit that bill.
1: If I feel like what we have internally is comparable to what could be out there in trade, we're not going to pursue it. But at the same time, when we're getting ready for a playoff game, we had openers in the World Series year because we have off days. So we might load up on bullpen.
23: Okay, so notice he didn't answer, nor should he. He would not crap on Bryce Elder, Grant Holmes, Martin Perez, or anybody else. But he knows none of those guys are playoff caliber starters. But Chuck, here's the problem we keep coming back to. I'll stick to my guns that I don't think Tarek Skubal will be available. I also don't think Sandy Alcantara is going to be available. I don't think Sonny Gray, now that the Red Sox don't ever want to lose, he won't be available. I don't think Joe Ryan will be available. And the Giants told us 4 weeks ago, Logan Webb, as bad as they are, he's not available. Now, maybe some of those will become available. We'll see. Outside of that, you're dealing with a lot of middle-of-the-road starting pitching who I think would help the Braves get to the finish line, but I think we'd encounter the same problems, that I don't know if you're going to feel great about starting those dudes in a postseason game compared to what Alex has said. If Spencer Schwellenbach was healthy, he's a number two to Chris Sale. I want to know if Alex considers Robbie Ray to be a playoff-caliber starter, because he might be a Game 3 type of a starter. Does he consider Michael Wacha? Or today's version of Freddie Peralta, who stinks, does he think a change of scenery bringing Peralta here would make him a playoff caliber starter? Because that is a very movable bar.
0: Yeah. GMs, pitching coaches, managers, a lot of times you'll have folks look at a veteran and they, and Matt, we've talked about this. It's still in there, that start. He can go to the hill and give us 6 or 7, and like you think it's in there, even though you hadn't seen it recently. If you look at the Braves rotation, not just the options right now, in a perfect world, I don't know, Chris Sale, a rejuvenated Raylo, then Grant Holmes, is that your three? I pretty quickly get to Bryce Elder and J.R. Ritchie.
23: There are a lot of wrong answers. If you're going to try to win a championship now, what Alex referenced in 2021 is yes. Max pitched really, really well for most of it, although he got blown up in Game 2 of the World Series, but we know what he did in 6, and we know what he did in a couple of other starts throughout. Charlie was pretty good, and after that, they mixed and matched with some bullpen games. They started Tucker Davidson in a World Series game, and they started Dylan Lee. Is that something you can replicate? I wouldn't bet on it. So it takes me back to the market, and I ask the question, does Alex consider Angel starter Jose Soriano or Reed Detmers playoff caliber starters? Ooh. I'm not sure. Does he consider Trevor Rogers of Baltimore a playoff caliber starter? And I'll give you one more. Luis Castillo was that. We faced him in the playoffs in 20 during the COVID playoffs. He was a horse at one point.
2: He's still good. I don't know if he's that. Does Alex consider him a playoff caliber starter? And I ask this question because I think all the guys I just named are slight upgrades over what the Braves have. I don't know that I feel much better about that group if the group of Scoobles not available and if Joe Ryan's not available and if the difference makers are not on the table like Sonny Gray. Is that next group, does that suffice for Alex?
0: I don't know. You bring up an interesting name. And it shouldn't, by the way. I say I don't know. It shouldn't. If you're talking his language, by the way, if you're talking about an October or playoff or whatever it is, a guy who can help me win in the postseason, there weren't a lot of those. Like, there were some, you know, Trevor Rogers, there were some chances there. You mentioned one guy, though, Luis Castillo. He had started he had pitched in 243 major league games in his career, in his first, like, 10 seasons. And there were 243 starts. They've used him out of the bullpen some this year.
2: Yeah.
0: And I know that Seattle's got a deep, talented young rotation and all that. So Luis Castillo's a stud and expensive, and he's been that way. I think that is a guy that if – and he's only signed for this year and the next year. If you bring him in, that change of scenery, which there's nothing specific about it, but we've all seen it happen before. You give change of scenery a guy like Luis Castillo – that's a three-time All-Star who could suddenly get right, and you've got a horse.
2: And maybe you get him for an expensive price because, to Chuck's point, he's 3-8 with a nearly 5 ERA. So when you make the deal that day, people are going to roll their eyes, and you're going to hope that the always-in-vogue change of scenery, because the stuff, as you said, is still in there, they're going to bank on. But, again, is that what Alex would say is a playoff-caliber starter? And I'll ask one more. And I've said, I don't know if Toronto is going to wave the white flag. They were in Game 7 of the World Series. You could argue they should have won the thing last year. Should that affect what they do this year? I don't know. But Kevin Gausman would profile give him the ball in Game 2. Like, if you told me in a playoff series, Sale 1, Gausman 2, I'd feel very good about 1-2 in that scenario. And I think that would fit the bill of what Alex wants. The Blue Jays are 4.5 games out of the third wild card, but they also have three teams between them and the third wild card. So they're another one of these teams over the next 2 weeks that are going to be fascinating to see which way the pendulum swings on whether they're in it or not, because that's one of the few names that I really think might be available.
0: Yeah, co-sign on that one for sure.
2: Now, the other question becomes, will the Braves maybe add two pieces in the bullpen, which will have you confused, but Alex said in the clip, well, maybe we do go heavy bullpen. Maybe Didier becomes an opener. That he goes 8 or 9 outs, and you piggyback with Grant Holmes.
0: That was my idea last week. come on.
2: It was a great idea, but I articulated it better. And then after Holmes, in the middle, you get to your higher leverage guys in that spot. Could they do that? Yes, but that, again, is a very dangerous way to try to piecemeal three rounds of a postseason.
0: You know, you have an opportunity to really hijack all my best stuff, because Alex has told us he listens except when we talk about Braves, and they don't turn the channel. So anything salient and intelligent and deep I give you about the Braves, you can then repeat it to Alex, and it's kind of your thing. That's not fair.
2: I do give credit to Alex that he has an ability to turn us off right when we start talking about the Braves.
0: Yeah.
2: And you'll remember, you kind of tippy-toed around the Brent Key extension, and I came out with a big bombastic take on it. I got credit for it.
0: That happened too.
4: Hey, Chernoff knows.
2: 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All right, coming up, these three reasons made this move a no-brainer for the Big O. We'll talk about his move and tell you who the Big O is coming up in a moment. But first, Charles says college football is literally becoming the NFL, which we've seen it coming for years, but for one very unfun reason.
0: Yeah, and I had referenced this a little bit yesterday, but didn't really get into it too far. If we talk about great home field environments in the NFL, there are some. Like, Seattle's legit, and it's not just in their Super Bowl season. Seattle's legit, even though it's outside. However it is, they designed that stadium. They got the acoustics. Everything's perfect there. Green Bay, sometimes Kansas City, sometimes not, but there are a few places around the NFL where you look and you say, damn near every home game, that's a fun game time, impactful, exciting, electric, whatever, game environment. Matt, there are about 50 places around college football with home game environments like that.
2: Mm-hmm.
0: And what we are losing is what I had brought up yesterday. Georgia don't want to play in Florida. Florida State doesn't want to play in Georgia, so they go to Nashville to the NFL stadium. That is a big deal. It's not that the NFL football, the level of play there, I mean, you're still on the sidelines for a season. My gosh, everything there is top shelf, man. It is as great as it can be in any pro sport. they don't have great home game environments. I don't know what that is, but I know where those games are played, and they're played in NFL stadiums. We lose something every single time we relocate one of these on campus from a great environment like Jordan-Hare, Samford, Doak, wherever, to the chrome and smoke glass NFL place. Mm-hmm. We lose something every single time it happens, and because the game in so many ways is morphing to the NFL, this is only going to pick up speed.
2: Well, 100%. We said this yesterday that wouldn't it have been great? Now, we live in an unperfect world that's based always on the money now for college football, but wouldn't it have been great if they were really, you and I talked about for years, Georgia, Florida leaving Jacksonville for a short time. It was always like, wouldn't it be cool to put it on campus? The only time it was on campus was when they were cleaning up that mess in Jacksonville.
0: 94 and 5, maybe.
2: Correct. But wouldn't it have been fun as one-offs to be like, those people who can't get to Jacksonville, who are diehard Dog or Gator fans, for whatever reason, work gets in the way, the expense. We're going to put it in Gainesville 1 year and the next year in Athens. Instead, we get it at Mercedes-Benz, which we know how good Mercedes-Benz is. It's just different. Yep. And then next year at Raymond James. But to your point, we're lucky as can be in this job. And trust me, very lucky that through the years, I've been to games in Tennessee and Florida and Auburn and Bama and Texas and all these places. It is so different. Go to Bank of America Stadium to watch Carolina Panthers. Go to Raymond James to watch the Bucks. Go to Dallas to watch the Cowboys. They're beautiful places. It's not close. It's a different world. It's like two different games being played on different planets.
0: And it's football at the highest level at the NFL in billion-dollar joints, whereas in college, I say it all the time, Jordan-Hare, I know, I love the place. Jordan-Hare, Sanford Stadium, Death Valley, both of them. They're basically all the same thing. 100-year-old hunks of concrete that we keep pouring money into. Somehow, that's way, way, way, way, way better for college football. It just is.
2: Well, consider the Bama-Auburn, or in your case, Auburn-Bama game, with the 100-yard kick return off the missed field goal when that game was played.
0: Yep.
2: Think about that atmosphere. And just for fun, let's say that was put in a neutral environment.
0: Jacksonville.
2: Just for a one-off. Like, come on. Like, that's how different that would have felt. Doesn't matter. We're spitting into the wind. It's not going to change, but it is night and day. And I'll say this, too, about the crowds. College football crowds are unlike anything else. NFL crowds are mean, nasty. They're just, it's a different world, and it's a shame that college football is so quickly morphing into NFL 2.0 that I hope the crowds don't look like that, too.
0: I will say there are a lot of NFL stadiums that, bowl games are different. A postseason game, it actually does make it seem bigger at that point because we moved on to this next level. I have been at so many games, NFL stadiums for college games, where I'm looking around, Matt, and I realize it's sort of this subconscious. I feel like I'm just visiting for a few hours.
2: Yep.
0: When I go to a college game, buddy, I am hunkered down. Yep. I'm there. Everything's different. At an NFL stadium, like, okay, I was here for a few hours, and now I'm going to file out with everyone else.
2: I'll give you an example. We were at Georgia-Notre Dame in 2017.
0: Oh, God.
2: Falcons-Bears the next day.
0: Yep.
2: It's like you're in two different worlds. Yep. And it's, the NFL's fine. I love the game. But the atmosphere in college is just unlike anything you've ever seen. 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Yesterday, we were so busy with everything else. I felt like I had so much more on Lou Dort than people wanted to, like, give me time to do. I want to do 10 hours on Lou Dort and the Hawks, but, we just don't have time to do that.
4: Nobody runs point.
2: I know, but I felt like we're coming off a weekend. We have all the Brave stuff. Alex Anthopoulos was on. Chuck's in Tampa for SEC Media Days. My Lou Dort conversation was going to get pushed to the back burner, but I didn't bury it for good. I'm so glad that Ansi Saleh continues to approach the way his team building has shown us in a year. Three reasons made it very easy for the Hawks to trade in a three-teamer to pick up Lou Dort and Ryan Nemhart, sending Zachary Risichet to Dallas and then second-round picks to OKC. All this was for OKC was a dump, a salary dump. They were so deep into the second apron of the luxury tax. I saw the number. They had a $500 million payroll. Uh-huh. They just kept shedding guys. So Isaiah Joe went, Lou Dort went, and Aaron Wiggins, two of the three, came to the Hawks. But here's why it was easy for Ansi. He didn't draft Risichet, and he's essentially undone everything Landry Fields did. 100%. Everything Landry, including the biggest thing, was drafting Ariza Shea. Landry or Auncey's like, all right, it's not going to work. Even if it is going to work, we don't want to. It's not going to be the time for us to make it work. He might go to Dallas, find a new life. And for Zachary, I kind of hope it happens. But for Auncey, not his problem. That was one.
0: Don't I want to say real quick, don't you get the feel every time Auncey makes a move and we see whether it's the crawl or we see the actual news story? It's like, hey, we're doing things that other successful NBA GMs and execs and front offices do. Like, it feels like we're doing the same moves that OKC would make. We're doing the same moves that, like, the championship teams would make, even though they're still building. It's very encouraging for Hawks fan.
2: The toughest thing for him, and this is where, you know, for the fan in me, is you're looking around at everybody making gigantic moves around you. So the want would be to do that. When Philly gets Jaylen Brown and Miami gets Giannis and they might get LeBron, and when Cleveland added Harden a year ago and they re-signed Donovan Mitchell to the richest contract ever, and you just look all around you in the East, these teams were making big moves. He is staying the course, whether that's what people want or frustrates people. He's not being influenced by the moves around him, which I imagine as a GM has got to be the toughest thing to do.
0: Matt, we were talking earlier. What is it? Mike Rizzo, he's not in the job anymore, so A-Train can talk about it.
2: That's the move that Alex on the show yesterday told us when they thought they had a deal done with Schwarber, but that Rizzo double-crossed him.
0: Yep, and so it's years later, and the guy's not in the position anymore. You and I'll say this now, it might have been 15 years ago. You and I are taking the elevator in Orlando at spring training. We're going to leave after a Braves game. And do you remember Omar Minaya?
2: Yeah, you offended him.
0: He said to we were asking about, I was asking about transactions and whatever, and he literally said, he looked at me, he didn't know me. Mm-hmm. He said, we got to match the Yankees headlines.
2: But you also called him Steve Phillips.
0: Well, he didn't look anything like Steve Phillips. It was a joke, and I think he caught on to that. Was it Steve?
2: I hope so.
0: But Steve? The translation was, the Yankees did a bunch of stuff, so we had to have headlines, too.
2: So the Auncey decision here, again, didn't draft Ariza Shea. Two, he gets a gritty player, and the Hawks need grit. You saw that as that series went on with the Knicks. They started to get pushed around. I mean, it was a point where it looked like grown men playing children in game 5 and 6, where the Knicks were just taking the basketball from the Hawks. And with Lu Dort, you get a gritty dude who his defensive history speaks for itself. You also get a guy who's won a title and played in a million playoff games now, and that's a big deal for this young Hawk team to have another one of those guys.
0: Yeah, he also had, I don't want to say a magical postseason, but last year he was banging threes as well as anybody on that team.
2: Yeah, he went from a 40% three-point shooter the year they won the title in 25 to this last year. Just the shooting went so bad they took him out of the rotation. Plus, Auncey got another expiring contract, and that's the third part of this, that the Hawks are going to have upwards of $40 to $50 million, maybe more if they want, in cap space to go big game hunting. I don't even know if there's anybody available. I've seen the free agent list next year. It's good, but you know what I mean. Like, everybody in Atlanta is praying and hoping the day Anthony Edwards screams, I want out of the damn cold of Minnesota and I want to go home. Is that ever going to happen? Hell, I don't know. That's why Minnesota was so bent and determined to try to bring in dudes around him. They were hoping they could get in on LeBron, and they were hoping they could get in on other star players, because eventually somebody's going to leave Minnesota. Is that eventually next year? I don't know, but the Hawks are one of the teams that would be positioned with the cap space to be able to take on a huge deal like that.
0: And everybody who plays for the T-Wolves, I mean, going all the way back to Pooh Richardson, you go anybody who played for them, Garnett, Googs, Marbury, anybody who plays the T-Wolves, after a few years, you're like, yeah, I want out. Just trade me.
2: That's why the thought of LeBron going to deal with a cold winter in Minnesota. I know that doesn't seem like a big deal to people, but you have choices. Yeah, Miami's always going to win, and LA is always going to win, and Phoenix is always going to win. There's a reason why Minnesota, they don't usually win. There's a reason why Detroit, they don't usually win. And I mean, free agent games, because these guys have choices.
0: You didn't think we were going to get a Pooh Richardson today.
2: That was good. I was very happy to get a Pooh.
0: No, thank you.
2: All right, coming up, it is Kirby Day in Tampa. And Kirby proved once again that there's one way he'll never be compared to his former boss, Chuck. As we get older, it's so important that we're taking care of ourselves. We're staying healthy. We're getting to the doctor. Maybe you're getting a second opinion on something because you just want to make sure you have that peace of mind. 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
6: 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First up, let's catch up on the news today. Kirby Smart confirmed Georgia running back Dante Dowdle was in a serious ATV accident. It's unclear when or if the Kentucky transfer will play this season. From golf, another blow to the legitimacy of LIV as its former partner. The Asian Tour has aligned itself more closely with both the PGA and DP World Tours. And it seems we are stuck with Matt Chernoff and Chuck Oliver for the near future. Unsubstantiated reports that both have signed long-term extensions with Dickey Broadcasting. 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
8: You got to lift it a little bit. Lift it, lift it.
9: Again, none of these reports have been confirmed. We had a Cellini sourcing it earlier. He claimed John Michaels was in on it. Let's say reportedly, just to cover all sides of this, that Chuck and Chernoff have signed extensions. There's no...
10: Allegedly.
9: Thank you, Cellini. 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Now, this was posted throughout all the 680 The Fan socials, and like 99% of the comments are just nice and very, you know, flattering and congratulations. It's great. Then there are those who just, you know, like when they read the news, they're like, oh, hell. Like one guy wrote, oh, hell. Now I'm hearing the YouTube babies are weighing in because I read a comment earlier that said I wish Chuck was staying and was going solo and dropped that 200 pounds of dead weight, which offended me, not because of the job status, but the guy thought it was 200 pounds.
8: Okay, can I back up one? The, oh, hell. In text, mm-hmm. In print, tone is hard to get across. What if it was, ah, hell?
9: Yeah, I don't think so. I think
8: you don't think it was that?
9: Yeah, it was
8: ah, hell.
9: Dang, these guys are staying. So, Cullen, what was one of the responses from the YouTube babies?
11: When we were talking about Matt's weight appearance, you know, some thought closer to 200, some thought maybe closer to 180, probably closer to 200. Mm-hmm. Rich, the YouTube baby, said, you always gain weight when you get in a comfortable in a relationship.
9: So you think it's because I'm in a happy relationship?
11: You're getting full belly. Good dinner.
9: We did have a nice barbecue chicken last night after pickleball. Wonderful manicotti last week. So you do. You find yourself and you're like, oh, wow. I mean, yes, you do get comfortable. But at the same time, I feel as like I'm in some of the best condition I've been in.
11: You look okay.
9: Thank you. Thank you. Thank you. Thank you, Cullen.
8: That was a great soft sell there, Cullen.
9: You look okay. I'll take okay
8: See,
9: at this
8: it's
9: point.
8: Tone. Like I said, it's tone.
9: Understood. All right, coming up, this is a championship caliber what if scenario for the Braves that I'll share with you guys coming up in a couple of moments. But first, it is Kirby Day in Tampa, and Kirby's been making the rounds. He was on with Chuck earlier. That's posted up at 680thefan.com and the 680 The Fan mobile app. I did see a quote from Brett McMurphy where he said Kirby Smart was asked about not playing Tennessee and having one less win taking off his schedule. Kirby's response, you said that, not me.
12: What an idiot.
9: That was so great. Speaking of Kirby, he proved again there's only one way he'll never be compared to his old boss.
8: Yeah, you remember when he first showed up in Athens as head coach? Everything good that happened, old Kirby got that from Saban. And I'm sure he got a lot from Saban. But he's also shown, I mean, the blistering pace that he got that program back, rebuilt the offense, like all of the stuff that Kirby's done, we all know. One big difference, though, that I don't know that'll ever be compared.

0: or two. Nick Saban, Matt, you've been at how many SEC media days? Nick Saban, he would walk out.
1: Right.
0: Deliver a state of the game commentary and then tell all of us what we should do to fix it. Remember pace of play, his quote, is this really what we want college football to be? Stipends, paying players, targeting. Kirby got on stage this morning and talked about the Plant City, Florida Strawberry Festival. And that's fine, by the way. It just means that the voice of the sport as far as coaches, like active coaches, it's still there to be snagged. And there are some folks who want, like Dabo wants that role, but I think he's annoyed enough people. And here's the other thing. You know that you can't lead from the bench. If you're going to be a team leader, you got to be on the field. Clemson's no longer at the level where he can lead. So the voice of the sport is out there, and it could be Kirby. He has always, and like I said, this is not a bad thing. He is locked into Georgia and his day and his responsibilities and everything else he's doing as much as any coach. And if you're a Georgia fan, maybe you're thinking, fine, I don't need the voice of the sport. I just need my guy concerned about me, and that's Kirby. But if we're expecting him to ever take that mantle that Saban had, that's just not who he is. It really is not.
1: Which is fine, by the way.
0: Absolutely.
1: Like, you don't – it's hard to – when you work under Nick Saban for nearly a decade – then you become this successful, it's hard to be separated, right? Like, we've seen coaching trees where this has become a thing. The Bill Parcells coaching tree, the Bill Belichick coaching tree, hell, Saban's coaching tree.
0: Yep.
1: But for Kirby, and I give him credit for at least saying it, he's like, it's not my deal. He's like, I'm concerned about us. I live, breathe, eat, sleep Georgia 24 hours a day. Saban got to a point, and maybe Kirby will, right? Saban wasn't this boisterous at Michigan State. He probably wasn't this boisterous at LSU, but after going to the NFL and coming back and going on a historic run, yeah, you do have a little more bass in your voice. You'll have more chest to you. So maybe if Kirby's here another 7, 8, 9 years and builds on already what's an incredible run, maybe then he'll feel like he wants to talk about the bigger issues surrounding college football. Today's not there. And again, if he avoided that, that's one thing. He said that over and over.
0: Oh, yeah. And again, if you're Nick Saban and you can advocate for on-the-field rule changes, off-the-field procedural changes. Remember, he was the guy, stipends. Like, when we were talking about, you know, how far each kid lives from a campus, they were going to figure it per mile, and everybody would get a stipend. There was so much pushback against that, and Saban was one of that. Like, that's a foundational thing for college football that he was part of, and he said, we need to change this. Now, part of why he wanted to change it is because he knew Alabama could pay the biggest stipends. But he also said, we're a force for good in college football, and I'm driving this. That ain't Kirby's bag, and that is just fine. But if anybody who says, you know, he just Saban clone, or he's getting, that's not true. That's not true at all.
1: There's very few guys who get to that level where they have that kind of historical success that you are going to listen a little bit more in depth, because there are certain coaches who might say the same thing that Saban said through the years, but they don't have the platform nor the success. Coach K did it in college basketball, Saban in college football.
0: Warren Buffett does it, and we pay attention because he's Warren Buffett, not because he runs a corner bank at a grocery store.
1: That's why I think Saban doing what he's doing now and still having the platform, just in a different job, he cares about that stuff, and he continues to weigh in on it. The 4 o'clock hour of the program is brought to you by Entry Point Doors and Windows. 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Now, Alex Anthopoulos joined us yesterday on the program. You can hear the entire interview up on the mobile app, up at 680thefan.com. But I thought one interesting thing that we talked about, and he's sort of kind of talked about this now in a few places. Alex told us yesterday that Spencer Schwellenbach is indeed in Florida. That's been confirmed over and over. And he's going to begin ramping up. And he used the term ramp up at the end of July. And I asked him, does that in any way influence what you would do at the trade deadline? And he said no, for obvious reasons. There's a very small window for Schwelly to return for this to really work. The math just is tough to work out here, that if Schwelly, let's say, ramps up at the end of July, he needs 4 or 5 weeks at least to feel like he's that version of spring training ready for a season. He would be back in the first, second week of September, meaning he might get 3 or 4, and in a perfect world, 5 starts. That's not a lot of evaluation time to say, all right, he's back to Schwelly, and we can start him in the postseason behind Chris Sale.
0: Yeah, go take on the Brewers.
1: But I'm going to give you the championship if. If that happened, and again, it's, you're threading a needle. If it happened and Alex is able to go find something in the trade market that he deems playoff caliber as a starting pitcher. Can you picture a world where Chris Sale got the ball in game one, Schwelly came back in September, really looked good, and got the ball in October? Remember the Dodgers last year didn't get healthy till the last couple of weeks of the regular season, and then all of a sudden in the postseason, they had all their guns just firing. Throughout the year, they could not get healthy last year. This would be a bit of the sports gods like twisting and turning the way this has gone against the Braves in years past, where Strider got hurt in the final weeks of a regular season. We had to wait and see how he was going to pitch against the Phillies, and he ran out of gas. Or we didn't get a chance to see Chris Sale, who had a back issue 2 weeks before the postseason in 24. Or Max Fried with a blister. This would be the reversal of those fortunes. And again, I'm not banking on it. I wouldn't depend on it. But it would be the greatest championship what if, because we all know when Schwelly's right, how freaking good and impressive that dude is. That Sale and Schwelly and then an addition at the deadline, yeah, that's championship caliber.
0: It really is, Matt, and this is, you know me, I'm GVO, always.
1: All right, good last half.
0: You know, good vibes only.
1: Oh, I'm sorry, yeah, no, that's you.
0: That's always me. If we go back and look, for instance, at Michael Soroka, I saw it happen. We all did. 13-4 was real. He was an all-star. He had barely pitched in the bigs, and then, see, this is the thing. When a guy comes up and he doesn't give up home runs or walks, that's a really, really advanced guy. If you're not getting your brains beat in and you're not giving up the... Mike Soroka, 13-4 with an ERA of 2.6, and that was out of the gate. Schwellenbach, we forget how good he was. The win-loss record, I'm going to throw that out. He was a guy who had literally never pitched in the bigs. He comes up in 24, 123 innings. He had a whip of 1.0. He gave up one home run per nine. Mm-hmm. Walks were 1.7.
1: Yep.
0: That's advanced. That's way, way, way ahead. That was not the win-loss record, but you look at Paul Skenes and a lot of that other stuff, and he didn't have the Ks, of course. That was not far off the pace. That's how great Schwellenbach was out of the gate and then the entry.
1: Well, that's the deal, right? And that's why I said I'm not banking on it. I wouldn't bet on it. But it's a what if that, gosh, if it just worked out. Schwelly feels good in July, ramps up in August. He's like, you know, September 7th, you're on the mound. And you're going to get four starts to show us that dude when he's on, I'll take my shot.
0: And yep, I mentioned Soroka back in 19.
2: Soroka?
0: It's taken 7 years now. He pitched effective baseball this year, but it's taken 7 years for him to get all the way back.
1: Oh, he is. Everybody's super intrigued. I think, is he on the IL now?
2: Or
1: is
2: Soroka?
1: Maybe he had a stint earlier, but yes.
0: He's on the 15.
1: But they also are in a playoff race. So I know people are like, would Soroka be an option? They're a team in a playoff race.
2: Soroka.
1: I miss my Soroka. I really, really do. All right, coming up, we're going to talk some college football. It's going to be contained. It's going to be put in a really hot segment called the CFT. Chuck's got one coming up. Tease us.
0: I want to call Cap on this SEC head coach, but he really is telling the truth.
1: Do you remember what Cap means?
0: Does that mean he's not telling the truth?
1: That's right.
0: Right. Like I'm suspicious of him.
1: But I think they moved on, the kids from the Cap.
0: Oh, we don't say Cap anymore.
1: Yeah, I think so.
0: I think this SEC head coach is sus.
1: No, I think we're moving on. I think maybe Oral Farming?
0: Okay.
1: You want to go with that one?
0: But he's being truthful. He really is this time.
1: Okay. Chuck's going to give you all the insight on that and all the terms the kids are using next.
0: And how it affects Kirby Smart.
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24: 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Braves baseball coming up. And we had another transaction coming down today. The team announced Mike Yastrzemski has been reinstated from the injured list. The corresponding move, Kyle Farmer, was released. But yes, right back in the lineup for the first time since July 10th. He's batting seventh, acting as the designated hitter tonight for game two of four, taking on the Padres. Ronaldo Lopez gets the start for Atlanta. Walker Buehler on the other side for San Diego. First pitch, 7:15, streaming on the Fan app. But first, Chris Domino and 680 Game Day on deck, taking you straight into the Ford leadoff show at 6 o'clock. That's right. Keep it right here on Atlanta Sports Station and the home of the Braves. 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
26: It's 4:50 on Chuck and Chernoff. It's about time to pack the fuck up or get back the fuck up in traffic.
1: Chuck and Chernoff are on the radio. We're on the 680 The Fan mobile app as well. We're also available on our 680 The Fan YouTube channel. It's been a day of reports that have not been 100% verified. And as a news organization, I think we pride ourselves on making sure we report the news correctly. Several sources, make sure we feel good about going on the air with it. Well, this afternoon, the news turned on us. Cellini in the middle of the world-famous crossover, which if you're not listening at about 2 o'clock every day, you're just flat missing out. He used John Michaels as a shield and says to me live on the air, hey, congratulations, I heard John Michaels talking about your extensions this morning. And I said, what? Turns out that it was just Nick using John as a way to bring up the new extensions. Now all of our social media channels are reporting the same thing, but they're sourcing Cellini and John Michaels, which is a big problem. But I'm reading some of the comments, and most of them, you guys are very nice. You really are. Thank you for the kind words.
0: Yeah.
1: Then I get down to Rob, who writes, well, how many vacation days and how many sick days? About 25 each for those two?
0: Wow.
1: Rob, I'm sorry. Would you like to see the contract? I mean,
0: people do, you know, go down on the weather.
1: How about just, hey, guys, congrats. You get to pay your mortgage for another 4 years. You get to put some kids through college. You get to pay some bills.
27: It's because of Domino. He's got the dynamic that y'all are just always off and people can't take sick days around here.
1: I think, oddly enough, we all have the same amount of days. I think that's kind of how that one works. And just because Domino does not want to take his, like, I know he's got a week vacation coming up, but he's already feeling guilt before the vacation. That's not my fault.
0: Is Real Matt Lanna getting that Howard Stern contract where he only works one day a week? That would, is what Sean would like to know.
1: That would be unreal. I would work 2 days.
0: This is Jeff, by the way. For the overnight broadcast? That's not nice, Jeff. Matt, now this is personal. Is Chuck getting paid in spider bet slips? Oh, my. And the second half of the contract just repeats the first half. That is, come on, Matt. Anybody from Roswell here? Matt is on a roll, man. I mean,
1: you guys are just bringing it today. How about a simple congrats would be, hey, guys, congrats for you. Right? Your kids get to be clothed and, you know, you get to make sure they have a roof over their heads for another. That's it. Instead of making this a punchline for everybody that. Just not okay. 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
0: We got two college head coaches in the SEC. In Tennessee, in the Southeastern Conference, both of them, Clark Lee and Josh Heupel, have a very similar message. This is the weird part. Everybody believes Josh Heupel. No one believes Clark Lee. Josh Heupel, Tennessee head coach, he's got two quarterbacks. There is a slightly older guy with a teacup of experience. Then there's a five-star true freshman who is really talented but doesn't know the SEC from Shinola. That's Faison Brandon. He's a huge kid out of North Carolina. Got injured a lot of his senior year. Already had the scholarship, had it signed. He's like, you know what? Screw this. I'm going to go ahead and play in the playoffs anyway. He's a stud, and he's supposed to be that way. Tennessee's opening game, Tennessee's second game, Tennessee's third game as you're getting into conference, etc. George McIntyre's probably the better choice because he's older and he's been on the field some. Clark, and so everybody believes that maybe George McIntyre, Josh Heupel says there's a race and I don't know who the starter is going to be. We'll decide it in August. And most people think it'll be George McIntyre to start the season, and then the talented five-star freshman will just overtake him when he realizes what college football is about. Everybody believes Heupel when he says that, but Clark Lee today, quote, Jared Curtis is not guaranteed to be our starter. The starter will be the best person on the field who's going to help us win. Well, Jared Curtis is the five-star stud incoming freshman, which I don't remember ever saying that about Vanderbilt, but that's Jared Curtis. He's the quarterback, and everybody knows the thing with Georgia. When he says he's not guaranteed to be our starter, everybody's calling cap or sus or whatever it is on Clark Lee. Here's the truth. He has the exact same situation that we all look at Heupel and believe. We look at Clark Lee and go, nah, you're going to play the five-star freshman. Blaze Berlovich, 6'3", 200 pounds. He is a fourth-year senior, which is unusual. He played a little bit. He played one game at New Mexico State. It was the Conference USA Championship game. He played a little bit last year. Didn't have any starts last year for Vanderbilt after he transferred. But he threw 17 passes for 131 yards and a touchdown, and he ran for a touchdown. He's played some, and he's been around college programs for 3 years already. There is a real chance that Blaze Berlovich is the Vanderbilt starter to open the season, and then the stud freshman with all the talent does eventually take over. Just nobody believes, because it's Vanderbilt, everyone thinks, oh, you got a five-star, he's absolutely going to start. Clark Lee's saying, no, I got to put a quarterback in the game who's going to help us win.
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1: The ESPN layoffs have been coming in all day, and this is a bloodbath. I mean, one big name after another, and John Rothstein, I didn't even see this one slip by me earlier. Jay Billis let go by ESPN. I would not have seen that one, but again,
0: really?
1: Yeah, John Rothstein had that earlier this afternoon.
0: I want to say something about him. Like, you know that phrase, smartest guy in the room? There's a chance that every room Jay Billis walks in, he's the smartest guy.
1: Hold
0: graduated
1: it.
0: From Duke. He's an attorney, did all this stuff. He ain't going to be hurting for money, but this has got to be a blow to him, man. He is so good.
1: Hold on. Parody account. Not John Rothstein.
27: I dumped that.
1: Too late. I did it live, and it got me. So, yes.
0: Oh, okay. No,
1: Jay's okay.
0: That That would really surprise me if that was true.
1: Here's the problem, right? You're doing Twitter and John Rothstein with a blue check got me. And I didn't dig deeper, and that's on me. So thankfully, Jay is still employed. Can't say the same for Cam Newton or Ryan Clark. Can't say the same for any of, like, David Lloyd.
27: Carl Ravitch.
1: Carl Ravitch got it today.
0: He's been there 33 years.
1: I know. And it apparently didn't find out until he got either a call or found that on social media.
0: I'm trying to think. Carl Ravitch, like, back in the day. Remember the heyday when you had to watch Baseball Tonight? We didn't have it on our phone. There wasn't all that other
1: stuff. Baseball Tonight was wonderful.
0: Carl and the screaming baseball. That was Carl Ravitch so many times. It was that's tough.
1: To get baseball highlights in a self-contained show was amazing. Yeah, so Ravi got it today and a bunch of others. Jay Billis, as far as we know, is safe. So that's
2: You're great. Smarter than that.
1: Victor Medeiros holds something in common with Walter Johnson. The big train.
0: No, he doesn't.
1: Yeah, they do. They're the only players in modern baseball history to amass the following stats within the first five games of their seasons. You ready? 9 innings pitched, 1 or fewer runs allowed, 1 save and 2 RBIs. That's Victor Medeiros and Walter Johnson. The Braves tweeted that out earlier today. That's baseball. That's so baseball.
0: Fantastic. With a Hall of Famer. That's great.
1: Victor Medeiros. All right, coming up, one Braves hurler is enjoying the best week of his baseball life. Plus, this fact shouldn't make any Atlanta fans feel defensive at all. We'll talk about it next.
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0: been a busy day, quite a day. 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Braves and Padres will follow game two of their four-game series at 7:15. Ford leadoff show is around the corner with Barrett Salee and Chris Domino. Domino will hop in with us for 680 game day. I'm in Atlanta in our Dickey broadcast headquarters. Chuck live in Tampa for SEC Media Days. Kirby Smart joined the show earlier. That, along with all the other interviews and all the content, will be posted up at 680thefan.com and the 680 The Fan mobile app, so stick around for all of that. I do need to admit something. Typically at around 3:15 or 3:20 every day when we give our worst idea, well, then I'll go right to the Twitter machine and post it. But see, today, with all the other breaking news, and honestly wasn't expecting the breaking news about us, that it threw me off and I forgot to post the worst idea. So
1: blaming, quote, all the other breaking news.
0: There's a lot of other things going on. I was taken aback to find out that Chiellini on the air was questioning me about a contract extension. Then 680's social platforms posted it all.
2: Is there a chance that this is John Michael's fault? Because he seems to be like the receptacle for blame.
0: Chiellini likes to blame Michaels for everything.
2: Yeah, we would have had the worst idea, but John Michaels didn't post it.
0: I should have posted it, but what was private business has now gone public about the contract extensions, and now it's just become fodder for everybody. While we're on the air, I'm getting a text from Rodney Ho who wants details about it. People are questioning all kinds of things happening at the radio station. And then the social media posts, which again, the responses have been 99% positive, which we appreciate. But there are the random, why the hell would you employ these two? These two suck. Why do they have a show on drive time?
1: Average.
0: Average at best. Right. So those things. So my mind is going in a lot of places, so I apologize. If you all would please go to Real Matt Lanta on Twitter and just flood the worst idea with answers over the next 10 minutes, it would be appreciated.
2: And you know what? Send Matt a warm fuzzy on Twitter.
0: I don't even need a warm fuzzy.
2: No, just send him, tell Matt that you like him.
0: If you hate us, just wait till tomorrow. That's all. Just today, let us enjoy the moment, and then tomorrow you can resume hating us, and that's fine. The Braves are not to be hated today, and I know how Braves Twitter is. They roller coaster with the wins and losses. Braves have now won 3 of 4 since the All-Star break, and there are certain games in the season that you will kind of peek in and say, remember that one? Well, how about the night that Bryce Elder and Victor Medeiros picked up everybody else because the Braves had a short bullpen? They were down 3 or 4 of their high-leverage guys. And when Bryce starts, and I said it yesterday, it could have been an inning in the third where he gives up 6 runs, and he had some traffic on the bases early, or here comes Bryce with 6 innings and 2 runs, and that's what it turned out to be. There's rarely in the middle for Elder. So he did that work, which the Braves sorely needed. They got 2 outs from the great Danny Young, and then they said to Victor Medeiros, it's 1977 all over again. You're going to go out, and you're going to get the last 7 outs, and he filled 2 1/3, gave up just a hit and a walk, and struck out a batter, and saved the rest of the bullpen on the night. You got a dub. That's huge.
2: And we knew it going in, as you said, saving the rest of the bullpen. We knew in advance, this guy's not available, this guy. And so Medeiros had to know there might be a situation. I didn't think it would be a multi-inning situation in a one-run game, but that's what it was.
0: What's funny, so Medeiros got a very quick eighth, and I think he was at 16 pitches, maybe at that point, and Ben Ingram says there's nobody warming up at the pen. It's pretty clear that DeWalt at that point is like, all right, Victor Medeiros, it's on you at this point. We don't want to go to anybody else. You never want to sacrifice a game, but occasionally it might happen, and you know people are waiting to pounce. Where was Iggy? Where was Dylan Lee? They weren't using those guys last night. And when Ozzie bobbled the ball at second with 2 outs in the ninth, he thought he's going to have to go get another out right here. But fortunately, he picks up the ball and gets the out to Jim Jarvis. That's a hell of a job by Medeiros. He's had 4 days that he's never had in his life. That Friday, he gets the base hit as the first pitcher to get a base hit since 2021 with 2 RBIs. And then 3-4 days later, he's pitching a 7-out save for a team in first place. And Chuck, he's hitting 98, 99.
2: Oh, he's a big dude, too.
0: He said, the Braves told me work 4-seam fastball, and he kept doing it and doing it. I don't know if this is sustainable. I have no clue. But for these 4 days, Victor Medeiros is going to have stories for the next 50 years for his kids and grandkids.
2: Yeah, big dude, about 6'2", 225. And you're talking about the fastball, the heater, the 4-seam. The cutter is really, it's all a fastball. You can throw a fastball, you can sink it, you can cut it, you can do all kinds of things. His cutter is his primary pitch, and that's coaching, man. That's an organization looking at a guy and all the numbers and saying, this may actually, what they said to Iglesias last year, yeah, stop throwing your changeup. Like, sometimes it's that simple as what pitch is working for you right now in your career.
0: So that was the good news. And as CJ Nikowski noted on Twitter, that was Madero's first save of any kind since July of 21 when he was just 20 years old. He was pitching for the Chatham Anglers of the Cape Cod Collegiate Summer League.
2: Oh, that's a wooden bat league, too.
0: That's hilarious. Like, that's baseball right there for you. That is so perfect baseball that he had that kind of night. And I bet you guys were all like me that you're like, oh, God, who's Sears is shutting us down tonight? PJ, CJ, LJC.
2: I think it's JP.
0: Yeah, it didn't matter because he was shutting the Braves down, but all of a sudden the bats got going with the Harris home run. He's got 18 bombs now to tie that game in the fifth. Joey Bart comes up with a big moment with the RBI double, and then Ozzie gives you a little breathing room to make it 3-1. But those, even to me, weren't the most memorable offensive. Those were big. You won the game. Austin Riley hit two balls, 106 off the bat, that I thought both off his bat were leaving. I thought they were both going to be bombs. He killed both of them. I'm remaining cautiously optimistic. It's a small little sample, but dang, it's encouraging to watch Austin's last 4 or 5 days. And if you want to expand it a little further, but I'll just go with this weekend series and what he did last night, you want to start believing maybe it's a little more real.
2: Yeah, he's smacking it better than he has all season, and that's the truth. I didn't want to slip, because I found myself last night, man. I didn't want to slip back into April and May when the Braves were just bulldozing everybody and he wasn't producing, and I was like, that's fine if he doesn't produce. He had those two balls you mentioned last night, didn't produce anything, but he had those two shots, those two rockets that were outs. It was in a Braves win. Yep. So 17 games over and he's still going yard, and it's been a really good, encouraging turnaround since they came off the break, where he said himself, no, I disappeared. I played with my kids. I spent time with my wife. I didn't swing a bat.
0: Which sometimes can be just as important as the extra video and the extra time in the cage and all of it. So the Braves are 58-41. They lead the East by 3 over the Phillies, 4 in the loss column. Marlins have stumbled here out of the gate in the second half. They slipped a 7 back of the Braves, which I will mention for a moment. The Pirates right now and the Marlins are the two teams on the outside of the playoff chase. Pirates are 6.5 behind the Braves. The Marlins are 7. The reason I bring it up, if it's just about making the playoffs, and I know we have this debate every year, do you want to win the division or do you care if you're the wild card? The Braves are 7 games clear in the loss column now of the teams outside of the playoff race. So a little wiggle room here with like 63 games to go, which is at least noteworthy. Tonight it's Raylo and Walker Buehler at 7:15. Again, the game is yours on the Fan and on the Fan mobile app. The question now is, which one of these big names, if any of the pitchers, will be available? I heard Buster Olney, who was on with Domino and Cellini for his weekly visit. That is such good radio when Buster's talking
3: Buster
0: baseball.
3: Buster Olney.
0: Each and every week with Domino and Cellini. And he was asked the million-dollar question, will Tarek Skubal be available? And if he is, are the Braves in on it?
4: The number one question is whether or not the Tigers are going to trade Tarek Skubal. And this, so he bumped into Dave Dombrowski, and he asked him, could it come down to like one or two games and how whether or not teams buy or sell? And Dombo said, yeah. And we talked about the choice back in 2015 when Anthopoulos was the general manager of the Blue Jays. Dombo told the rest of the industry, look, if we win today, then we're not trading. And if we lose today, then we're going to trade David Price. And they lost that day, and they traded David Price the next day leading up to trade deadline. We might have the same situation this year with Tarek Skubal.
0: As silly as that sounds, it might come down to what the Tigers do in those final three games, because remember, the trade deadline's on Monday this year. That they have a weekend series and they sweep and they're 2.5 out of the wild card. All right, they hold. They lose 2 or 3 or get swept and they fall to 6 or 7 back of the wild card, because right now they're 4.5 games between them and the third wild card team, but there are three teams between them, so it's just that close.
2: I've mentioned this before. When you look at how far a team is back, that's obviously, you know, you'd rather be 4 than 7, but it's like a golf tournament. How many guys are between me and making the cut? I'm only 2 strokes back, but there's like 11 golfers. If you're 4.5 back, bully for you, but there's 5 teams in front of you. Any of them can get hot, and they're all starting with a better record than you.
0: Yeah. Some more comments off the social post from 680 The Fan on the contract extension. Shane writes, does this mean they might do more than 5 shows together in a calendar year? You having fun, Shane? We're doing a show together today.
2: We'll do 5 this week.
0: John says, oh, good. Get Buck and Chuck back together on Saturday mornings in the fall. I want to hear more of the Otis Mouse story.
1: No. We're actually only doing 4 this week, Chuck.
0: We're just doing four shows this week.
2: Now, maybe he had a point.
0: But not today. Maybe that point is made tomorrow.
2: Oh, absolutely, yeah.
0: Matt asks if it was a team-friendly deal or not. So this is a private matter.
2: No, I'm way too old to be bought out of arbitration. No, believe me, there was no upside to that.
0: Ron asked if we're making a 1% donation to the Atlanta Braves Foundation. It ain't those kind of deals. Compared to those deals across the street, it ain't that.
2: So. I'd say I'm now starting the foundation that I've had on my mind for. No, it's not that kind of money.
0: It'll be donated to the Chuck Oliver and Matt Chernoff Foundation. That's typically what that's
2: going to be. The human fund.
0: Yeah, so those are coming in as we speak. Kirby was on with Chuck earlier today. Good job by Kirby, too. He made a double dip on the radio station today. He was on with the locker room this morning. On with Chuck this afternoon. You can hear both those interviews up at the 680 The Fan mobile app. We just heard from Kirby with Chuck. Let me give you a little piece of Kirby this morning with the locker room. Kirby was asked about the coordinators, and we just saw that they're both getting extensions. But we know Mike Bobo is the one that everybody will always have some consternation over. Kirby talked about the benefit of the continuity with his coordinators.
3: In this day and age, it's more like, okay, do you want to go replace a coordinator and try to get some new fad, or do you have people within your organization that know your organization inside and out that can also produce winning talent? And these guys have repeatedly done that throughout their careers. When you look at the entire SEC and you say, okay, let's look at these coordinators. Who's got the most experience? Who's had the most success? Who's won the most games? It's hard to beat these two.
0: You're not going to get him to change his opinion on this. And again, he's been asked, you asked him about Bobo today. Locker room asked him when he was in the big room with SEC Network. ESPN, it's always going to be a thing that people ask about. But his point, again, both on continuity and his two dudes, especially Bobo, he's going to stay consistent with both of them. Here's one more from Kirby with the locker room this morning. He was asked about the benefit of having Gunnar Stockton, again, continuity at quarterback, as opposed to dipping into the transfer portal for a quarterback.
3: I don't think because you transfer, you lose experience, right? I'm just glad that we've got one that's been here with our team. He's been a starter. You know, he kind of was like 1-1 going into last year. He had played in the SEC championship game, then the Notre Dame game, so it wasn't like he was a returning starter. He was still waiting to experience that anxiety and go on the road in the SEC. And it is nice to have somebody who's done that. It still matters a lot how the people play around him, but he played big in some big games in big moments last year in the fourth quarter.
0: Gunner has a little bit of like the talk around Gunner's like the talk around Bobo a little bit, that Gunner's not overly flashy. Remember last offseason, it was Paul Feinbaum who was just tearing Gunner apart. Not personally, but just like, I don't believe in Gunner. Don't believe in Georgia's offense. Think they're going to take a big step back. He got better and better as the season went along last year. Like, I thought the first big throw he made was in the comeback against Tennessee. He dotted some balls, including one that tied that game before the 2-point conversion. But it wasn't going to look as flashy as a lot of quarterbacks around the nation. But here's the thing, folks. Remember this. Miami essentially asked Carson Beck not to lose games as the season went along because they trusted him less and less. And because everything else was so good, and this is kind of what we've talked about with Georgia for so many years, that you can't win it just by babysitting the position, but you can get pretty deep by not having the quarterback make mistakes. And you could see that theory with Miami a year ago.
2: Yeah, if your goal is to win a national championship, and it is at Miami, it is at Georgia, et cetera, you really do need that guy who can make that play. I mean, I'm going to tell you right now, and this may surprise some folks. First overall pick in the draft, Heisman winner, all of that stuff for Nando. He's not really why they went undefeated and won the national championship. He was awesome. Matt, they were so damn physical on the offensive line, and then they were a stonewall on defense. That's the two biggest reasons to me, and that's with a Heisman-winning quarterback. So if you're going to take that next level, no matter how good you are at the other areas, it's really hard to do that unless you've got a guy changing games on Saturdays. Because even though I think what I do about Indiana last year, there still was the pass against Penn State. Sure. There still was the Oregon game. There still was the playoffs where he decided, you know what, this is my moment when making the fourth down run against Miami. Yep. It was just an amazing job by Nando all season long. And the offensive line and the defense.
0: Yeah, the numbers weren't gaudy, but when you needed him to do stuff, he did stuff at a very, like you mentioned the Penn State game too, and some of the other moments that you're going to have along the way. And I think Gunner can be compared to that, not a Heisman Trophy winner, but I think he can be super efficient. Remember, Kirby kept saying he needs to let it loose at times, needs to let it go. That as that, and you think with this experience, as that happens, I think Georgia's offense is going to be fine. Will it ever be prolific the way people want, the way it looked under Todd Monken? I have my doubts. But good enough to get where they want to go.
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0: We've been taking your worst idea answers all day at the Harris Cherokee Casino's Twitter feed. And by all day, I mean about 20 minutes. We asked you wrong answers only. Where should the SEC Media Days head next? And, Barrett Salee, our friend, tweeted and said, Paul Steakhouse in Helen. Nothing screams SEC football like Riverside Steakhouse in a creepy German town in North Georgia.
2: Hey, but more Bavarian, but yeah, sure is.
0: Dan wants it in San Francisco at Fisherman's Wharf. D-Dub wants it in Selma. Things are better there now. Chris said, Dollywood, and Matt, you don't even look 183 pounds, 181 at best. Thank you, Chris. Body dysmorphia is real. You don't make fun of that. Rob said Athens, Georgia, since Mike Bobo don't give a bleep.
3: You think Mike Bobo gives a shit what anybody says?
2: I really don't.
0: Our friends at Fact Sports said Cancun. Makes sense. Rob wants a Battery Atlanta and 680 The Fan offices so the King can just go to walk-ons every day and have SEC Media Days.
7: Have you been to the Battery?
2: Down. I'm down for that.
0: Jonathan said at Brian Hoyt's house. Bond wants it at the Astrodome. TCP wants it in Columbus. David wants it in Macon. And Michael would like it in his backyard, which would be convenient for him. Send your answers to the Harris Cherokee Casino's Twitter feed.
8: We all know Chuck has a lot of random thoughts throughout the show.
2: But Peacock was just a channel.
8: And Matt likes to tell crappy jokes no one understands.
0: My nuts is sweating in this joint.
8: So now, it's time to circle back on some stuff we didn't get to the bottom of. We now present to you Unfinished Business on Chuck and Chernoff.
0: All right, Brian Gephardt is here to help us close up some loops we've left open. Hello, BG.
9: Hey, guys. We've had a lot of controversy today regarding who actually broke the news that you guys signed new deals.
0: Mm-hmm.
9: The station tweeted out that this news was courtesy of both Nick Cellini and John Michaels.
0: Because two sources are important to break any story.
9: Yeah, we got a chance to hear from Nick during Crosstalk. And now we are joined by John live.
0: So John Michaels of the Locker Room joins us now. Because, John, let me set this up. I'll set the darn thing up. I feel like Nick uses you as kind of a shield in a lot of cases just to bring up uncomfortable things during the Crosstalk. Have you heard this?
10: Yeah, I have. And look, I am an easy target. Typically, when there's any type of controversy, I just throw my name out there and most people will say, yeah, it was probably him. Mm-hmm. The bad thing is, I literally, when this tweet comes out, I go, I don't remember saying that, but maybe I did. I'm not the brightest individual, and I quite frankly don't remember what we do half the time one segment later. So mm-hmm. I was surprised, and then in my mental Rolodex, I said, I know I didn't say that. Nick just threw me directly under the bus.
0: Well, that's okay. So again, when he said that, he caught me off guard in the world-famous crossover today when he said, congratulations on your new deal, and I was like, I didn't know this was a public thing. His exact words were, I think I heard John Michaels talking about it this morning, which is just his way of using you as a shield to bring up, again, something that wasn't supposed to be on the air.
10: Yeah, again, there's certain things that are private in our business. We have no problem keeping them private until the people that are affected by them actually make them public. But whatever, I'm used to it. I've been a punching bag for as long as you guys remember me back at 790. So three stations, four stations if you count the Sports X. I'm used to being the shield for everybody else.
2: What about Heath's underwear? That was private.
10: Well, that was one that we all kind of discussed at ACC Media Day. So that came out, Chuck, a couple of days ago when we were there on Friday. I just don't think he heard it. He caught us all off guard with the way he walked out right behind us as we were sitting and watching some WWE reruns.
0: Yeah, so, for people don't know,
10: underwear.
0: Heath Klein walked around in his underwear while John and the crew were at ACC Media Days.
2: Nothing akimbo.
0: Yeah, but just like we were like, is it tidy whiteys? Is it boxers? So it was a lot of questions. And was there a shirt?
10: He had the boxer briefs, and I'll give him credit. He did have a long enough t-shirt covered.
0: Oh.
10: But we were all just expecting, like, you know, some basketball shorts or something to cover up the boxer briefs.
0: You saved that.
2: I think there is an element here. The guy with tattoos and an earring from Miami, it's easy to blame it on him.
10: Yeah, look, 100%.
2: It's kind of the profile.
10: I know I'm an easy target. Yeah. I know I'm an easy target, and I definitely fit the description.
0: John, would you like to air some dirty laundry on Cellini? Is there anything you want to say about him that he's throwing you under the bus now?
10: No, Nick scares me. I'm not messing with him. I don't want to end up at the bottom of this pool. I'm perfectly fine.
0: But he's medicated now. It's a different Nick. I think you're probably got some more wiggle room to get away with something as well.
10: Yeah, look, medicated or not, we all know what he's capable of. I love Nick to death, but I'm never going to get on his or Domino's bad side because Domino's got that old man in him where he just doesn't give a damn anymore. So I just try to stay on their good side. I try to get off at 10 and make it back to Lawrenceville so I can play video games.
0: All right, well, we'll be listening tomorrow. Joe, you're off the hook because, again, you were being sourced as somebody who had some breaking news and you weren't even involved, so you're in the clear.
10: I appreciate that.
0: Thank you, buddy. There's John Michael. So this is all on Shalini. Airing private business that then now 680 The Fan on all the socials have run with, which
2: Coach, Atlanta loves you, Shane.
0: Was that Shane Beamer?
2: Shane Beamer.
0: Did he say anything?
2: I got a thumbs up.
0: Okay, so 2 days in a row, we got a Josh Heupel.
2: Hit me up.
0: Hit me up, and now Shane Beamer gave you a thumbs up. No other Atlanta show is getting closer.
7: Shane.
0: Yeah, nobody's getting closer to these big guests than us. Getting him on the air is not happening, but they're close.
2: He's practically here.
11: Atlanta loves you.
12: Hit me up.
0: Yeah, that was proof of Josh Heupel. Hit me up. I just did, Coach. That was your way of saying, come on and sit down.
12: Well, hit me up.
0: Yep. All right, any other unfinished business? Are we good, BG?
9: We were going to get to an Elston Howard thing, but we don't have time today.
0: We'll get to that soon.
2: Damn it, that was a Knicks thing, too.
0: Yeah, Chuck's Elston Howard thing is coming. All right, coming up, we'll visit Small Sample Size Theater to talk about the heater that Money Mike is on. Since the break. 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
15: 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To the bank and to Claire. Two taps later, Claire says nope to the charge and Wells Fargo is on the case. However you make money work, Wells Fargo can work with that.
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0: This is the sound of Claire cooking dinner at home. And that's the sound of a fraud alert from Wells Fargo flagging a charge for a pricey restaurant in Paris. Considering Claire isn't in Paris right now, that seemed odd to the bank and to Claire. Two taps later, Claire says nope to the charge and Wells Fargo is on the case. However you make money work, Wells Fargo can work with that.
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1: He joins us right now. 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
6: 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So now you get the whole picture of what everybody looks like. To start the festivities tonight, we're going to take a visit to Small Sample Size Theater because it's fun. I'm going to hope that Michael Harris plays with two just huge Doritos on his shoulder after being snubbed from the All-Star game. Again, small sample, but he has come out of the gate flying to start the second half. You saw that last night with his 18th home run. He's 7-for-18 so far in the four games. 3.88 average, two home runs, five RBIs, four runs scored. He is red hot, and everything he hits is hard. Hard contact. I think he's number one in all the baseball in hard contact. So let's hope that rolls along through the second half of the season. Hello, Mr. Domino.
7: Good evening. Really interesting with a guy like Michael Harris, because where you put him in the lineup really could be dictated by whatever it is you choose to, whether it's lefty or righty on the mound, what it is you want to do in front of him, maybe what it is you want to do right behind him. And I just find, I have no idea this many games in how many different lineups we've used, but it has been fascinating when you think of how few games Ronald Acuna and Drake Baldwin were hitting where they were supposed to, because they just haven't been in a lot of games together. And then everything that falls underneath. This is like a scramble, and I'm sure it's, and I know it's, control chaos, Chuck, I believe is the word that you want to use when you look at a lineup. And you hope that the at-bat, that's the, oh my God, look at that guy caught up at that moment. But Michael Harris is one of those guys where he is going well. You can make a case you can hit him any place.
6: Agreed. And the splits kind of back that up, that against left-handed pitching this year, Michael's hitting .286. He's got a .474 slug and an .802 OPS. Like, you'll take that every day of the week.
7: Yeah. And he runs.
8: The versatility. That you got from Ozzy so far this year, where to bat him, depending on who's been in the lineup and who hasn't, and the same versatility you got with Michael Harris. You're exactly right.
6: We'll find out where he's hitting coming up in a couple of moments, but Domino first is going to shake them keys.
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7: I don't want to call it an audition. It seems a little disrespectful. But we are sort of, well, look, we're doing this movie, and the movie's, it's a blockbuster. It's Major League Baseball, postseason, October. Don't you feel like everybody that takes the ball, Bryce Elder, congratulations, well done. You know, I'm going to give you a callback, I believe is what they call it in the industry.
6: Look at you.
7: Ronaldo Lopez, next man up. What do you got? Because I'm not telling you you're not going to get a starter, and I'm not telling you you're not going to bring somebody into the bullpen that maybe moves somebody around a little bit, but I think as a Braves fan, we're all kind of going, okay, what if nothing happens? What do I see for the next couple of weeks as these guys go through two and three times in rotation? Mr. Lopez, what you got?
6: Well,

0: and there's another guy waiting on deck, and A.J. Smith-Shawver, that if the opportunity, and gosh knows there are opportunities, they keep opening up, that J.R. Richie, you got your shot. Nolan Murphy, you've gotten a look. And old man Martin Perez is going to be back off the aisle and get his tomorrow. Yeah, there are opportunities knocking if you want to take them. Not for the postseason, to get to the next turn.
1: Yeah, and the idea then of, okay, what do I feel comfortable enough with? And the answer might be nothing if you don't do something at the trade deadline where you get a bona fide two or three to nestle in behind Chris Sale. I'm just telling you that as a Braves fan, I am watching some of these starts with the idea that, well, what he said the other day, I need starting pitching innings. You know the task. Go do the task. That's what Bryce Seltzer did last night. He passed.
0: Raylo's getting the opportunity tonight. We'll talk about who's going to be trying to give him some offensive support.
2: Time for your starting lineups.
0: Archimeno, a little curveball for you, because we'll get to the Braves lineup in a moment, but I'm very intrigued by the Gwinnett Stripers lineup tonight.
1: Okay.
0: For several reasons. So hop in while we give you a Stripers lineup, then we'll get to the Braves.
1: Okay.
0: Leading off in right field in Gwinnett is Ronald Acuna Jr.
1: I remember that name.
0: Hard to forget. Batting second at short for the Stripers is Ha-Seong Kim.
1: Arrest him.
0: Batting third is Carlos Santana playing first.
1: Same first name as the guitarist Santana. Has he had his 44th birthday down there yet?
0: He might be. Okay. We're just giving old men shots down there. Rowdy Tellez is your DH.
1: What is the service time down over in Gwinnett today? It might be an all-time minor league number.
0: Got more guys who have made more money down in AAA tonight. The one curveball for you is center fielder Patrick Clossy, if I said his name right.
3: Andrew McCutchen could be in center.
1: That's right.
0: He's playing left tonight, batting sixth.
1: I really respect the way he goes about it. We got to add up the games played and the money that these guys are going at.
0: You've got Acuna, Kim, Santana, Rowdy Tellez, Andrew McCutchen rounding out five of your top six in Gwinnett tonight. Then there's everybody's fan favorite, Jair Camargo.
1: Yes.
0: He's catching. Luke Williams is at third. Cal Conley's at second. The Gwinnett Striper lineup is made up of all major leaguers except for one dude. Then you got the Braves, by the way, who are going to trot out this lineup with Drake Baldwin behind the plate. Ozzie Albies at second.
1: Yeah.
0: Matt Olson at first.
1: Yeah.
0: Austin Riley hitting cleanup again. He hit two balls that I thought were hitting out last night.
1: All right.
0: Michael Harris the second. You asked where he's hitting. Fifth.
1: Yep.
0: Mauricio Dumont's playing left field, batting sixth. Yaz going to be back, as in tonight. Yaz is DHing, batting seventh.
1: Congratulations.
0: My favorite player, Brewer Hicklin, is back in the lineup. He's playing right field, batting eighth.
1: Yes.
0: And Jim Jarvis is your shortstop, batting ninth.
1: Okay.
0: I'll remind you, the Braves are 58-41. They're a first-place team, and the bottom three in their lineup are Yaz, Hicklin, and Jarvis. Double middle fingers to the rest of the East. What do you think about that? All right, Domino, we're going to get a pop quiz from you.
1: Yeah.
0: We're going to get Diamond Oats.
1: Okay.
0: And we'll get a well-star of the day, which I don't think you can top the one I gave earlier on Victor Medeiros. Do you want to play dueling stat of the day?
1: Yeah.
0: All right, we'll get to that coming up a little later.
1: Yes, I do.
0: It's exciting. But thanks to our friends at Racetrack.
1: Loser leaves town, Mr. New Contract. Let's see if you're willing to put it on the line.
0: I don't think I can go anywhere. I think that, like, when I sign, I think I'm kind of here. Thanks to our friends at Racetrack, your commercial break just got shorter. Stop into your local Racetrack today. Racetrack, whatever gets you going. We're counting down. The Braves and the Padres, they're coming up.
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0: All right, we're counting it down. Braves and Padres coming up at 7:15. First pitch here on the Fan after the Ford leadoff show with Mr. Domino and Salee. Now, Barrett being more invested than Domino will stick around after the game.
1: That's true.
0: To break it all down. You could stay with him if you wanted to.
1: Nope.
0: He'll take your calls during 680's wrap-up show.
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1: All right, I'm going to look at playoff games where the pitcher had at least 10 strikeouts. No walks, no runs. Here's what I will do. I will give you the year. I might give you the team, and you've got to give me the pitcher that had a playoff game. 10 or more strikeouts, no walks, no runs.
0: How about that?
3: Hang on, could you repeat that?
1: I just did.
0: See, here's the thing. With Chuck being in Tampa, I'm not sure if it's him or not. I don't know. Was that Chuck or was that digital Chuck?
3: Give me the top four again.
0: See, that's where, again, I think that was digital. But, again, since he's not in front of me, he's at SEC Media Days, I'm left to guess.
1: Chuck, why don't you go live the 1985 lifestyle? Go down to Ybor City. Have yourself a good old time. I heard they're showing that Back to the Future.
0: Ybor City. God, Chuck, you would do so well in Ybor City.
1: Oh, it's throwback.
0: Yes.
1: It is throwback.
0: Picture Johnny's Hideaway over about a six-mile stretch.
1: No doubt.
0: Good stuff. All right, Domino's going to give us the pop quiz answers, or we'll try our best to guess at them. He's got Diamond Oats and dueling Wellstar Wellstats of the night, which I'm not going to take credit for this one. I'll give proper credit, but it's a good one.
1: All right.
0: We'll get to that. Counting it down. Braves and the Padres are coming up.
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0: All right. We're counting it down. Braves and Padres will follow us. The Ford leadoff show is around the corner. Barrett, Salee, and Chris Domino will have that. Chuck and Chernoff here, or at least the Matt part of it's here at our Dickey Network studios in the Battery. Chris Domino's alongside. Chuck's live at SEC Media Days there in Tampa. Domino, do me a favor for those just joining.
1: Yes.
0: They're busy. They have jobs.
1: Yes,
0: they're
1: sir.
0: Busy, so maybe they missed you given the pop quiz question.
1: Playoff games. 10 strikeouts or more. No walks, no runs. I will give you the year. I will give you American League or National League. 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
0: Difficult question. 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
12: It's time for Domino's Diamond Notes.
1: All right, here we go. Let's do the Wellstar Stat of the Day standoff. We'll stand in the middle of the dirt road. It's an old western town, and we'll see who can outdraw who. Would you like to go first or second?
0: I'll go first.
1: Okay.
0: And I don't know to give proper credit if this is from the Braves or Barrett Salee. They both had it.
1: Okay.
0: Great note.
1: Okay.
0: Victor Medeiros and Hall of Famer Walter Johnson are the only players in modern baseball history to amass the following stats within their first five games of a season.
1: Yep.
0: 9-plus innings pitched, one or fewer runs allowed, one save, and two RBIs. F.U. Shohei.
3: That's interesting.
1: Wow.
0: Top that, Domino.
1: All right. All right.
0: Yeah.
1: Joe Ryan gave up five home runs last night against the Guardians. He's the first pitcher in MLB history to have three career outings, giving up at least five home runs. No one had ever done it. Seven guys were at two. He's now the only one in baseball history. And by the way, he gave up six home runs in four innings yesterday. Greg Maddux gave up four home runs in 202 innings in 1994.
3: I think I want the Braves to acquire him, too.
0: Does he get cheaper because he had that outing? Because Alex said he had a bad outing.
1: Did you hear what he said? Did he say that to you? I heard it on MLB, too.
0: He's like,
1: he says, it's kind of amazing to think, but if you have a terrible outing, see Joe Ryan. How are you the only guy in baseball history to have three games and giving up at least five?
0: Listen, they're both great notes. Cullen,
18: Still vote Matt's a little. Well, by Matt's, I mean Barrett's, which is the Braves,
0: So you were defeated.
1: I got to lose 10. All right. I'll take the L.
3: I thought Kevin Foster did that.
1: I thought the Maddux 202 innings pitched only giving up four home runs. Like, that guy did more last night in four innings than Greg Maddux did in a season. We're not really. All right, listen.
0: Next time we're
1: not fighting for the win.
18: Chuck, who's did you vote for?
3: I vote for mine, actually.
18: Oh, you got one?
3: Yeah. Do you know that in July of 2008, Greg Maddux was the only Padre with a stolen base?
1: Wow.
0: It's pretty good.
1: That one's good.
0: It's pretty good.
1: By the way, did you say like July is in a whole month? Not like on July 10th?
3: No.
0: The whole month they had no stolen bases?
3: How could that be possible?
1: How about this one? Do you know Vladimir Guerrero right now has more stolen bases than home runs?
0: Do you guys know the human head weighs 8 pounds? If this was a battle rap, I just won and dropped the effing mic.
1: The 2026 A's were so promising. They've given up 23 or more runs twice this season.
0: They've gone from the A's to the A's.
1: The only other times it's happened is 1901 and 1923. Welcome to modern baseball, Sacramento.
0: How about that?
3: All right, July 2008, Greg Maddux was credited with the only stolen base for the Padres the entire month. He stole second against the Braves.
18: A wonderful
0: You already did that one.
18: You got another one?
0: He's coming back to double down on it.
3: No, I'm saying he stole. It was against the Braves.
0: Great number.
18: Good note. Another note?
1: The Red Sox are the third team in history to allow 30 or fewer runs with at least 100 pitching strikeouts during a 14-game win streak. Cleveland in 2016 and 17. The Cleveland Indians did that in back-to-back years.
0: Did you know the Braves scored 311 runs in a four-game span in 1938? 311 runs.
1: Top that, Domino. That is not true. It's not true.
0: Exploded for 107 runs in one game.
1: I promise you that's not true.
0: They didn't have fences.
1: The only six pitchers in MLB history to throw 10 pitches plus of 102 mile an hour plus in the first inning of the same game. Jacob Mazurowski. See, I fooled you with saying, there must be six different guys. But no, it's the same guy. It's the same guy. The first four pitches he threw to Juan Soto, the fastest four pitches Juan Soto has ever seen in his career. All combined in his career. The first four he saw from Mazurowski were the four fastest he has ever seen.
0: Did you know Steeman Willie Beeman once threw a ball 122 miles an hour?
1: Shohei Ohtani has home runs in 28 ballparks. You know the only two that he doesn't?
0: Tell me.
1: 53 career bats at Citizens Bank. I don't know about you, but I believe that's a home run park. Yeah. And 15 in Great American Ballpark. Actually, 27 at-bats there. So the two home run hitters parks.
0: Hold on. He hasn't had a homer at the Great American Small Park?
1: 27 ABs and 53 career bats at Citizens Bank.
0: He might be washed.
1: What's that?
0: He might be done.
1: Shohei Ohtani.
0: He's not pitching now because he's all broke.
18: Shohei Ohtani's.
1: I'm going to pay tribute to you right here, and then we'll get to the pop quiz. Right. Here's my tribute to you.
0: Yeah.
1: I'm not a pace guy. I don't like it. I don't like to hear about it. Sure. I just think it's sort of
0: pace
1: silly.
0: Pace bothers you.
1: It's like cashing a mind bet before the bet is actually cashed. So I don't like it. But it's
0: like a spider bet.
1: Do you believe 25 homers and 25 stolen bases? That's It's not monumental.
0: That's nice.
1: It's very nice.
3: It's a good season.
0: Yeah.
1: There are only two guys on pace right now, Pete Crow Armstrong and Jazz Chisholm, because he just went on a little bit of a home run
3: kick. Yeah, he did.
0: Are you serious?
1: They're the only guys, 25 homers, 25 stolen bases.
0: Jazz Chisholm.
1: By the way, they haven't done it yet because it's just pace. Yeah, that guy too. Yeah. Oh, well, I was wrong. There were three guys. Yeah.
0: Or Jazz Chisholm.
1: Right, that's there was Jazz Chisholm.
0: Jazz's cousin.
1: What's that?
0: Yeah.
1: All right, last one. Tony Oliva, happy birthday. I will offer this up. Between 1962 and 76, good size, good sample size, right? 62 to 76?
0: Yeah, absolutely.
1: Roberto Clemente had the highest batting average in baseball. Rod Carew was second. Pete Rose was third. Matty Alou and Tony Oliva both hit .307 between 1962 and 76. He's got the fourth best batting average for 15 span seasons.
3: Silly.
0: Tomato's bringing it today. Right. That's a lot of good stuff.
1: Thank you.
3: I don't mean to make anybody sad. Can I mention Dwayne Ward passing?
1: Yeah, we talked.
0: And
1: yeah.
0: Blue Jay?
3: Well, he was a former Brave who was traded for Doyle Alexander.
1: Right.
3: Who was a Braves flip for Smoltz.
1: That's right.
3: So he passed today. Actually, over the weekend, did y'all see the story? He had a bunch of Blue Jays in Toronto for the Joe Carter statue.
1: Mm-hmm.
3: They all had dinner Friday night, and Saturday they're like, hey, anybody seen Dwayne?
1: Oh, yeah.
3: And he had passed.
1: Yep.
3: It was awful.
0: Chuck, you have anything else you want to add?
1: Yeah, bring the room down.
0: Wow.
3: All right, July 2008.
1: Let's try to play the pop quiz, I guess. It really has lost a lot of its luster and upbeatedness. All right, I will give you the year.
0: Chuck's doing dead dog dedications.
1: I will give you the playoff series. You try to give me the guy who had at least 10 strikeouts, no walks, no runs. This guy had 13 strikeouts in a game. 2020, baby trophy season for the New York Yankees. He had a playoff game where he had 13
0: Garrett
1: strikeouts.
0: Garrett Cole.
1: A lot of people don't realize he's been there since the COVID year.
0: No.
1: But it was Garrett Cole. This guy had a 13 strikeout game in a playoff game. No walks, no runs. He had 13 strikeouts. This guy did it in 1973 in the postseason.
3: Seaver.
1: Tom Seaver. Well played.
0: Yeah.
1: 13 strikeouts, no walks, no runs. 2025 postseason. American League Divisional Series. Who do you think was capable last year
0: in
1: American
0: Bieber.
1: League?
0: Oh,
1: he's
0: no,
1: still
0: no.
1: in the American League as we speak. His name is on everybody's tongue.
3: Eric
1: Schuller.
0: Oh!
1: Thank you. This guy had, this guy had 12 strikeouts. 2020, National League wildcard game. Let's just say he's on the pay you no mind list. Still pitching, but he's on the pay you no mind list. He had 12 strikeouts, no walks, no runs. Nope.
19: He's done.
1: Cincinnati.
0: Oh, no, no. Luis Castillo.
1: Cincinnati.
0: Oh, no, no.
1: The biggest clue is he's on the pay you no mind list.
3: Trevor Bauer.
0: Trevor.
1: Yeah, this guy did it in 2018. He had 12 strikeouts. ALDS.
0: 2018. That's a long time ago.
1: Yeah, we might have said his name already.
0: Yeah, we did. Of course we did.
1: For Houston.
3: Garrett Cole.
0: I had that.
1: He's a two-time offender.
0: Yeah.
1: This guy did it in 2025. He did it in the American League wildcard game. Everybody looks at him today and says, wow, he's really good. He's really young, so he ain't getting paid. He's only in the second year. He ain't getting paid. He did it for the New York Yankees.
0: Schlittler.
1: Schlittler.
0: Love that guy.
1: 2019 NLCS. That's all I'm giving you. He had 12 strikeouts, no walks, no runs allowed.
0: NL what?
1: NLCS.
0: CS.
1: Yep.
0: Not 2019 NLCS.
1: I gave you the biggest clue you need. 2019 NLCS.
0: Adam Wainwright.
20: No.
1: Let's just say he was on the winning side of it all.
0: Who won the
1: Then team? He went away.
0: Oh, Strasburg.
1: Strasburg.
0: You're welcome.
1: This guy had a couple of years where he was really good. I don't want to say he was the best pitcher in baseball, but yeah, a couple of seasons, man. 2015 NL Wild Card Series.
0: Jacob DeGrom?
20: No.
1: He did it for the Chicago Cubs. A couple of really good years back-to-back.
3: Arrieta.
1: Jake Arrieta.
0: Gosh.
3: Yeah, I'm still here, by the way. I just...
1: 11 strikeouts, no walks, no runs scored. 2025 American League wild card. And by the way, you don't think of this team as being in the American League wild card last year because let's just say up until recently, they were not a playoff team, but now they are certainly looking. They're not going to trade a Sonny Gray.
0: Seattle.
1: No, they're not going to trade Sonny Gray.
0: Oh, Boston. It was Garrett Crochet. That
1: feels like it was 92 years ago.
0: I know.
1: Like Garrett Crochet had one of those types of games. This guy did a Chuck in 1998 for the San Diego Padres.
0: Kevin Brown.
1: Nope.
20: No.
1: NLDS.
0: Sterling Hitchcock.
1: Sterling Hitchcock.
0: The front door. Yep. You're against us. F. Sterling Hitchcock.
3: He won the elimination game.
0: God almighty.
1: Oh, can I give you one? My Chris Sale, can you top this world that we live in now? Do you know what Derek Lowe is the only guy in baseball history to do?
0: Mm.
1: Only guy in baseball history to do.
3: Talked Bobby Cox out of taking him out?
1: No, he won all three clinchers in one
3: That's
1: season.
3: Interesting.
1: 04? 04.
0: Yeah. Sorry, are you in the diamond note business?
1: Yeah, he won all the last clinching games.
3: And,
1: give me one more. Do you know what?
3: And talk Bobby Cox into leaving him in the game.
1: And
0: didn't work out.
1: How did we do? Did we pay him a little bit too much?
0: Yeah, four for 60.
1: Yeah, we did. I kind of remember that. How about this one? What is Charlie Morton the only guy in history to do in 2017?
0: He was the only starter to close.
3: Oh, he pitched like a 5 1/3 inning save or something in the World Series clincher.
1: Two game sevens in the championship series and the World Series.
3: Yeah.
1: Only guy ever.
0: Yeah. Close both.
1: To get wins in game seven.
0: But he was on the mound
1: postseason.
3: And Charlie Morton was on the mound when Greg Maddux stole his base.
0: Shut.
3: I swear
1: what
3: my
1: is
3: hand
1: happening?
3: To the Lord.
1: What a baseball circle we just created.
3: Hand to the Lord.
1: How I believe. You know what I believe? I believe that was almost Marvel.
3: That'd be possible.
1: That was almost comic-y bookie.
0: It was.
1: Where we had the what do they call those things? The lines.
18: He is risen.
1: It's
0: the invisible string.
1: No, it's the timelines. No, it's the timelines. What do they call them?
0: They call them timelines.
1: Yeah, are they called timelines?
0: The
1: divergent
0: flux capacitor?
1: Timelines?
0: I don't know.
1: Then you got Doctor Strange in, and next thing you know, bad things happen to the good people. And
0: it's a lot of confusion
1: it's
0: right now.
1: Crazy.
0: Thank you, Domino.
1: You're welcome.
3: Thank you, Domino.
0: All right. Thank you to Chuck in Tampa. Thanks to Adam Gillespie in Tampa. Thanks to Cullen, BG, DT, and you guys for spending your Tuesday with us. We're back tomorrow at 2. Have a great Tuesday evening. Good night now.
19: 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Bye.
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10: Welcome into the Truist Studios right here in the Battery, Atlanta. 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We are steps away from the right field gate at Truist Park, where in just over an hour, the Braves and Padres will get together game two of the four-game set. Ronaldo Lopez will be on the mound for the Braves. Walker Buehler for the Padres. We'll break down the pitching matchup. We'll have a conversation with Walt Weiss. We have lineups. 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But first, before we do anything, let's pause 10 seconds for station identification on the Atlanta Braves Radio Network.
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10: All right, Chris, yesterday was like the offense, the hits weren't there. The weekend series, the hits were all over the place. Only four hits yesterday, but they were timely, they were big, and the pitching held up. And Victor Medeiros at the end of that game, if you can't love that guy, I don't know what your problem is, because that guy brought it last night.
1: Well, he was wearing it on his sleeve, and he had a 5-pitch inning against the top of the lineup, mm-hmm. which means you get to go pitch the ninth inning. It's sort of like a contest. How'd you do? You did good. Go do it again. Yep. And he did. And, you know, Danny Young in between, Bryce Elder, obviously when it goes out to the seven, it was going to be a hitter-by-hitter basis. First one, boom, home run, going to get him out. Young Bridges. Then all of a sudden, Medeiros comes in, and he wears it on his sleeve. There's no doubt about it. He thoroughly enjoyed the task at hand. And I don't want to lose Bryce Elder in all of this because, you know, Walt Weiss talked about, what do we need? What do we need? I got to get starting pitching innings. He did that last night. His pitch count was ridiculously low. I think it was like 77.
10: 77, yeah.
1: As he was going into the seventh inning, which is why you get to go. I just said it about Medeiros. 5-pitch inning, go pitch the ninth. 77, go pitch the seventh. But the hook was there. They get Danny Young in. And then Medeiros, again, he wore it on his sleeve. He thoroughly enjoyed what he was a part of last evening.
10: It was awesome. It's great to hear that guy talk after the game. We'll have a stat that you might not realize about how rare the feat that, or how rare of a start to the season that he has had. But you mentioned Bryce Elder, and before the game and before yesterday's game with Grant Holmes, or 2 days ago, I should say, the question was, okay, who are these guys going to be this 3 weeks? What can you prove that you can be in order to maintain your spot or earn a spot in what will likely be a new look starting rotation after the trade deadline? And Bryce just pushed yesterday.
1: I'm looking at it as, you know, you've heard about how they cast a movie.
10: Mm-hmm.
1: You get a screen test. Chris Sale, you don't have to, you know, you're Samuel L. Jackson. You don't have to screen test. You're Denzel. You don't have to screen test. Tom Cruise doesn't screen test.
10: Right.
1: Tom just gets the part. Denzel just gets the part.
10: Sure.
1: Chris Sale, you get the part. What happened now two times in a row is, you know, now I'm asking Ronaldo Lopez because Bryce Elder gets a callback. In the Hollywood world, that was a good screen test.
10: You
1: get a callback. And it doesn't, I don't know what's going to happen before the trade deadline. I don't know if anybody's going to come back and pitch well enough where you go, oh, wait, remember when we didn't have him and now we do. But Bryce Elder heard what Walt Weiss said last Friday and said this entire weekend, starting pitcher innings. What are you going to do? Screen test. Boom. You pass. Call back. Now it's Ronaldo Lopez's turn. Now, to me, that's really what we're doing now. If I don't know what we're going to get, if we're going to get anything as a starting pitcher, I need to at least feel like they've heeded the word that now, boys, it's time.
10: Yeah.
1: It's time to step up a little bit because you're responsible to make sure my bullpen's in a good place.
10: Well, and what we know about Bryce Elder, whether you love him, you hate him, you're somewhere in between, he shows up. He shows up every time you ask for it. And look, I think he needed some time off. He needed a break. Earlier in the year when he was on it, you know, Walt said it and Bryce has said it consistently that he needs to be on regular rest. He had earned that earlier in the season. Things started to go downhill. Walt decided he needed to get some rest. He's pitched, what, three times in
1: 23 days?
10: 23 days, yeah. It seemed to work out okay. And well, now he's has a chance to stay on this in this rotation depending on what happens with the trade deadline.
1: There's hurt, there's injured, and then there's sort of muddied.
10: Yeah.
1: And he was in that muddied world. He's not hurt. He's not injured. But there's something. I feel like I'm underwater. I'm not. My pace, my tempo, I don't feel as good. And that was, they thought, an accumulation of literally the last few years.
10: Mm-hmm.
1: It was a build-up to, okay, you've done yeoman's work. Let's see if this works. If last night was an example with a little bit more bite, getting out of the first inning, by the way.
10: Yeah.
1: Let's not forget about that. Again, that's why he gets a callback. Good. I'm not telling you I'm comfortable saying Bryce Elder's my two behind Chris Sale in a postseason series. But if I get something in the next couple of few weeks, and then if he is auditioning for the big budget movie called the playoffs.
10: Yeah.
1: We're going to have August and September to see if he actually finds himself being closer to what he was for the first 2 months.
10: He looked like the Bryce of old yesterday. 77 pitches in six plus innings. That is enormous. And for a team that uses the bullpen the way this team does.
1: The manager told you, he's not even hiding it. It wasn't a closed door meeting. Yeah. I need starting pitching innings. Chris Sale, thank you very much. Bryce Elder, thank you very much.
10: Yeah. And to prove just how big it was, I mean, Victor Medeiros should not have been out. Like, if you're counting on Victor Medeiros in any way, shape, or form to close out a game, even if he does give you a 5-pitch inning in the eighth, you know that there are a lot of arms in that bullpen that are down, and Bryce knew it, and Bryce shoved. And it was great to see. And look, is it sustainable? I don't know. He hasn't proved that at any point in his career, but at least we know it's still in there, and getting that extra time off has helped quite a bit.
1: He earned the spot last night.
10: Yep.
1: We say, you know, 5-pitch inning against the top of that lineup. It's not ideal. Look, there's no way if you had something else available, i.e. the leverage closer arm, that you're not going to it. Of course you're going to go to it at that point. But a 5-pitch inning to the top of the lineup, you tell him as he's walking in, it's you.
10: Yeah.
1: And that guy now goes out there for the first time in his big league career knowing that he's got a game. It's either me or it's nobody. And he went out and he made it happen.
10: It was awesome. It was awesome to see what he's done. And the numbers, I don't know if you saw this, and this is, Mitch had to dig deep. And Mitch over at the Braves does a great job. He had to dig deep for this one. Victor Medeiros, it was his first career save last night. And if you heard C.J. Nikowski, it was his first save since 2021 in the Cape Cod League.
1: Yeah,
10: Cape Cod League.
1: You pitched at Chatham. I actually spent two summers a couple of times watching Cape Cod baseball, 88 and 89.
10: Really?
1: And I parked myself in Chatham, and I watched what was going on in the Cape Cod League for about 3 weeks, two summers in a row.
3: That's awesome.
1: Yeah,
3: that's awesome. He became the second player in modern history. The other one, I don't know if you've heard of a guy named Walter Johnson.
1: Yeah, I kind of wasn't sure. I wasn't kind of sure if that's modern history, but okay, I'll take their word for it.
3: 1913, Walter Johnson. Medeiros and Walter Johnson are the only players to have the following statistics through their first five games. 9 innings, one or fewer runs allowed, one save, and 2 RBI.
1: Sure. Sure. I'll take everybody. Now listen, 1913, Walter Johnson could have given up 7 runs. Who the hell would know, because it's 1913.
3: Right.
1: I'm not really sure if the records are really, you know, top notch. But at the end of the day, if you're gonna have a picture of a guy that nobody heard of around here a couple of weeks ago,
3: yeah,
1: next to Walter Johnson, one in color and one obviously in black and white, you go, these two guys? Yeah, what the hell? Because baseball is that sport. There's a connectivity that makes no sense until you go, oh, but by the way, baseball is littered with these types of things.
3: One thing I do think is great about him, and look, is this sustainable for Victor Medeiros? Probably not. But the fire that he has coming off the mound, the energy is, I think, can be contagious. And we don't really have a lot of those guys. We haven't had a lot of those guys that just that are so energetic that they can infect an entire clubhouse in a positive way. And to come off the mound in the 8th, not the 9th, the 8th, the way he did, my ears perked up like, oh,
1: well,
3: is the kind of dude we have.
1: I don't want to calm guys down, but then at that point, once you tell him, and he did not think he was going to pitch the 9th, then when you tell him, what did he do? You got to gather yourself up. He gathered himself up. Good sign.
3: Yep.
1: He might not get another save
3: ever.
1: Here, some point. I don't want to say ever, but he might not. At the end of the day, he gathered himself up and looked like, I understand. I'm in a one-run game. I understand. Close it out. Yeah. Got a baseball for the... He gets a hit, baseball. He's got a save, baseball. Guy's building a little mantle for himself around here.
3: Got to order those cases on eBay in bulk or go to Costco. Now, I think one thing that's really not surprised me, but it was great to hear that when he got up there, the Braves said, throw your four-seam more. He was pumping it in at 98, 99. It was 55% four-seam yesterday. I think it's like 20 normally. And it goes back to something that happened last year when Russell Iglesias, what was it, the changeup that he was just getting lit up on? And they said, hey, like, let's cut back on that, and Russell got his momentum back. It's great to hear players listen to their coaches, put it into practice, and have that success where you mentally maybe not have that kind of confidence that you did going into a career with Victor Medeiros. Remember, we got him for international pool money from the Angels. That's it. International pool money. And now he's out there jumping around, hitting getting 2-run singles and losing his mind. And it was just great to see. It was a fun game. Not a lot of offense, but a very fun game. Hopefully today will be just like that. We'll get to lineups in just a bit. But before we do that, Ben Engram sat down with Walt Weiss earlier today. Here's that conversation. It's the Walt Weiss Report.
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9: Time once again for the Walt Weiss Report here on the Braves Radio Network. Braves taking on the Padres in the second game of this series. And Walt, one question about last night. It was just one outing. And this may be an impossible question to accurately answer right now, but what do you see in Victor Medeiros, and what could he be for your club the rest of the way?
11: Yeah, look, he's been good since he showed up here. You know, we didn't know much about him when he got here, but every time he goes out, he's been getting people out and doing it in an impressive manner. So that was a big time outing last night from him. You know, we obviously had a large portion of the bullpen unavailable. You know, I knew the end of the game, if we had a lead, was going to look very different than it typically does. I wasn't sure how it was going to unfold or how I was going to handle it. But the fact that Medeiros was throwing well, he had a 5-pitch 8th inning against the top of their order, just rolled with him. And, he ends up closing the door and getting his first major league save. So he's done really nice job for us since he's been here.
9: Yeah, it's been a good option for sure. And thinking about this time of year, we're coming up on the end of July. Tonight's game number 100. You got August coming up. And I'd imagine it's common this time of year for a lot of teams or individuals to hit a wall. And that being said, I think it's a really good sign that your offense is doing what they're doing, considering how late we're getting into the season, don't you?
11: Yeah, it's nice to see the offense rejuvenated again. I mean, June was tough on everybody here. You know, we weren't clicking at all in really any phase of the game. But, you know, look, we'll be better for it. We had to battle through that, grind through it, and we come out the other side still in first place. And the offense has bounced back. And there's some good signs. There's some good things. And we're going to get some guys back. We're going to get Ronald back here, you know, sometime soon. And, you know, hopefully Suarez at some point here. So there's some things to be excited about. We're playing well again. And, yeah, some good things happening.
0: Yeah, definitely. Reynaldo Lopez going out there tonight. He was up to 85 pitches in his last start. So in your opinion, is he fully stretched out about as far as you want him?
11: Yeah, I think so. I think we're at that point. You know, I think his last two starts have been 80 and 85 pitches. So he's ready to go. You know, and that's always a process. It takes some time, but, you know, he's throwing the ball well too. So it'd be nice because we need our starters to get deeper into games. And you know, now Lopez is equipped to do that. And, you know, we need to take some heat off of our bullpen. We've been riding them hard, you know, four or five innings every night, and that's not sustainable. So, you know, hopefully we get our starters doing what they did for a big portion of the early part of the season and pitching deeper in games.
0: Yeah, and on top of that, you get a little bit healthier today with Yaz coming back in there, so that elbow's feeling a little bit better?
11: Yeah, elbow's feeling better. It feels good to hit. You know, still working on the progression to get back to throwing at full strength, but, you know, he's doing just fine. And he was swinging the bat really well before that elbow injury. He hadn't been out that long, so hoping that the bat picks up where it left off.
0: You mentioned potentially getting Ronald Acuna back at some point soon, and looking back on this stretch, would you say, I know you want Ronald in there for sure, but you got to be pretty happy about, especially defensively, with how Hicklin and White and Yaz and others have locked down right field in that time.
11: Yeah, no doubt about that. And look, you got to have stories like that, right? You got to have guys to step up and some surprises. We talked about Medeiros, you know, Hicklin's another one. We talked about our role players throughout the early part of the season, and Dom Smith and Mateo and Eli and, you know, Dubon doing his thing. You got to have those stories to have a good year. And we've had plenty of them, but there's no doubt when Ronald gets back, it's quite a presence at the top of that lineup.
0: Yeah, that'll be great. Well, as always, thank you so much for your time. We appreciate the visit. We'll catch up with you after the game.
11: All right. Thank you, Ben.
0: Thank you, Walt. This has been the Walt Weiss Report on the Atlanta Braves Radio Network.
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10: Welcome back to the Truist Studios right here in the Battery, Atlanta. Big crowd filing into Truist Park. It'll be Ha-Sung Kim bobblehead night. So a lot going on here at Truist Park. Ronaldo Lopez will be on the mound for the Braves, Walker Buehler for the Padres. But first, before we break that down later in the show, let's get to today's lineups. For the Padres, leading off in right field is Fernando Tatis Jr. Batting second and playing second is Jake Cronenworth. Batting third and playing third is Manny Machado. Batting fourth and playing first base is Ty France. Batting fifth, the center fielder, Jackson Merrill. Batting sixth, the catcher, Luis Campuzano. Batting seventh in left field is Gavin Sheets. Batting eighth, the shortstop, Xander Bogaerts. And batting ninth, the designated hitter, Luis Renjifo, and they will be behind Walker Buehler. For the Braves, leading off is catcher Drake Baldwin. Batting second and playing second is Ozzie Albies. Batting third, the first baseman, Matt Olson. Batting fourth is third baseman, Austin Riley. Batting fifth, the center fielder, Michael Harris II. Batting sixth in left field is Mauricio Dubon. Batting seventh, the designated hitter, Mike Yastrzemski. Batting eighth in right field is Brewer Hicklin. And batting ninth at shortstop is Jim Jarvis. And they'll be behind Ronaldo Lopez. So Yaz is back. If you missed the news, he is off the injured list. Kyle Farmer has been released from the roster. So Yaz, we talked to Walt earlier today, and he's mostly going to be the designated hitter here for at least a couple days when he's in the lineup. They don't want to put him out in right field. His arm is still, you know, getting better. They have a throwing program for him. But Yaz back in the lineup. It'll be interesting to see what happened, because he has these moments. Yaz has been kind of streaky this season. And he seemed like he was getting on a little bit of a heater there.
1: Yeah, you know, Dominic Smith, if you look at the last, unfortunately, good amount of games, it's really slowed down for him in terms of run production, which is what he's there for. And I think Yastrzemski had a couple of pops. And you go, okay, good, because we're going to need these types of guys. Because they're going to fill out. Look, if you look at the bottom of the lineup for this team, and if you get Ronald back, but Drake certainly feels like he's back now with Ozzie hitting behind him, what are you doing in terms of creating the possibility of run production? You got to get on base.
10: Yeah.
1: If you're standing on second base, a little bit better. Jarvis seems to have a little bit of that speed, although we really haven't seen it much yet. Mike Yastrzemski can certainly run a little bit. So what you're doing is, okay, do I take a walk? Do I get a single? Do I hit a double? Fantastic. You want to hit a home run? Have at it. Let's all celebrate and party. But getting on base to roll it over for the fifth time, which is what we talk about a lot. Can the guys up and down the lineup get you to five at-bats for the top? And then do you create run-producing situations for the best bats in the lineup?
10: Yeah.
1: That's what you're asking the bottom of the lineup to do. You don't ask it to go over the top. You don't have to be the reason you win a game. But if you're contributing because you're on base and you're, I don't know, pitch counts go up, next thing you know, you're seeing a guy out of the bullpen who might be a little bit easier to hit for everybody. Those are the types of things that you look at now, because it's not a power-driven bottom of the lineup anymore.
10: No, it's not. And there is speed, and I think that's the biggest thing. And, you know, when Ronald does come back,
3: getting on base for the bottom of the lineup, that will be huge. We're going to tell you about the Gwinnett Stripers lineup in the next segment because it's quite a lineup today. When you have guys like Brewer Hicklin, who has two doubles and he's hit the ball hard, and Jim Jarvis, you mentioned the speed. What did you say the over under for stolen bases you wanted for the series? Was it four and a half? Yeah, 4.5.
1: Well, Eli White got picked off last night.
3: Yeah.
1: So I don't know if he was going or not. My guess is he wasn't, but that certainly wasn't supposed to happen.
3: After challenging a strikeout, earning a walk, you don't get picked off. You can't do that.
1: No, it's a bad moment.
3: It's not a good one.
1: Yeah, it's bad for
3: sure. That is for sure. So we'll see if we can get that speed cranked up because, again, we did sort of see it last series. I mean, Drake Baldwin, had his stolen base. You saw a couple guys try to get a jump and kind of put the brakes on. But it's still something we have not seen from a roster and from a team that we expected that to be a big part of their game plan.
1: Eli White laid on the ground for an extra second because he knows that's a moment that cannot happen. Cannot happen. You're dealing in a small margin of whatever, and it certainly, thank goodness, it was victory, but you're really putting your team in a place. We talked about the pickoffs, how it has slowed down. Look, that was just a moment. It's just a bad moment, but it was a bad moment in a one-run game.
3: Yeah.
1: And luckily, you don't pay. Can I give you real quick, can we do a callback?
3: Yes.
1: To the Walter Johnson, Victor Madero?
3: Absolutely.
1: Thing? All right. So there was this thing that used to be called Oracle of Baseball. Then I found something else, and then it doesn't really matter. But the goal is to connect two players any place in the history of the game. So I did Walter Johnson and Victor Medeiros.
3: Okay.
1: What's the degrees of separation? Walter Johnson played with a guy named Ossie Blues.
3: Okay.
1: Ossie Blues played with Mickey Vernon. Mickey Vernon played with Minnie Minosa. Minnie Minosa played with Harold Baines. Harold Baines played with Albert Pujols. Albert Pujols played with Mike Trout, who played with Victor Medeiros.
3: There we go.
1: So that's your connection between Walter Johnson, 1913, and Victor Medeiros, 2026. For stats that's really obscure, but there is a way to connect those guys in 1, 2, 3, 4, 5, 6 degrees.
3: There we go. 6 degrees of Victor Medeiros. And again, those two, Walter Johnson and Victor Medeiros, the only two players in modern history to start the first 5 games of the season with 9 innings pitched, 1 or fewer runs, 1 save, and 2 RBI. So there we go. That is how you connect those dots. We'll take a break. When we come back, we will tell you about a lineup that, 5 years ago might have been contending for a World Series. It's not right here at Truist Park. It's a little bit up the road. The Gwinnett Stripers have quite the interesting lineup. We'll tell you about it next. 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
1: Go ahead.
10: Leading off in right field, Ronald Acuna Jr.
1: Mm-hmm.
10: Batting second, shortstop Ha-Seong Kim. Batting third, first baseman Carlos Santana.
1: Yep.
10: Batting fourth, the designated hitter Rowdy Tellez. Mm-hmm. Batting fifth, the center fielder Patrick Kloese. Batting sixth in left field, Andrew McCutchen. Then Jair Camargo, Luke Williams, and Cal.

0: 2024.
1: Yeah.
0: It's been a long time.
1: Well, if you're going to break out of it, break out of it with an ability to put runs up on the board, create a little bit of leverage maybe for your bullpen, even your starters, especially the guys who you're saying, hey, you know, pitch count says good, but, you know, we're in a 1-0 game, a 2-1 game. Get a few runs for these guys. Let them have a little bit of a soft landing inning by inning to get to the fifth and sixth. And if you can do it with a home run, look, I've always said you want to demoralize people. Beat them up with 3 home runs.
0: Yeah.
1: Just demoralize them. You know, make one of them a 3-run shot. It's a great, you know, I'm old school in some ways, but I certainly have an appreciation for the way the game at times is expected to be played, or the way that, let's just say, that ownership management wants the game to be played. I like a 2-1 game. I like a 10-8 game. I could take everything in between. But I still contend, man. You hit a 3-run homer. Oh, they're Earl Weaver. There are a lot of people who have been right about a lot of things in baseball. Earl Weaver was right. The 3-run home run is always your friend. There's not a moment where you don't get happy with a 3-run home run.
0: Absolutely. Absolutely. And the Braves have done a lot of that. They have 29 home runs in July compared to 19 in the entire month of June. And last time I checked, we did take 4 days off in the middle of July as well.
1: Yeah, this is different now. Again, good. Gives you a better opportunity to win. We've done the numbers. When they out-homer you by 2, they're 30-4, whatever the heck the number is.
0: Yeah.
1: That's a stout number.
0: It's been awesome to see the power surge from a team that lacked it big time in June. We'll take a break. When we come back, we'll preview the pitching matchup for today's game. 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
1: Rolling along here on the Ford Leadoff Show, Padres and Braves, 7:15 across the street at Truist Park. When they get going, you'll get Walker Buehler on the mound for the Padres, Ronaldo Lopez for the Braves. 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
1: All right, Walker Buehler hung around the free agent market a long time this offseason, signed a minor league deal with the Padres, now up with the big club. 32-year-old is 5-5 with a 5.36 ERA, 35 walks, 81 strikeouts, a 144 whip, and a 266 opponent batting average. He went two innings, gave up three hits, four earned runs, walked four, and struck out one last time out in a no decision against the Blue Jays. Chris, I think those numbers basically tell the story. That's why he was a free agent for so long in the offseason.
2: Well, if you wonder what could have been, this guy is one of those stories. And I don't know what he'll get back, and if the San Diego Padres get hot, or if there's somebody that maybe has an interest in him. If you really look at what's gone on in his career, he had a three-year stretch. I believe it was a three-year stretch where he was 31-8. He was 31-8. 14-4, 1-0, COVID year, 16-4. 6-3 after that, 1-6, 10-7. I thought he did a multi-year deal with Boston, because I think it was Boston he might have signed with for 2025. Then he ends up in Philadelphia, probably was released, and San Diego actually, you know, picks him up. And I think they're paying like $3 million. That was a Boston deal. But he's 31 years old, and it feels like he's so wiped. He made $18 million in 2025. He's on a $3 million deal this year. So, yeah, if you're just wondering, again, what might have been. And there was a moment in the postseason where, much like Dustin May, I will tell you that these guys have filth. They can really, if it's good, it can be good. I don't know if he's ever going to be that again.
1: No, he actually gave up the grand slam to Ronald Acuna Jr. in the NLDS in 2018. In what was that, game three? And then he was on the mound for the final out of the World Series two years ago for the Dodgers.
2: Yes, he was.
1: That's how the mighty have fallen.
2: 1-0, 4-4. Teams are 10-3 in the series that, you know, he gets a start. 4-4 himself. And, you know, at the end of the day, it's a 3 ERA in a fairly good amount of postseasons. That's 18 postseason starts, 19 postseason games.
1: Yeah.
2: 94 innings in a postseason. I just don't know at 31 years old if he's ever going to get it back.
1: Cutter, four-seamer, sinker, knuckle curve, slider, and sweeper. A true six-pitch pitcher. Fastball in the mid-90s. A part of the reason why he's been hurting this year, bottom 10th percentile in chase percentage, bottom 14th percentile in whiff percentage. So those two, that math is not mathing. Those two things together probably explain a lot.
2: Can I also make a statement? We keep talking about what we're looking for our guys. Bryce Elder, thank you very much. Ronaldo Lopez, you're up. Martin Perez, I'm sure you're coming. J.R. Richie, you might get another crack. But if you're talking about the San Diego Padres, who were 2.5 games back in a wild card coming into today, I can look at Walker Buehler and say, you know, I need some wins.
1: Yeah.
2: Or I need for you to be good enough where we find enough of you where we actually, because the trade deadline's coming, are we in or are we out? Well, Walker Buehler looks like he's going to get at least three starts between now and then.
1: Yeah.
2: What does he do to help the cause? You know, I'm not asking, if I'm a Padres fan, I'm not asking to be Walker Buehler at his best. I am asking, can you find something at 31, revive enough where you actually just help us win a few baseball games before the trade deadline?
1: Well, it's what we talk about a lot. Just give me two of those games in September. Two games in September where you look like what you used to be. I don't know if Walker Buehler has that in him. Hopefully, if he does, it doesn't happen tonight. Opponents are batting 393 against his fastball. 393 against his fastball. That is not a good number.
2: I'll tell you what they are. They are Michael King and the rest. You know, we talk about Chris Sale and the rest. They are Michael King and the rest. And this guy really, in a lot of ways, could help swing the balance as to what are they. If they're five back in a wild card with a couple of days before the trade deadline and five teams to jump, you're a seller at that point.
1: Yeah.
2: Are you going to be one of the reasons why perhaps they staved that off? We'll see.
3: We will see. Ronaldo Lopez going for the Braves, 4-2, a 3.50 ERA, 25 walks, 54 strikeouts, a 1.26 whip, and a 2.28 opponent batting average. He went 5 innings, gave up 5 hits, 4 earned runs, 1 walk, and 3 strikeouts last time out in the loss to the Cardinals. He's given up one earned run in 3 of his 4 starts since returning to the rotation. He's pitched good.
2: Yeah, can I give you one more on Buehler?
3: Yeah.
2: 11 innings, 20 earned runs in his last 3 starts. I just did the quick math. 11 innings, 20 earned runs.
3: So that's, let me just carry the, that's more than one run an inning.
2: I mean, that
3: that's not good.
2: And then I look at everything behind him. Griffin Canning, Herman Marquez, J.P. Sears, Joe Musgrove weighing around, Randy Vasquez weighing around, Lucas Giolito weighing around, Nick Pivetta weighing around.
3: Wow.
2: This guy was supposed to be an answer, and now he's literally pitching because I can give you all those other guys who really either aren't capable health-wise, and they're really not very good. And they spent a lot of money in San Diego to be this underachieving.
3: They are underachieving. There's no doubt about that. Big crowd filing in. It's going to be a beautiful night here at Truist Park. Let's get a check of our weather from the Fox 5 Storm Team and Jonathan Stacey.
4: I'm Fox 5 Storm Team meteorologist Jonathan Stacey on the Braves Radio Network with your Atlanta Braves game day forecast. Expect partly to mostly cloudy skies this evening, with temperatures falling from the upper 80s into the mid 80s throughout the game. A passing shower cannot be ruled out, but mostly dry conditions should persist during tonight's game. 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
3: Thank you very much, Jonathan. We'll take a break. 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
15: 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Our friend Jason Dorn was in here earlier. He said his key is Drake Baldwin. I like that one. That's a good one. I'm in for that.
16: Yeah, he's got the t-shirt to prove it.
15: Yeah.
16: Drake Rakes.
15: Drake Rakes. He absolutely does. But my key is Walker Buehler. Second time through the order. We talk about that a lot, specifically with Grant Holmes. But the second time through the order, Walker Buehler's ERA this year is 6.57.
16: Yeah, he's done nothing in the last 11 innings. As we said, 20 earned runs. It is just it's a nightmare for him. And I'm relying on him, if I'm a Padres fan or I'm the Padres organization, to straighten it out, like beginning tonight. Let's hope the Braves actually push his woes a little bit further along. Look, here's the other thing, and I keep telling you, I don't know who you're rooting for in a given night unless you're looking at a team that's playing somebody who might be in the trade market, but they're not quite yet. But if they lose enough, they might be. It's a little bit of strange bedfellows.
15: It is.
16: Like, you might care about teams for the next couple of 10, 12 days that you don't really care about, depending upon who it is they're playing, because you would like to push a team to the brink of, no, we're out. We're trading now, because there might be a piece that the Atlanta Braves not only could want, but actually could get.
15: I have gone from rooting against the Red Sox, but since they never lose, they've won 14 straight,
17: I'm kind of rooting for them now so they can beat other teams to knock them down, maybe.
16: Whatever it takes.
17: It's really hard to figure out who you do and don't want to root for. The Tigers are now 47-53. Remember, they went on that run, and then they've kind of cooled off a little bit. They've won seven of their last 10.
16: If you believe in the big one, the biggest fish in the ocean, you know, the one that you'd like to pull onto the boat, you want the Tigers. Absolutely, you're rooting against the Tigers and for anybody that's playing them. If you have visions of Tarik Skubal coming here on a rental, you're absolutely rooting that the Detroit Tigers, whoever it is they're playing, they find themselves on a bad end of a beating.
17: Yeah.
16: Like a beating where you go, listen, we're really not in this.
17: Yeah. And, you know, I'm looking at some of these teams like the Royals and the Angels and the Mets. I mean, I don't really care about the Mets, but the Rockies, the Giants, if you're those teams, don't you have to start thinking about dealing now?
16: Well, again, but it's a buy now price. You don't want to sell where somebody might come in a little bit crazier with that. Wait, the paddle went up at the last second. You know, going once, going twice, and we'll see who really pulls it first. Because there is an advantage to me, in my opinion, of if you get a deal that you like and that's what you want, because there's somebody on the other side instead of hunting and fishing and coming in with scouting reports that go, oh, I'm not really sure about this. If you like a deal, do a deal. But it's Reed Detmers, it's Soriano. There are guys on some of these teams, but you just want more. You just want every opportunity to have more guys in the water. So root against the Detroit Tigers as much as anybody else.
17: I'm fine rooting against the Detroit Tigers. It's going to be a fun couple of weeks before the trade deadline on August 3rd. We'll take a break. When we come back, we'll wrap things up, and then we'll send you across the street to game two between the Padres and the Braves. This is the Ford Leadoff Show on the Atlanta Braves Radio Network.
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17: Welcome back. Wrapping things up here in the Truist Studios. Game 2 coming up at 7:15. If you're wondering what's going on in Gwinnett with what used to be a major league looking lineup, Ronald Acuna does have a single. 96 miles an hour off the bat. So they are underway. And, of course, we will have all of that information after the game on the Hyundai post game show. So it'll be a fun day. A lot of minor league action, and a lot of on the field for the, on the big club trying to win game 2 against the Padres team that we're trying to knock out of this race, the wild card race, and make them sellers. 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I'm playing 3 today. Drake Baldwin with at least one walk. And it might be in the first inning because there will be at least one first inning run. And Michael Harris II, more than 1.5 total bases. Michael, more than 1.5 total bases, at least one first inning run. Doesn't matter which team. And Drake Baldwin, at least one walk. That pays 4.5x.
16: All right. I'm looking at 2 with both starting pitchers combined. A half a first inning walk allowed.
17: Okay.
16: I play more than that between the two pitchers today. And 8.5 strikeouts. And I get a little bit of a run on that one because I can only play it as a more. That combo will pay. That is 3-2-1.
17: All right. I like that. That's a good one. I think we're all sort of counting on Walker Buehler kind of melting down. That's what it sounds like, which I'm fine with.
16: Yeah. Look, I have no problem rooting against people.
17: Not
16: I'm Italian. I'm Italian and Irish. We have learned.
17: I'm 100% with you. I'm 100% with you. So it's a bad season for Walker Buehler. Hopefully we can make things worse. And again, like we talked about yesterday, the Padres now are 49-51. There are 3 games here before the weekend. If the Braves take the next 2 or 2 of 3, the Padres might decide, yeah, we're done. We're out. Not doing this anymore. Like we're trading away everybody. We're fielding offers. We don't have to tie Xander Bogaerts to Mason Miller anymore because we talked about this. Their payroll for the next 7 years.
16: Well, it's just
17: insane.
16: It's highly concentrated on a few players. It is highly concentrated on a few players. All right. So then here it is. Here's what I'm going to look at. I'm also going to throw a Austin Riley more than half a run scored.
17: Okay.
16: And I'm looking at this is where the play is now, Jim Jarvis RBI.
17: Oh, yeah.
16: So
17: love it.
16: What the heck?
17: Jimmy Baseball. I'm on. That would be awesome. If we get a Jim Jarvis RBI, I am
16: 9-1.
17: I'm 9-1 with all those picks.
16: Yeah.
17: All right. That's a good one. Before we wrap things up, let's pause 10 seconds for station identification on the Atlanta Braves Radio Network.
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17: It's going to be a big crowd today. Any bobblehead night is a big bobblehead night. Ha-Sung Kim obviously is playing in Gwinnett, not here with Atlanta, but walking out of that batting practice, Chris, there were people lined up all over the place. Those bobbleheads, they draw no matter who they are.
16: Well, yes. Let's be honest. There's some demand that's a little bit higher than other demand.
17: Sure.
16: But I will also say this. It shows a stick-to-itiveness if you're looking to collect all of them when you collect all of them.
17: They also might be big sellers in Korea. I don't know. Go on eBay and look.
16: I'm willing to play the market.
17: If
16: supply and demand is not working for me here, I'm willing to look overseas.
17: That's, you know what? You can send it over there and it's worth just the same. PayPal works over there as well. So hopefully it's a fun night and hopefully Raylo continues to pitch the way that he has pitched because he has been really good over the last 4 starts since returning from the bullpen. For all of us here at the Braves Radio Network and the Ford Leadoff Show, and that includes Joe Virgin making things work behind the glass, keeping us on track. Chris Domino across from me. I'm Barrett Salee. Game 2 between the Braves and the Padres coming your way next.
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21: 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Tonight, the Braves and Padres are at it again at Truist Park in Atlanta as Matt Olson and the Braves look to keep the homestand rolling against San Diego. 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
3: Good evening, everybody, and welcome into Atlanta Braves Baseball. Tonight from Truist Park in Atlanta, Georgia, it's the second game in a series of four between the Braves and the Padres. On the mound, making the start tonight for the Braves, right-hander Reynaldo Lopez, and he'll be opposed by right-hander Walker Buehler. Great to have you with us alongside Darren O'Day and our producer-engineer Jonathan Chadwick. Ben Ingram here with you. A win last night, Darren. Braves looking for another one tonight. And got it done, hit some home runs, and the Braves have hit multiple home runs in four straight games. If they do that tonight, that'd be the first time all year they've had multiple homers in five straight. So it's a pretty good trick to have up your sleeve.
5: Yeah, certainly. These Braves have been intent on losing baseballs in the month of July, really making up for lost time in June where they had a problem getting those extra base hits and those home runs. So that is certainly an encouraging sign. And that was the story of the game last night, those solo home runs and some really good pitching on both sides of the field.
3: It's good to have that going on, but especially considering who the Braves are being opposed by tonight on the mound, Walker Buehler. July has been rough on him.
5: It sure has. Anytime your ERA is in double digits for a month, you're scuffling. His is right over 16. He's given up six home runs. Last start, just two innings pitched. He's, you know, the velocity's down from what we remember Walker Buehler being, but he's throwing a lot of meatballs with that diminished stuff, and the balls are leaving the yard. So that is a very enticing matchup for the Braves if Buehler is still scuffling.
3: Well, it's always good to get off to a good start no matter who's on the mound, but I think that's particularly the case tonight for the Braves, given who the Braves are pitching and what these Padres do on the base paths.
5: Yeah, it's a good point, and we talked about it a little bit yesterday, the team speed of these Padres. They have 102 stolen bases. That's second in the major leagues. And they tried to run last night when early in the game, Joey Bart, great play, shutting it down. But that's going to be a factor tonight. Ronald Lopez can be quite slow to the plate, doesn't do a great job of holding runners. So, you know, if the Padres get out early, they might run the Braves to death until Ronaldo and Drake Baldwin prove to them that's dangerous. So getting that early lead, and also if you get an early lead, you get to face some lesser pitchers out of that Padres bullpen, which is always nice.
3: Yeah, it goes a long way, especially against those guys. You mentioned Reynaldo Lopez. This will be his fifth start since going back into the rotation. He's stretched out now, 85 pitches his last turn. You liking his stuff and what you're seeing?
5: I think there's some very encouraging signs, and we'll talk a lot more about that on the broadcast. But I think the big part of it, 85 pitches, is very important because he's almost to a full starter's workload. Braves have rightfully been careful with him. But another short bullpen tonight. Some guys got a day of rest last night, but you'd still love to give them another day. So hopefully he can use his pitch allotment and get deeper in this game.
3: All right, when we come back, I'll introduce you to the starting lineups. After that, we'll get to the first pitch. Braves and Padres right here tonight on the Atlanta Braves Radio Network.
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3: Braves and the Padres tonight, second game of this series. Braves a winner last night by a final score of 3-2 and looking for another win tonight. And time now for the starting lineups powered by Georgia Power, the official electric energy partner of the Atlanta Braves. We'll start off with the visiting Padres. They're managed by Craig Stammen. They have a record of 49-51. They're in third place in the West as they are 13.5 games back of the pace set by the Dodgers. They will lead it off tonight with their right fielder, Fernando Tatis. Batting second, second baseman Jake Cronenworth, and hitting third, third baseman Manny Machado. Batting cleanup for San Diego, first baseman Ty France. Hitting fifth, center fielder Jackson Merrill. Batting sixth, catcher Luis Campusano. Hitting seventh, left fielder Gavin Sheets. Batting eighth, shortstop Xander Bogaerts. And batting ninth, the DH, Luis Rengifo. On the mound for the Padres, it'll be the right-hander Walker Buehler. We've seen him a ton in his career, mostly when he was with the Dodgers. But this season, 5-5 with a 5.36 ERA. So again for the Padres, Tatis, Cronenworth, Machado, France, Merrill, Campusano, Sheets, Bogaerts, Rengifo, and Buehler on the mound. Those are the Padres. Now for Walt Weiss's Braves, this will be game number 100 of the season. 62 left to be played after tonight. Braves have a record of 58-41. They're in first place in the East with a three-game lead over the Phillies. Braves are leading off tonight with their catcher, Drake Baldwin. Batting second, second baseman Ozzie Albies, and hitting third, first baseman Matt Olson. Batting cleanup, third baseman Austin Riley. Hitting fifth, center fielder Michael Harris. Batting sixth, left fielder Mauricio Dubon. Batting seventh for the Braves, and back in there from the IL, the DH, Mike Yastrzemski. Batting eighth, right fielder Brewer Hicklin. Hitting ninth, the shortstop Jim Jarvis. And on the mound for the Braves, it'll be the right-hander Reynaldo Lopez. He's 4-2 with an ERA of 3.50. So again for the Braves, it'll be Baldwin, Albies, Olson, Riley, Harris, Dubon, Yastrzemski, Hicklin, Jarvis, and Lopez on the mound. When Darren and I come back, we'll get the thing started. Braves and the Padres coming up on the Atlanta Braves Radio Network.
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3: 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White tops, white pants, red lettering, red numerals. Outlined in navy, Braves across the chest on top of the red tomahawk. Meanwhile, our visitors from San Diego wearing their brown uniform tops, tan pants with brown pinstripes, gold lettering, gold numerals outlined in white, and San Diego arching across the chest of their brown uniforms. 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Quartet of umpires has Emil Jimenez behind the plate calling balls and strikes. Gabe Morales is the first base umpire. The crew chief and second base umpire is Doug Eddings. And the third base umpire is Mike Malinsky. Here come the Braves. They've won four of their last five games. They've scored 36 runs in that span. That's over seven runs per game. Scored just three runs last night. Only had four hits, but that was enough. Got the job done on the mound. And the Braves with a couple of homers, one by Ozzie Albies, the other by Michael Harris, had enough to get by the Padres 3-2 last night. Here's the leather for Atlanta. Matt Olson at first base. Ozzie Albies is at second. Jim Jarvis over there at shortstop. And Austin Riley is at third. In the Braves outfield, Mauricio Dubon playing catch out in left. Michael Harris doing the same in center field as he's tossing with his right fielder, Brewer Hicklin. Catcher is Drake Baldwin. On the mound, the 32-year-old right-hander Reynaldo Lopez. Lopez, 6'1", 225 from the Dominican Republic. He's making his 23rd appearance of the season and his 10th start. Remember, he was in the rotation to begin the year, but had some inflammation, then was out for a little while, then back in there as a reliever. Altogether, 4-2 with a 3.50 ERA. His last four starts have been back in the rotation. He went back into the rotation on June 26th, and he's posted an ERA of 3.50, which matches his ERA for the season. So as a reliever, as a starter, has been right there around 3.50.
5: Yeah, certainly. Ronaldo, you know, he's such a big part of the rotation in 2024. One of the best of the five. And what I'm thinking about as I'm watching him warm up, last night Bryce Elder showed us how big of a part of that rotation he can be. He reminded us with a little bit of rest how good he can be. I think tonight's a great opportunity for Ronaldo to do the same, because he's now on a full starter's pitch count. And he's facing an offense, 27th in the league in runs scored. So I would love to see him go six, possibly seven innings, and show us that he wants to be a full-time starter and he's earned that job.
3: Boy, Walt Weitz would sure like to see that, wouldn't he?
5: He would.
3: Make his job a little bit easier. It'll be Tatis, Cronenworth, and Machado for the Padres on the top of the first inning. Fernando Tatis 0 for 3 last night, climbs in. Right-hander Lopez ready to go to work. He looks in. Braves and the Padres, and now for the ball game. First pitch a little bit low and outside. Starting up at 7:16 Eastern, 6:16 Central. And it is 87 degrees here in Atlanta. 1-0 pitch on the way. There's a strike on the inside corner. Got a fastball over. The time of the first pitch is brought to you by Schumann Farms. Look for real sweet brand Vidalia onions from Schumann Farms in a store near you. 1-1 on Fernando Tatis. Reynaldo Lopez set right at the belt. Strides, brings the 1-1, little tapper up the third baseline. Going to be tough. In fact, nobody's going to make a play on this. Now with Tatis' speed. Little swing and bunt, he's aboard, and Tatis, who can really fly, is aboard. I wonder if he'll be as aggressive tonight as he was last night on the bases.
5: Yes, similar situation. You know, he was attempting to steal third last night in the first inning, and Joey Bart got off a good throw and threw him out. Tonight, a little bit different. Reynaldo Lopez can be deliberate in his delivery to the plate, and Drake Baldwin's behind the dish. So we're going to see what the strategy is here early for Tatis Jr.
3: He's over at first base. Here comes Jake Cronenworth. Tatis on the season, 25 stolen bases to lead their team. He's been caught 10 times, including that attempted steal last night. Not going. Cronenworth shows bunt, pulls back, takes a ball low. Lopez this season, 4-2 with a 3.50 ERA. And the last time we saw him was right before the All-Star break. That was the 11th of July, when five innings in St. Louis, gave up four runs on five hits. One walk, three strikeouts, took a loss. Tatis bluffs, pitches a called strike, got a curveball over. Put the air brakes on that curve, a very slow curve that floated in there, 1-1.
5: And that curveball is important for Lopez as a starter, trying to get through that lineup a couple times. As a reliever, he didn't really need that much, but he certainly does now.
3: 1-1 pitch, lined into left field, a base hit. And that was a fastball away, and Cronenworth able to shoot it through the left side. And back-to-back singles for the Padres here in the top of the first inning. So that sets the table for the big man of the order, the franchise, Manny Machado. His 20th home run of the season last night, and another season with 20 or more home runs for Machado. Also last night, he had a bunt single for the first time since 2017. You had to have been teammates with him then.
5: I was. I can't say I remember that.
3: Here's the pitch to Machado, and a ball low and outside. Mentioned last night that Machado is closing in on 400 career home runs. Enters the action tonight with 389 career homers. Glanced to second, one out of the plate, fouled back over the screen. Most that Manny has ever hit in the season is 37. He did that in 2016 and 2018. There have only been four seasons in his career in which he did not reach 20 home runs. And he has reached 30 or more seven times. And Lopez wheels around, looking back Tatis to second base. Braves this season have gone 12-10 in games that Lopez has pitched in. In his 11th season as a big leaguer, been an all-star once. 1-1 to Machado. Takes a pitch a little bit low and inside. That fastball, 96. I just missed the inside corner.
5: Yeah, no, we haven't recorded an out yet, but the stuff is encouraging from Lopez. Fastball is a lot of 96. Some good numbers on the induced vertical break. Good rise through the strike zone, and that's important for him.
3: Two balls and a strike. Lopez brings it. Machado with a chopper out towards short, taken by Jarvis to Ozzie. They get one. Ozzie throws to first base in time for a double play. That had many challenges along the way. That was a big two-hopper out there to Jarvis that kangarooed to the Braves shortstop. Kind of pushed him back a little bit, and he's still able to get the ball to Ozzie, who makes a great throw. In fact, he had his back to first base, Darren, when he caught it and was able to swivel around and deal a really good throw over there to Olson.
5: Yeah, that... That one took a minute to develop, and thankfully for Ozzy, those fielders are protected on double plays now, because in the old days, he would have been on his butt on the ground. He would have been blown up.
3: There's Ty France. Takes a ball high. Yeah, 30, 40 years ago, he might have found himself in left field.
5: Yeah, he had his back to Cronenworth. Cronenworth, a very good runner, so he was right on him before he even caught the ball. And a nice double play there. Manny does not run very well.
3: Ty France, 15 home runs this season. Pitch on the way to him. Line drive up the middle, base hit. And it's 1-0 San Diego. France with his 41st RBI of the season. And that is the third hit allowed this inning by Lopez. So three singles. That produces a run. Two down, and here comes Jackson Merrill. Ty France been a big bat for the Padres lately. He's a name that has been rumored to potentially be tossed around by the Padres at the deadline. We'll see. But that extends his hitting streak to 9 in a row. Jackson Merrill swings and misses. One more note on France. Over the course of this now 9-game hitting streak, he's 14 for his last 29 with 11 RBIs. He's been their best hitter. Jackson Merrill, 0 for 4 last night, left-handed batter. Here it is from Lopez, and foul into the seats of the second deck along the third baseline. This will be Lopez's 15th pitch here in the top of the first inning. Lead at first by France. Offering on the way, missed outside, 1-2. You got to get Merrill here. Limit the damage to the one run. Very fortunate double play for Lopez, or else this damage could be significantly worse already. Right-hander checks in on the runner, Ty France at first base, who extends his lead. 1-2 pitch and a looper over a leaping Riley and a base hit into left field. That's the fourth single of the inning for the Padres with their hitting shoes on here, and here comes Luis Campusano.
5: I think all these four singles have been on fastballs, so that tells you what the Padres are trying to hit. Credit to them for their approaches and just taking the singles instead of trying to pull that fastball away. Might be time to mix up the mix a little bit.
3: Yeah, definitely. Inning has gone single, single, double play, single, single. And now it's Luis Campusano up to the plate. 297 hitter. First pitch on the way to Campusano. Funny swing there, went after the slider and missed it. Campusano out of Cross Creek, Georgia. 27 years old. 0-1 from Lopez. Number up the first baseline. Stays fair. Lopez has it. Underhand toss to Olson. There's the third out. Now the Padres are limited to that one run, but some early damage from San Diego. One run, four hits, no errors, and a couple of men left on base. We go to the bottom of the first inning. Padres one, and the Braves coming up when we come back.
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3: 1-0 Padres into the bottom of the first inning. Braves about to take their first hacks against Walker Buehler. Right-hander goes into his windup, and the pitch on the way to Drake Baldwin, taken for a called strike. It'll be Baldwin, followed by Ozzie Albies and Matt Olson here in the bottom of the first inning. And facing a right-hander who has been beaten like a drum in the month of July. He's got an ERA over 16 this month. 0-1 pitch, ball a little bit low and outside. Walker Buehler, 6'2", 185-pound righty. He is from Lexington, Kentucky, 31 years old. We've seen plenty of him over the years. This is his ninth season in the big leagues, twice an All-Star. 1-1 pitch. Ball high and outside, two balls and a strike. What are these Braves hitters going to be seeing from Buehler?
9: We're going to be seeing lots of things. Buehler has a deep repertoire, seven different pitches. He leads with his three fastballs, though.
3: Here's the 2-1 pitch. Outside, 3-1.
9: Four-seam cutter sinker make up about 62% of his offerings, and then he has three breaking balls to go with that, whatever shape he wants, a slider, the sweeper, or the curveball, and he mixes in a changeup as well. So there's your seven. Three fastballs, three breaking balls, changeup.
3: 3-1 pitch. Baldwin hammers it fouled on the right field line, 3-2. He's a little bit different of a pitcher than he used to be. I remember when he first came up, tons of four-seamers. And yeah, he still throws that, but it's not his most famous pitch, I guess you'd say, now.
9: No, he's trying to trick the batter now. Movement, deception, sequencing, all that stuff. He can't just blow batters away anymore.
3: Count runs full. Drake Baldwin 0 for 4 last night. Wind up in the 3-2 pitch. And there is ball four. Leadoff walk and a good start. Here's the leather for San Diego. Ty France at first base. Jake Cronenworth is at second base. Xander Bogaerts is the shortstop. And Manny Machado is at third base. In the outfield for San Diego, Gavin Sheets in left field. Jackson Merrill in center field. Fernando Tatis is the right fielder. Catcher is Luis Campusano. And like we mentioned, Walker Buehler on the mound. He's 5-5 this year with a 5.36 ERA. Ozzie Albies takes a called strike, taking a peek at that first pitch sinker. For Buehler, a 5.36 ERA over 19 starts. This is number 20. Well, one pitch. Missed there with a changeup. Last time he was on the mound was against the Blue Jays on the 11th. Went just two innings. Gave up four runs, three hits. Walked four in that game. Struck out just one. And got a no decision in a game the Padres came back and won. 1-1 pitch, bunted fouled on the third baseline. Not a bad idea, but sent it foul. Machado is about 3 acres from the left field third base line.
9: Yeah, he shaded all the way over at shortstop. Ozzie, if he can just get that ball in play, that's a free hit. Easier said than done, though.
3: Time called by Albies. One nothing San Diego, bottom of the first inning. Albies with two hits last night, swinging it from the left side against the righty Buehler. Baldwin leaning over there at first base. 1-2 pitch and a fly ball towards center field. Jackson Merrill going towards left center. He's under it, makes the catch. And one down here at the bottom of the first inning. Folks, today's A-list member of the game is Grace Yin. Grace has been an A-list member since 2016, and her favorite perks include giveaways, member-exclusive events, and a personal rep to help her whenever she needs it. Congratulations to Grace, today's A-list member of the game. One down for Matt Olson. It's 1-0 Padres in the bottom of the first inning. Olson 0 for 3 last night. And he takes a pitch high, that cutter that missed. We're telling you about how July has been really rough on Buehler. ERA of 16.36. He's pitched 11 innings this month, and he's given up 20 earned runs in 11 innings. Olson sends it foul into the seats down the third baseline. All together, coming into tonight, listen to this, 60 batters.

0: Here's the 1-1 pitch on the way to Matt Olson, and Olson pops it up. First base side, trotting in Ty France into foul territory, and halfway between the line of the Braves dugout makes the catch and two down.
1: Yeah, he's had a dreadful month. There's no way around that. Giving up a lot of home runs, and right when you add those walks to the home runs, that's just gas to the fire, and that's where you get that ERA over 16.
0: Then he's got to be thinking what happened, because all this came after a really good month of June. Yeah. He posted a 171 ERA in June. He allowed just 5 earned runs over 26 innings in June. Ball low and outside to Austin Riley.
1: Now he offered Matt Olson a meatball there, a changeup right down the middle, and that's the one Olson fouled off down the third baseline. So if he keeps throwing those pitches there, he's going to get hurt.
0: 1-0 to Riley. That's hit hard, but out to the shortstop, Bogarts. He smothers it, and from his knees, throws to second base to get the lead runner in Drake Baldwin. So the Braves get a leadoff walk, but nothing beyond that. We go to the top of the second inning, 1-0 Padres.
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0: Alongside Darren O'Day and our producer-engineer Jonathan Chadwick, Ben Ingram here with you. It's 1-0 San Diego. We go to the top of the second. It'll be 7-8-9 coming up for the Padres. The original Louisiana hot sauce keeps the flavor bases loaded with 3 simple ingredients: peppers, vinegar, and salt, and flavor that always hits is exactly why the original Louisiana hot sauce is the official hot sauce of the Atlanta Braves. That's Louisiana Hot. Buy you some. Reynaldo Lopez gave up 1 run on 4 hits in the first inning. Looking to beat the Padres for the first time in his career. This is the 5th time he's ever pitched against San Diego. Never beaten them. First pitch called strike. Showed a curveball to Gavin Sheets. Reynaldo Starling Lopez out of the Dominican Republic. Great middle name, isn't it? Here's the 0-1 pitch. A little bit off the plate, 1-1. For Lopez, he gave up 4 singles in the first inning. They're getting after that fastball early. Going curveball and change in this count. That'll be swung on and missed. Fastball there, and he gets ahead of Sheets, 1-2.
1: Yeah, that fastball has been trending up in velocity every month this season. You know, in April, there were some concerns about his velo. And we saw a lot of 93s and a couple 92s and some 94s. It's been much better recently.
0: 1-2 to Sheets. Missed outside, 2-2. And that's so key for him. Look, it's key for any pitcher. Every pitcher's got to have their fastball, but he's got to get that swing and miss.
1: He sure does. Yeah, when he was at his best, he was attacking the strike zone, beating hitters inside the zone with that fastball.
0: 2-2 pitch, a swing and a miss at a slider for strike 3. And he used that heater to set up that pitch.
1: That's right.
0: That's our Gas South bringing the heat strikeout. Just like Reynaldo Lopez, Gas South is bringing the heat with no deposits, no hidden fees, and simple natural gas rates.
1: Yeah, that fastball, if he's attacking the zone with a fastball, that slider that bounces is coming in that same tunnel. So it's so key for him to tunnel those two pitches, and it's so hard.

0: hard for a hitter to lay off. That's why he gets a lot of chase on that slider.
1: Xander Bogaerts takes strike one. Fastball 96 from Lopez. It's 1-0 Padres. Bogaerts batting eighth in the order. 0 for 4 last night. 9 homers this year for the Padres shortstop. 0-1, hit well to deep center, sprinting back Michael Harris. He continues to run. He's at the wall. Michael goes up. He's got it. He somehow holds on. He crashed into the wall, and he's able to live through the hit and hold on to the ball. That was a hard impact on Harris, and he survives it all and gets the out. Tremendous play.
0: I would love to watch that 10 more times and just break down how he got to the perfect spot on the wall. He basically knew where the ball was going, and that's the only way he was going to have a chance to catch that. And he caught it a fraction of a second before he crashed into the wall.
1: That's amazing. He is such an amazing center fielder. Two down for Luis Rengifo. First pitch to him. There's a ball low. You know, for Harris, recognition of it all is where it begins. I mean, you talk about good reads and watching Harris on that route. I mean, the second that thing came off the bat, it wasn't just turn around and let's get back there and see what happens. There's a ball outside. I mean, the second it came off the bat, he was in a dead sprint within less than a second to the exact spot he knew it was going to go.
0: And no matter how fast you are there, and he had great effort and great speed to get there, if you're not going to the right spot, you're not catching that. And that's, to me, is the most impressive part.
1: Rengifo takes a called strike.
0: Because I've tried to do that during batting practice, and I wasn't very good at it. And he makes it look so easy. He does it every single night to the point where we just get used to it.
1: It is something to watch, man. He is something else. That play will have to be our truest play of the game. He's going to get it tested again here. There's a looper in the center. Can't get there. That's down for a base hit. Two out single by Rengifo and back to the top of the order to Tatis. But that catch to get Xander Bogaerts is our truest play of the game. 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All that defense, 300 average. He's going to have a new career best at homers. And they're telling me he's not an all-star. There's a fly ball to right field. Brewer Hicklin is out there. Camp's out. He's got it for the out. And there's out number three. So a great defensive play by Harris is the biggest play of the inning. No runs for the Padres. We go to the bottom of the second. 1-0 Padres.
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1: 1-0 San Diego into the bottom of the second. Michael Harris leads off. Now your request time. He wants to adjust his helmet and such and dig back in there. Great to have you with us on a Tuesday night. Second game of this series. Braves coming off a win last night. And the Braves have won four of their last five games. Pitch on the way to Harris. That'll be fouled off. This is the Toyota Stolen Base Challenge inning. If the Braves steal a base here in the bottom of the second, our contestant tonight, Danny Thomason, will win $1,900 in free marathon gas cards. You can enter the Toyota Stolen Base Challenge by visiting braves.com/stolen base challenge. Ball high and outside to Michael Harris, 1-1. Michael with a great catch in the top of the inning. 1-1 pitch up and in. Close shave there with a sinker. And a 2-1 count on Michael Harris. One pitch. Harris sends it down the left field line, slicing foul and out of play. Now, Harris, over his last 14 games, is batting .338. He's 22 for his last 65 with four homers and 15 RBIs. 2-2 pitch and a bouncer out towards first and foul. And he's kept that rolling right out of the All-Star break. 7 for 18 since the break with a couple of homers and 6 RBIs. I think he took exception to not being in Philadelphia for the All-Star game.
0: I think he might have. You know, he's one of just 8 qualified hitters hitting over .300. And that's saying something. I think Michael's taken that next step to consistency this season.
1: 2-2, hanging alive, fouling it off into the second deck down the third baseline.
0: His lowest monthly average this season was .257 in June. And if you think back to the first half of last season, Michael was one of the worst hitters in all of baseball. And then he got so hot in the second half, he made up for it. It's always been, Michael's been a streaky player, and you're just waiting for him to find that routine where he can do it every day.
1: 2-2 pitch, nub foul again. Well, the talent is certainly there to become that.
0: The talent's always been there, right? It's just doing it every single day, grinding out every at-bat and making quick adjustments. And you know, as evidenced by his .257 being his worst month, I think he's figured that out.
1: 2-2 from Buehler. That's tip foul again. Well, you and I have had this conversation before where we've said, and we say this knowing that this is a roster that has Ronald Acuna as part of it. Mm-hmm. You could make an argument for his, when it comes to pure talent, Michael could be at the top of the list.
0: Yeah. No, you're absolutely right. He can do everything on the baseball field well.
1: 2-2, pulled foul again.
0: I actually said that to somebody from an opposing team, and they thought I was crazy. I said, you just got to watch him play. You know, in the past, you catch him when he's in his cold spell, and he looks like he belongs in AAA. And then next week, he looks like Babe Ruth.
1: 2-2 pitch. And a ground ball to first base. Ty France is on it, and he tosses to the covering pitcher, Buehler, in time for the out, and one down. So a lengthy battle there. Took 10 pitches for Buehler to get Harris. But he grounds out to first base. Here comes Mauricio Dubon. Walker Buehler, 31 years old from Lexington, Kentucky. And being a native of Lexington, Kentucky, he's a big fan of horse racing. He's gotten into some ownership of horses over the years. There's the pitch on the way to Mauricio Dubon. And Dubon takes the ball low and outside. Buehler was actually a minority owner, had a minority ownership stake, I should say, in Kentucky Derby and Breeders' Cup winner Authentic from the 2020 racing season. There's a ball low and outside. And if you've ever been to Lexington, you got some of the most gorgeous horse farms you've ever seen. Just rolling hills and horses all over the place. It really is a stunning place. There's the 2-0 pitch. There's a ball low.
0: I think the key word there is minority, because those ponies are expensive, man.
1: Yeah.
0: I'd hate to have to foot the whole bill on one of those.
1: There's the 3-0 pitch. There's ball four. Yeah, he'd have to pitch a bunch more innings for a long time to do that. It's a one-out walk to Mauricio Dubon. 1-0 in favor of San Diego as we're in the bottom of the second inning. Here comes Mike Yastrzemski. Buehler out of Vanderbilt, and so is Mike Yastrzemski. A couple of Vandy boys getting after it right here. Buehler was taken 24th overall in 2015. And Yastrzemski takes the ball a little bit low and inside. Mike is 4 years older than Walker Buehler, so he was passing through Vanderbilt a few years ahead of Walker Buehler. Lead at first base by Dubon. Offering on the way, and he touches the outside corner with a changeup. A run on 5 hits for the Padres. No runs, no hits for the Braves. Yastrzemski coming back from the IL today. He'd been dealing with some elbow inflammation. 1-1 pitch on the way. Yastrzemski takes ball a little bit low and outside. Chatting with Walt before the game. By the way, we have a challenge now. ABS challenge by Luis Campusano. Let's see what the ABS tells us. Verdict is that is a strike. So that's a successful challenge for the Padres.
0: That was actually...
1: Was that Bueller?
0: That was Bueller. That's the first pitcher's challenge I've seen in person.
1: That's the first one I've seen overturned from a pitcher.
0: Yeah, usually we're a little too emotional for that.
1: 1-2 pitch. And Yaz pops it up towards left field. Sheets coming in. Going over is Machado into foul ground. He slides and makes a catch right in front of the tarp. Went into a knee-first slide across the foul line to make the catch. Nice play. And two down. Finishing that thought on Yastrzemski, we were talking with Walt before the game, saying, look, it's good to get Yaz back. We're going to DH him today. That elbow is feeling a lot better, but maybe not at the point yet where you want to throw him out there defensively.
0: Yeah, that's you can understand that, right? Those outfielders, they don't play much catch out there. They get a little bit of warm-up, but they got to let it fly when the time arises. So you want to give them as much time as you can.
1: Brewer Hicklin swings and misses at a first-pitch cutter.
0: You know, as pitchers, we always get to warm up before we go full speed. Those outfielders could wait 10, 15 minutes between throws and then have to, you know, go maximum speed.
1: 0-1 pitch. Check swing. They appeal. And he did go, according to Gabe Morales, down the first baseline. Hicklin a little bit surprised by that. 0-2 on Hicklin. He's batting .455. Came up and joined the team on our last road trip when we were in St. Louis right before the break. Bueller's 36th pitch of the game. And the 0-2 to Hicklin. Upstairs, one ball, two strikes. Braves with a couple of walks versus Bueller, but no hits yet. And Hicklin trying to change that. Should he reach, Jim Jarvis would come to the plate. Pitch to Hicklin, off the plate, two balls, two strikes. Padres scored the one run in this game on an RBI single from Ty France in the first inning. And of their 5 hits, 4 of them came in that opening inning. Bueller set right at the belt. 2-2. Missed low, 3 balls, 2 strikes. So looking at some of these numbers for Bueller, when he has been going out of the windup, significantly different numbers compared to when he's out of the stretch. Runners on base, the opposing team's batting .311. Base is empty, team's hitting .240. Runner goes 3-2, there's ball 4. That's his second walk of the inning and his 3rd of the game, and the Braves looking to make him pay here with Jarvis coming up.
0: Yeah, Braves got to make this hurt. He's trying to make borderline pitches every time, and you can only roll the dice so many times, you know, before. What do you hit? Snake eyes? Is that what it's bad?
1: Yeah, hit snake eyes.
0: Snake eyes. I haven't played a lot of craps, if you can't tell.
1: Here comes Ruben Niebla. He's the pitching coach for the Padres. Let me ask you about that stretch versus windup, because you'll see countless times where pitchers will be in a good rhythm. They're out of the windup, multiple 1-2-3 innings, and the second somebody gets on base, go to the stretch, things change. And all of a sudden, a chink in the armor. Is that mostly mechanical?
0: So the only benefit of the windup for me is exactly what you said, rhythm. It's just a rhythm. You can flow into it. And you'll notice some guys like Ronaldo Lopez, his counterpart today, doesn't throw from the windup. It just works from the stretch. So it depends guy to guy. You know, if he's worrying too much about the running game, that's where you can get yourself in mental problems. But it's really just a rhythm thing out of the windup.
1: That makes a lot of sense. Runners at first and second. First pitch to Jarvis. He swings at a fly ball. Struck well. Deep right center field. To the gap and off the wall. That's going to give the Braves the lead. Dubon and Hicklin both come to the plate. This is a triple out of Jarvis. He was flying around the bags. 2 RBI triple and it's 2-1 Braves.
0: Snake eyes. There it is. Double ones. Yeah, you can't give an offense like this too many chances.
1: Making them pay for those walks. And the man batting ninth rips a triple into the gap in right center field. Well, Drake Baldwin to the plate. Ball outside, one ball and no strikes. Jim Jarvis on that first pitch, able to launch it to right center. Perfectly placed between Merrill and Tatis. Baldwin takes the ball high and outside.
0: I'll say this, against Jarvis and against Albies tonight, the San Francisco outfield has been playing extremely shallow. I don't know if they're trying to cut off those easy hits, but they've paid for it there.
1: 2-0, just misses. Three balls, no strikes. Last night, you and I were talking about how good of a defensive team this is. Padres had some really good gloves out there, but that was perfectly placed. No one was getting to that. 3-0, he's swinging, fouls it back. And between Merrill and Tatis, there's a lot of balls they run down. That just shows you how well that was hit by Jarvis.
0: Yeah, Jarvis continues to impress. Makes every play in the field. If he's going to contribute like that, might be the beginning of an era.
1: Baldwin checks swing. They appeal. He did not go. And there's walk number four by Buehler. Second time he has walked Baldwin. Inning continues for Ozzie Albies. This inning has gone ground out walk, pop out walk, two RBI triple by Jarvis, and then another walk. Right-hander Buehler up to 45 pitches in the game as he works here in the bottom of the second. Ozzie takes the ball outside. Runners at the corners, two down. 1-0 pitch, off the plate, 2-0.
0: Another thing with Buehler, as we discussed earlier, seven different pitches. And if I'm his pitching coach, I'm going to say, hey, tonight let's just use five of them. See if we can command those five, and then we'll put the other two on the shelf until we figure that out.
1: Hitters count for Ozzie. 2-0 pitch, swung on, missed at a cutter. Yeah, in other words, just simplify things.
0: Yes, yeah, there's seven different release points, seven different actions your hand is doing on the ball, and sometimes those can get muddled together. If you're not throwing strikes, you don't need seven pitches.
1: 2-1 pitch. That'll be bounced foul to the backstop. Two balls, two strikes. Braves gave up one run in the top of the first inning, an RBI single by Ty France. Gave the Padres the early lead, but the Braves have struck back thanks to three walks and a triple here in the bottom of the second inning. And the Braves now leading 2-1 in the bottom of the second. 2-2 pitch. Ozzie swings and misses at a slider for strike three. First strikeout by Buehler. That ends the bottom of the second, but the Braves take the lead on the two RBI triple by Jim Jarvis. We go to the top of the third inning. It's 2-1 Braves.
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1: And Jonathan with you. It's a 2-1 lead for the Braves into the top of the third inning. It'll be Cronenworth, Machado, and France due up for San Diego. And Reynaldo Lopez pitching with a one-run lead. Jake Cronenworth, 1-for-1 with a single. First pitch he sees is in there for a called strike. For Reynaldo Lopez, 30 pitches, 20 strikes. Has one strikeout, no walks. That has allowed 5 singles in this game. Here's the 0-1 pitch. Cronenworth, fixed ball a little bit low and outside, 1-1. Game number 100 of the season. Moving along into the end of July, here's the 1-1 pitch. Cronenworth, check swing, the appeal, he did not go, 2 balls and a strike. I was filling out my book earlier today. I learned something today. As I look something up, thinking about game number 100. Here's the 2-1 pitch to Jake Cronenworth. Lopez brings it. Ball a little bit low and inside, 3-1. And I got to thinking, if a player wanted to wear number 100, would he be allowed to? Because you've never seen it. You've seen multiple 99s. Here's the 3-1 pitch on the way to Cronenworth. And there is ball 4 outside. Leadoff walk. Let's pause 10 seconds for station ID on the Braves Radio Network.
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1: Here comes Manny Machado, 2-1 Braves at the top of the third. Major League rules do not specify a maximum uniform number.
0: What?
1: Yeah. Which surprised me. Here's the pitch on the way to Machado that's in there for a called strike. The only actual requirements by the league for numbers are that they must be at least 6 inches tall, of uniform size, and unique for all players on the active roster.
0: Huh.
1: Here's the 0-1 pitch on the way to Manny Machado. Lopez brings it. And Machado takes a ball low. So players are technically legally permitted to wear triple digits if they want. Now, there might be some equipment guys that roll their eyes and say, yeah, not here, bud.
0: Going to be some grumbling. So then you could be 000?
1: I guess you could. There goes the runner. 1-1 pitch sent foul into the seats down to our right. So you could be number 100, technically, if you wanted to.
0: Well, then why isn't Aroldis Chapman number 106 or whatever he threw?
1: Or Mason Miller?
0: Yeah. Be a good old time.
1: That's never happened. They can take it the other way. There's the 1-2 pitch on the way to Manny Machado. Runner goes again. Swung on, missed. Throw down to second base. Close play. Got him. Strike him out. Throw him out. Double play. And Drake Baldwin, after catching strike 3, with a good throw down to the bag and a really good swipe tag by Ozzy Albies on the incoming Jake Cronenworth.
0: Yeah, beautiful play there by Drake Baldwin. I saw him out on the field yesterday before the game working on his throwing with one of the catching instructors the Braves have. And yeah, that's the one facet of his game where I'm sure Drake would admit he wants to get better at. And that was beautifully executed.
1: That is great to see. 2 down. Ty France takes a ball high. You ever heard the story of Eddie Goodell?
0: No.
1: Eddie Goodell played in one game for the St. Louis Browns, and he was only 3 feet 7 inches tall. And they signed him so the strike zone would be minuscule, it'd be the size of a keyhole. There's a called strike. And Eddie Goodell for the St. Louis Browns in 1951, his number on his back, 1/8.
0: That's fantastic.
1: It's a true story.
0: In a real game.
1: In a real game. 1 plate appearance, 1 walk. Swung on and missed by Ty France, 1-2. So 3'7", they couldn't even give him number 1. They gave him 1/8.
0: He didn't even swing his little tiny bat.
1: I can't imagine he did.
0: Just left it on his little tiny shoulder.
1: Right. 1-2 pitch swung on, miss for strike three. Good inning out of Reynaldo Lopez. And fun with numbers. We go to the bottom of the third inning, 2-1 in favor of the Braves.